0: in a theater near you, folks. Reagan.movie, Reagan.movie. And it is, he's the producer of Reagan and the director's cut. It's the full load you're going to get to see. And I'm sure it's going to be really fantastic. Mark, Joseph, thank you, sir. And we will link to
1: thank
0: this.
1: You, Mark.
0: God bless, brother. We'll be right back.
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5: News. I'm Carmen Roberts. China's President Xi has left the country after a lavish three-day state visit with President Trump where they talked about trade, Iran, AI, and other things.
6: No news yet from the White House about any potential new trade deals, but a readout from China announced the two sides have reached a new joint arrangement.
5: Fox's Aisha Hosni. Critics say the visit prioritized pageantry over substance. A nor'easter is hammering the Northeast, causing coastal flooding and beach erosion. And in the Pacific, Hurricane Nolo could hammer parts of Hawaii with 2 feet of rain.
7: We're not going to have a direct landfall, but that really doesn't matter. Unfortunately, between 30 to 40 inches of rain could fall on the Big Island. The system is trekking to the north and eventually will make a westwardly turn across the entire island chain.
5: Fox Weather's Robert Ray. 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
0: 3811. I'm going to tell you about our friends at Pure Talk. 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You've heard me talk about this for years, but there's still many of you who are a little gun-shy. Don't be. Jump in. You're going to wonder why you didn't do it earlier. Dial #250, say Mark Levin, #250, say Mark Levin, and welcome to Pure Talk. El Saeed, the Islamist who's running for the Senate, the Muslim Brotherhood and CARE candidate who's running for the Senate, the Jew-hating, anti-Semitic, America-hating, Israel-hating candidate who's running for the Senate in Michigan. Well, El Saeed's sister, just as attractive, just an observation, Iman Abdelhadi, well, an undercover video. Audio not that great, so listen very carefully. And she agrees that El Saeed's not a capitalist. He's just lying to get elected. Imagine that. Up the volume, cut 16, go.
11: Hey, just want to say thank you for everything you said.
12: Thank you.
11: I also, my nephew just started going to U of M.
12: Yeah.
11: And I got him actually doing that before Abdul.
12: Oh, amazing.
11: He got super, like, sketched about it, just the whole, you know, like, I'm a capitalist. And I'm like,
12: yeah.
11: Dude, like, don't worry about that. Abdul's not a capitalist.
12: Yeah. All we care about is the policies at this point.
11: Exactly.
12: Like, the
11: getting him in.
12: Exactly. Yeah.
0: Let me read it to you. Hey, I just want to say thank you for everything you said. Also, my nephew, well, he just started going to U of M, and I got him actually door knocking for Abdul. He got super sketch about it with the whole a capitalist. I was like, dude, don't worry about that. Abdul is not an effing capitalist. Then his sister, Abdelhadi. Yeah, Ali, all we care about is the policies at this point. Exactly. Getting him in. His sister. Exactly. So lie like a rug if you have to, or may say an Islamist using tafia. Perfectly fine. Oh, yeah, perfectly fine. Michigan, you perfectly fine with this? I don't think so. Oh, there's more. We have more. We have AOC with reporters. And the toughest question she gets, are you going to run for president or the Senate? That's all she's getting now. She's as dumb as a doorknob. And Sandy, isn't her name Sandy, Mr. Producer of Westchester? Sandy Cortez. Now, AOC. Now she's very ethnic. Before, she wanted to be like one of the white kids. I'm Sandy Cortez. How are you? And so the tough media, you know, journalists, really, news reporters. Are you wanting to run for the White House or the Senate? Cut 13, go.
10: Is that a no for the White House and the Senate?
13: I mean, for this year, absolutely. our next election is in November. 2028 is 2 years away.
0: Look how giddy she is. Look how giddy she is that they're slobbering all over her. Couldn't you imagine a nitwit like this? Well, yes, we can. We had Kamala Harris, so I guess you can. Go ahead.
13: I mean, I think I'm pretty open about the fact that I'm leaving all my options open.
0: Really? So am I. I'm leaving all my options open, Mr. President. I mean, Mr. Producer. I'm leaving all my options open. As long as the door is locked and not open, I'm leaving all my options open. All right. Let us circle back to Marjorie Trader Gangrene. She's a nut. She's an absolute crackpot. Cut 15, go.
14: I always felt like no matter who I voted for, I got George Bush and another foreign war. And here we are again. And it was Donald Trump, who I had listened to over and over again, campaigned with him all over the country.
0: You know what, folks? Let's cut to the chase here. If she had her way, Iran would have a nuclear weapon and could easily wipe us off the face of the earth. That's how irresponsible this a-hole is. And the forever wars, peace through strength, lady. And but the forever war, these are isolationist nut jobs. Nut jobs. Go ahead.
14: Basically believed his words of no more foreign wars, putting
0: okay,
14: America...
0: Okay, let's slow down a second. What do you guys think about this phrase, foreign wars? Aren't all wars that we have foreign? So why do they say no more foreign wars? And if it means preventing us from being annihilated with nuclear weapons from 7th century primitive barbarians who want to blow us off the face of the earth, shouldn't the president actually do something about that? I'm just saying. Did Donald Trump not say for nearly half a century that Iran cannot get a nuclear weapon? Did he say that or not? He said it again and again and again and again and again. So she's a liar. She's a crackpot on top of everything else. Go ahead.
14: Important to me as an average American that grew up in a small
0: business. You're not an average American. You're very wealthy and you actually got very... very wealthy while you were in the House of Representatives. And then you decided to resign immediately after your pension vested. Very timely of you. Uy, uy, uy. I won't comment where I want to go. Go ahead.
14: Construction business and raised three children. And so what does the future look like for MAGA right now?
0: Just because I didn't like my husband doesn't mean I couldn't meet another gentleman at the gym, Mr. Producer, right? Just an average housewife raising three children. That's all. Go ahead.
14: Trump has lied so much to us and betrayed us so incredibly beyond any of my comprehension.
0: First of all, everything's beyond your comprehension. You have a negative IQ. You're an idiot. And though Trump has not lied so much, he's not betrayed anybody. You've betrayed people. You. You wanted to run for the Senate and he wouldn't back you because he knows you're a loser. And you're ticked off about it. You're ticked off about it. That's your problem. And, you know... let's do the last part. Go ahead.
14: think MAGA is dead.
0: MAGA's dead. So what she's hoping for is a blowout during the midterms that we get killed. She's hoping for it. Tucker Carlson's hoping for it. Bloated Bannon's hoping for it. All these people are hoping that this little Nicky Fuentes of Mexican heritage, him, he's hoping there's a blowout. Oh, yeah, they all want a blowout. So they could trash Trump. Oh, yes, 4% of the American people at the highest. Other polls have it at 2. Iran's at front of mind. But see that? We told you. Well, the isolationists will say. Oh, yes. And so many of these isolationists are aligned with Hamas, Qatar, aligned with Putin. Is that America first? Which America are they talking about? Oh, America first. We love Putin. And Qatar? Ooh, yes! Qatar has 330,000 citizens and over 1 million indentured servants, 300,000 of whom are Christians. Did you know this, America? Yes. If you're wearing the cross, you can be arrested on the spot. You're not allowed to show the cross. You're not allowed to show any other religion. You're not allowed to practice any other religion except on this one block that they set up just for Christians and Tucker Carlson. Did he ever buy that house over there? We don't know, do we? I wish he would. I wish he'd move and enjoy all the amenities they have at Qatar and so forth and so on. Why not? Why not? MTG, she wants a blowout. She wants us to get slaughtered. Carlson does. So the woke right does. The isolationists, the neo-fascists, they do. The bigots and the racists, they do. As they give aid and comfort to the Iranian regime and all of our enemies. I'll be right back.
15: Mark Levin.
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0: 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Set your DVR tonight or whatever recording device you use. The week is officially over. The weekend begins now. We salute our armed forces, police officers, firefighters, emergency personnel, ICE, our truckers, the people in Ukraine, the people in Israel, the people in Iran. We stand with you, we red-blooded Americans all. Good night, Spritey and Griffey and Pepsi and Smokey. Good night, Zelda and Gigi. Good night, Indy and Patton and Rory. Good night, Marty. Good night, Barney. Good night, Dad and Mom. We're holding down the fort. Good night, Leo and Joe and Bernard and Teddy and Lou. And good night, Eric, my old buddy, Tony, and so many other great heroes. And good night to you, America. Again, have a wonderful weekend. Check us out on Fox, 8 p.m. Eastern tomorrow night and Sunday night. And I'll see you on Tuesday.
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9: 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And then there was the Will Anderson Show.

Fox News. That means there will be no disinformation at all this hour. I don't know. They may be back in the bottom again. So that would be bad. But it's all trumped. It's all eclipsed by the best news of all. Same time every week. It's Friday.

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1: Even Austin's loving it.
0: If you want to have a ball, you gotta go and spit some cash.
1: That aspiring piano player he is. He's rocking. You should hear him beat. He's going back and forth. He's still producing like a champ. But he loves the music of Count Basie and his legendary band. And that sounds something like this. The Will Anderson Show continues to delight because we spread joy. Easy to do because essential to joy is laughter. And when Democrats, the official jackass party in America, make fools out of themselves every day, as you listen to the right hand of Ray Charles II, only to the right hand of Dr. John in the realm of jazz organ, Austin. When Democrats make fools out of themselves every day, it's easy to laugh at them. And so, thank you, Democrats, even though you are attempting to drive our country on a highway to hell as fast as you can, get your little egg cars to go. We're having fun watching you disintegrate. And that's part of the news today is Democrats disintegrating. President Trump is still the, not just the commander-in-chief, but he's a very, very involved president who, I want to leap. I'm testing out a new form. By the way, we have great news. Spent some time with Bugsy tonight, and Bugsy is going to train executive show producer Austin on bumper music. So you'll no longer have to hear the stupid suicide song and the young, dumb, and broke song.
2: Right, yes, sir? Those two are the top priority, I think, to call. So yeah, we've heard those too many times.
1: Every time they come on, Austin gets this look on his face. And I feel like a teacher when I said, turn in the papers. And Austin knows that he didn't do the paper. You know, one time in philosophy class, sir, we had to write these. Once a week, our teacher made us write a summary of this reading that we had done. You know exactly how this thing
2: is. Yes, yeah, a little weekly paper.
1: And it didn't have to be a long thing, and it was not a huge part of your final grade, maybe 10% cumulatively. But every one of them was graded. It was a very tough department, wasn't it?
2: Yeah, there's a lot of weekly writing. Lisa, I think it was about a third of our grade, I feel like, was just...
1: Well,
2: our little
1: weekly
2: writing.
1: We wrote papers,
2: yeah.
1: And then we wrote, you know, all this stuff.
2: Yeah, but yeah, of course.
1: This was just, tertiary thing. Read this once a week, and you're going to be expected to write a paragraph.
2: Summary.
1: And I always forgot to do that. So one day, a friend of mine, and he and I were the two biggest foul-ups in the philosophy department. You know, I declared, you want to know, and I remember I was at home probably... I don't know, whatever you declare philosophy. But I was back home, and the family had a big get-together at the Piedmont Driving Club in Atlanta. And one of my mom's friends said, Will, why did you declare? They were all happy about my declaration of philosophy because they saw it as an avenue to law school.
2: I've actually been really curious about the philosophy, especially now that I know you more. At the beginning, I wasn't curious, but then I learned you're the music master, and you understand piano, trumpet. You got a perfect pitch ear. And then I was like, wait a second, why didn't you do
1: that
2: music?
1: That I have, yes. Yeah. So, and I was going to be a musician, but then I thought, I'll never make a living during that, number one. And I could have, but the main reason I didn't want to do it is a hobby. Right, Mystery Woman?
3: That's
1: music
3: right.
1: Music is a hobby for me, and I never wanted it to be a burden. And when work is not a burden for me, but you see what I'm saying.
2: Actually kind of beautiful. No, I totally get that. You're almost playing for yourself, for the people you like. You
1: exactly.
2: Don't want to play for the money. Yeah, okay. That makes it more beautiful in a way.
1: I wrote a song for the Mystery Woman.
3: Two songs.
1: I've written three songs, actually, for the Mystery Woman.
3: But I haven't heard the third one.
1: One of them, well, you've heard it on this show before. What am I talking about? You've heard something called the Peanut Blues. Now, this is what I wish I was in studio. I were in Studio B. Because I would play the Peanut Blues right now. That's how we... It is Frivolous Friday, after all.
2: It is Frivolous Friday. I don't think we've heard the Peanut Blues on the show. I don't feel like I have.
1: I think that I... Well, you weren't here. That's what it was.
2: Okay, that's what it is.
1: It was the Friday night that you were gone.
2: I'm sad.
1: Dan Price was in... He was by phone, I think, or however he was in this. But I was in Studio B, so we were all in separate places. But I just decided to launch into the Peanut Blues because he's from New Orleans. That's what it was.
3: That's right.
1: And I said, you want to hear a little New Orleans piano? And he loved it, didn't he?
3: Yes, he did. He was amazed.
1: Now, so
4: Give her a raise, Austin, and give her yet another. Don't give her the Joe Biden mug either.
3: Well, I own all the mugs.
4: You do own all the mugs, and you own the rear end of the person who sent us the Joe Biden mug, too. Now, back to the philosophy degree. So this lady at this party, why did you declare? How was it? What inspired you in high school? Was it your advanced placement history? What made you want to declare? And I couldn't tell. Here's how it happened. My friend Matt Rue, may he rest in peace. He had Parkinson's at a very early age, and he's no longer with us. But he was a really fun. He was my fraternity. I was a KA. He transferred to Swanee from Georgia Tech. He was going to be an engineer, but he just wanted to party too much. And he was a smart guy, one of the smartest people I knew. So he transferred to Swanee, declared philosophy, and it was half-hearted, but he had some interest in, I don't know what he wanted to do with it. But the salient fact is, I was leaving. Should I tell the whole story, Miss? I'm going to tell the. I was leaving. I had had lunch with my then girlfriend, and then we were in her dorm room watching a movie, and I left the dorm room.
3: Uh-huh.
4: What does that mean?
3: Uh-huh.
4: I certainly wasn't in class. So I leave the Austin's. Can we just get? First of all, I really want to know, and second of all, this is about to get uncomfortable. So I left the room. I'm walking across the campus. There's my friend Matt Rue. And I said, how you doing? Just like I say now. How you doing, sir? See, my dad said. And he goes, hey, Will, what's up? I said, you want to go get a pitcher of beer with me at the Tiger Bay Pub? That was right there in the guidance counselor's building. Right underneath his office was the Tiger Bay Pub. And he said, I can't do that right now. I'm going to declare my major. And I said, yeah, what's the deadline for that, by the way, Matt? He said, today. You have to declare your major today. You haven't done it. No, I haven't done it yet. Well, what's your major going to be, Will? Asked Matt. I have no idea, man. I haven't even really thought about it. I don't know. I don't know. Maybe history? What's your major going to be? And he said, philosophy. And I said, oh, that's it. That's in the building right next to the Tiger Bay Pub. Yeah. All right, well, I'll go over there with you. We'll both declare philosophy, and then we can go get a pitcher of beer.
3: That's a great story.
4: That's what we did.
2: That is so much funnier than I expected. Okay, because I just assumed music was a competitor. You said that wasn't, but the philosophy reason is even sillier than I thought then. Okay, that is funny.
4: And then my dad said, buddy, why did you become a philosophy major? I said, Dad, golly. Now, this is the embarrassing part, because I was such an idiot. An 18 or 19-year-old, I thought, and I really have never thought that I was a know-it-all. But I think when you're 18, everybody thinks that they know everything.
3: Mm-hmm.
4: So here's my dad, the Atlanta planning engineer. Talk about a practical major that he chose. Buddy, why did you choose philosophy? Well, you see, Dad, when I get out into the workforce, this is exactly what I told him. And it's that story about how I declared, I think that's funny. I mean, a lot of brilliant minds were flippant in college. But here's the part that makes me sound foolish. Dad, there are a lot of majors that I could have chosen that would have taught me a specific skill. But the life that I'm going to live is not the same as yours. You were at the power company, one job, and he was his entire life. One job for 50 years, whatever it was.
3: Well, he was also in the Navy.
4: He was in the Navy, mm-hmm. Yes. He served in World War II. He did not serve in combat. He was on his way, by the way, to combat. This just sounds like the luck I would have. He was on his way to combat on the ship. They were going out, and then the war ended. But I said, Dad, I don't have those skills, but I'll tell you what I do have, the ability to think. And when I go into an interview, I will be able to perform for that interview, and I will be the most trainable candidate they have, much more so than the people who narrowly chose the major. My dad managed not to laugh at me while I got all that out, sir.
2: That's funny, because that's pretty much the pitch you have to give in a interview as a philosophy major, is that that's what you're going to be. You have to convince them and sell them on that. Yeah.
4: I put myself on trial. I would like to know how you decided to declare philosophy and what your parents' reaction was.
2: I think my dad was just happy that I got some. I was going to go for medicine, nursing or just biology. But then I learned that a biology degree gets you basically nothing. It's pretty much of a joke as a philosophy degree. Like, it's just no one's going to hire a biology major. You have to then move it on. And I was
4: That is true. Wow, I had never thought about it that way. Because keep going. I'm sorry.
2: Yeah, no, biology is totally unhirable. So then I was like, well, I'm already halfway into a biology degree. It's kind of, I mean, it's really hard coursework. It wasn't very pleasant. I think I was learning it to, again, go into medicine, but then I was like, well, I'm not going to go into, you know, 50 years of doctor school. I don't want to do that and a gajillion dollars of debt. So I was like, well, I'm going to just do something I like. And I think I was kind of existentially angsty. I was a young guy who was, oh, what's the point of life, man? So I was already reading philosophy in my off time. So I was like, well, I'll just get to kick around and do that even more now and, just, I don't know, get out of college. So, yeah, that was the mission at that point, just get a degree.
4: I did, but, you know, that really is a very interesting point because everybody would say biology is much more practical than philosophy. But not if you do nothing, excuse me, folks, not if you do nothing after you have that degree. You have to then go on to med school. Then it's a good degree. Just like with philosophy, if you then go on to law school or divinity school, that's what my mom wanted me to do. Maybe I should have. I couldn't understand why she wanted me to do that. She told me I was born to be a pastor, sir.
2: Really? Okay. I could see a lawyer, I think, before pastor.
3: That was a very, very kind way of saying that.
4: After that story, you're going to say you almost became a pastor? That's what I should have told my dad. We'll be right back, folks. Happy Friday.
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1: CNN is about to be owned by a huge Trump supporter. 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You have somebody that's on the right and on the left. 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
6: Welcome back, folks. And this song, I don't know, you know, it's my cat. It is the official mascot of The Will Anderson Show that causes me to have to clear my throat incessantly. And I did get a complaint. It's been a long time sitting right in this seat. When I first started this show, I got two complaints from callers on a fairly regular basis. And I mean, maybe once a week. And one was that I tapped the desk too much. That I would do that right here. And one day, the program director, Randy Frawley was his name, walked in. He told me to stop tapping, but I just couldn't, and I'm going to get back in the habit if I'm not careful. But he walked in here right in the middle of a monologue and gave me a stack of mouse pads to put under my fingers, hoping that would, and that just sounded like, I mean, it was no different. There was that, and then I was told that I cleared my throat too much. And I don't, I must have been allergic to something besides my ex-wife. But I mean, I did have to clear my throat like I've done on this show so far tonight. That was all the time. And people would write and say, it was mostly writing, but a few people called in. Will, you all right? I shouldn't have joked about it.
7: I think people one time might have heard you clicking a pen in Studio B. I think you switched to a new mic, and I could audibly hear a few times, and
6: that's,
7: I was like, okay, well,
6: that's another thing I do.
7: Yeah, that was one.
6: I have to fidget. Then one time I knocked something off the desk in Studio B, and I think I hit mute, but you probably heard that too.
7: Yeah, I remember some sort of fumble where it was something important to the show, right? It was like the mic or your headphones or something.
6: The mic. See, I'm the engineer in Studio B, folks, and so the mic was falling off the desk as I was conducting the monologue. So I'm holding the mic. It looked like I was Frank Sinatra using Dizzy Gillespie's mic. Do you know who Dizzy Gillespie is, Mystery Woman?
8: I do.
6: Do you know who Dizzy Gillespie is?
7: No, is he like a short guy? He had to bend down, maybe?
6: He's a very famous jazz trumpet player. This is what Frivolous Friday is all about. And we do have some meaty news. And we also have our good friend Brady coming on the other side of this hour, and that's where we're going to get, into some meat and potatoes. We have Morning Joe to play again today. We're going to have fun with that. It is Friday. So Dizzy Gillespie, a legendary jazz trumpet player, and he was playing one night, and he dropped his, I think he tripped because he was high on heroin or something. But, you know, they all did bad drugs back then. Back in the day, those guys did a whole bunch about Charlie Parker and Miles Davis. And so here's Dizzy. I don't know how he did it, but he fell down. And he bent the bell of his trumpet way up. So the trumpet bell was now up in the air, pointed up. And he loved the way that sounded.

0: because he could then bend over as he was playing, and the bell was still. So he started getting his horns made that way. He would have his, because he could afford it, custom build his trumpets that way. It's a famous Dizzy Gillespie look. And that's your music moment on Frivolous Friday on The Will Anderson Show. When we come back, our friend Brady, head of the Alabama GOP youth, taking on the left with vigilance, not violence. Stay with us.
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0: And hello, sir.
1: Understanding the trees so he can paint the forest. Will.

0: strike it from the list. I'm so excited that Bugsy, who it was very good to see, but it's the second time I've seen Bugsy live and in person this calendar year. And I met her pet, the mascot of the studio.
1: Vinny. Yes, W-V-N-N-E. Yeah.
0: W-V-N-N-E. And Vinny is in... Explain Vinny, mystery woman. You've got Vinny in your eyesight right there. I'm looking at Vinny's profile at a silhouette.
2: It is not a hamster. It is a guinea pig.
0: It is a guinea pig. Thank you. That's what I couldn't remember what it was. And it's based on a real guinea pig. And I saw the real guinea. Vinny? Vinny the guinea. That needs to be Dale's next children's book.
1: Oh, that could be a good one. He could include, yeah, that is our mascot now. So we'll see. I don't know if he's accepted him as the mascot. Maybe we'll push that Monday morning.
0: Bugsy's probably saying, why did you bring this up on the show? Her phone is ringing right now. What the hell is all this about Vinny being the mascot? All right, Brady Johnson, providing energy to Alabama's GOP youth, joins me again on the phone. Welcome back to the Will Anderson Show, Brady. Happy Friday night to you, my friend.
3: Yeah, well, thank you. Thank you for having me. Happy Friday night. We're going to go from talking about guinea pigs to real serious political issues.
0: Yes. So we're done with the Regis and Kathy Lee portion of the show. So what's going on out there? You are a busy guy, and I love that. I love knowing that. The energy is palpable. What do you see as you're knocking on doors? Where are we gaining ground, and how are we doing in general?
3: Yes, absolutely. Well, I am a busy guy, and I love it, too. I like staying busy. I like having things to do. So it's going good on the ground. We've got door knockers out there every single day hitting our target counties, target districts, trying to get Republicans elected. And actually, what I'm doing tomorrow, I'm driving up to Madison. I live in Coleman. So I'm coming up to Madison, and we're going to be doing a Super Saturday up there, and we are handing out slate cards. And what the slate cards are is they have all of the Republican candidates who will be on the ballot in Madison County listed, encouraging people to vote straight ticket Republican. So we'll be out there knocking doors. We're going to have a whole team of volunteers out there, and we should be able to knock out quite a few neighborhoods. So we're working hard and really seeing a lot of momentum right now. I've been reaching out to a lot of young people, college age students, and asking them to volunteer. And the response has been really good. So we're getting young people registered to vote, getting them out there knocking doors, and encouraging people to vote on Election Day.
0: So in your honest estimation, because youth energy is very important, turnout obviously is very important in this election, and we know the left is energized. They're always energized, especially when Trump's around. What is your take right now, left versus right youth? Who's more energized that you're seeing?
3: I will say, from my perspective, it's certainly the conservative movement, and I don't interact as much with the left wing groups, thankfully. But I will say it's a battle. I'm not one of those people who's always an optimist or always a pessimist. I kind of land in the middle a lot, and so I see it from both sides. And I would say it's a struggle and it's a battle, and we got to keep on working hard. And of course, you got a lot of young people who are starting to kind of go down the socialist path. And you see this a lot, like, you know, I was talking with some of the students at the University of Alabama, and they say there's a Democrat socialist chapter that's growing in members and gaining momentum on campus. And then on the other hand, we have a lot of really good Turning Point chapters and college Republican groups that are also recruiting more members and hosting events. So it is a battle. It's a struggle between these two sides, and it's really a battle for the future of our nation.
0: And that's why I
3: think it's so important.
0: I, on this show yesterday, was talking about my trip to Nicaragua when I was 18 years old. Communist country. I was there because my best friend's dad worked in the State Department. I lived under communism for 2 weeks. And even though I was protected by the State Department, you're still living in a communist country, subject to the way of life of communism. And I think that young people in college today, instead of going to Europe, instead of going abroad to expand their experience, they need to go to a communist country and just spend a few days there. Their opinion of the DSA's rosy promises will change. Brady, what do you think?
3: That is exactly right. Socialism sounds great until you live it, until you have to go to one of these countries where they actually tried socialism. And so I think that's a great point, because what that does is that really gives you perspective. You realize how good, like, you realize how good we have it here in America. When you grow up in America, you don't realize how lucky you are to live in the United States. You don't realize how amazing it is that we have this free market capitalist system that has enabled such incredible economic growth. But when you go to one of these other countries, one of these third world countries, or Nicaragua or Venezuela or Cuba, where they have tried communism and tried these socialist ideas, you realize how unique and how special America is. And so I think everybody needs to have that perspective. And that's one of the quickest ways to realize that socialism doesn't work in the real world.
0: And socialism is only temporary. We were talking about this on the show the other day. You cannot live in a socialist country for long without something giving, because the tug is too strong between freedom on the one hand, capitalism, but freedom in general, and communism. Communism is the logical end of socialism unrestrained, because under socialism, people like you and me are just pesky little annoyances that need to be done away with, and that's how communist countries become murderous regimes, isn't it?
3: Yeah, that's exactly right. And that, to your point, is inevitable, because governments are always going to be increasing in power, trying to get more power. And so when you remove those restraints on the government, they're just going to get bigger and bigger. And that's exactly what we've seen happening in this country. The government, as soon as you give it an inch, the government's going to take a mile. And so that's one area where it's so important for people to realize that distinction between socialism and freedom, because that really is the distinction. And you have all these people who say that they espouse liberal values, but socialism is the exact opposite of liberty, because socialism means giving more power to the government and giving the government more control over our lives. That's what it boils down to.
0: Yes. And they say, well, but we can't afford this or afford that. And so you have to confront them with how socialism works. If I give you something, unless it's just charity on my part, I have to take it from somebody else. That's why we raise taxes
3: right.
0: under socialism and continue doing so.
3: Yeah.
0: So is our side, because this is a problem with adults on our side, and I realized this probably, I don't know, maybe 5 years ago when I was doing my show one day, probably longer than that, because I was on the air live, and somebody, a socialist, called the show and started challenging the premises of capitalism. And I thought, I've never had to defend. It's kind of like defending not murdering your family. I've never had to do that. You have to stop and think about it. And I realized I had not ever had to defend capitalism. And that's something that we now have to do, because it's being challenged. And the people who are proposing socialism are like drug dealers. They don't have to really sell it intellectually. It's very tempting when they can use the word affordability over and over and over again. And there's not a whole lot we can do to gloss over that reality in the immediate, other than to say these policies are what brought us to where we are now. And if these people get elected, it will get worse, right?
3: Yeah. No, that's exactly right. And I'll just share quickly a conversation I had recently. So I work as youth coordinator with the state GOP. And so when I'm at party headquarters, when I'm not out there door knocking, I'm at party headquarters and I'm answering the phones when people call in. And I had this one guy call in the other day, and he's a Republican. He said he's always voted for Trump, always voted Republican, but he's really upset about the high gas prices. And so he's complaining about this and saying, I think I'm just going to sit out this November. I'm not going to show up and vote on election day. And I was like, really? So I asked him, what do you think about the Democrats? What do you think about the fact that you have all these Democrat candidates that are supporting socialism? And he said, I don't like that at all. I think socialism is terrible. And so I said to him at one point in the conversation, I said, look, we can survive high gas prices, but we can't survive socialism. And I think that message is so important, because if you sit out on election day, you're allowing the socialists to win. You're handing over the keys of the government to the Democrats, and we cannot let that happen.
0: That is very well. I like the way you said that. I'm going to borrow that from you, Brady. We can
3: right.
0: survive high gas prices, mm-hmm. but we cannot survive socialism.
2: Mm-hmm.
0: See, we
3: yes,
0: need to make socialism
3: exactly right.
0: as scary to our people as they have made Donald Trump to their people. They
3: yeah.
0: think they've got us
3: well,
0: beaten, because no matter what we hit them with, on their side, this
3: yep.
0: guy's a Nazi. Well, but he's not Trump.
3: And socialism is legitimately scary.
0: Exactly.
3: And just look at all the historical examples of the lives that it's ruined and the economies that it's destroyed.
2: But what do you say, Brady, to those that say, well, this is going to be different. It's democratic socialism.
0: That's a good question.
3: So this is where I go back. So, you know, they say that the definition of insanity is trying the same thing over and over again and expecting different results. Mm-hmm. Well, that's exactly what the Democrats are trying to do with socialism. They want to try these ideas over and over again. They say, well, we're going to do it differently this time. We have a better idea this time. And look, that's what they've always said. And you can look at every single historical example, and socialism's track record is nothing but failure. And so I think if somebody's going to make that argument, you have to be able to provide at least one example where these ideas have worked in the real world. It always works in theory in their minds, but it never works when you actually put it into practice. So that's how I would respond to that argument.
0: Mm-hmm. I love having Brady Johnson as the head of the Alabama GOP. I mean that. He's like our version of Charlie Kirk. And I'm dead serious when I say that. Now, I know you're short on time. We are too on our end. So I want to get to the event that you're having on October the 9th. I love this because you're making sure everybody who is not registered is. So talk about that event, my friend.
3: Yeah, absolutely. Well, let's give people some practical action steps here because, like I said, it's so important that we show up and vote on Election Day. And one of the things we're working on is getting the young people to show up. And only about 50%, so half of 18 to 25-year-olds, are actually registered to vote. So there's a major gap there with that age demographic where a lot of these young people aren't even registered, let alone showing up on Election Day. And so we are hosting an event, and mark this down on your calendars, mark this date down, October 9th. It's going to be in Huntsville at the Electric Bell. And we are hosting a Get Out the Vote youth rally. And so everybody's welcome to come, but definitely encourage any young people or students in your life to attend. We're going to have some raffle ticket prizes that we're giving away. We're going to have fun activities like cornhole. We're going to have a dunking booth. We're going to have live music and food. It's going to be a great night of fun and a lot of different games. And everybody who shows up will be asking them to get registered to vote. Yes, absolutely. So please show up on October 9th in Huntsville. Bring your family, bring your friends, bring everybody, and we're going to have a great time.
0: You know, the bad news about 50% not registered is that's a high number. The good news is growth potential.
2: Mm-hmm.
0: We get them registered, and we kick the rear ends of the Democrats. Brady Johnson, they're in good hands. The youth of honestly, I'm very impressed with your you are as active and energetic as we need you to be. And you're a hard worker, and that's going to pay off. Did you hear, by the way, before we go, that Newt Gingrich has predicted that the midterms are going to go our way like no election, including that of Thomas Jefferson? It's going to be that big. And he wasn't just being rhetorical. I know he's...
3: Wow, I haven't seen that.
0: Yeah.
3: Well, I certainly hope so. And I will say it's going to take a lot of work to get there. So we need everybody to get out there, start knocking doors, and encourage everybody you know to show up and vote on Election Day.
0: Exactly. I say that not to encourage complacency, but simply to say, hey, it's worth doing. Work hard and it'll pay off. Thank you, sir.
3: 100%. Well, thank you so much. I really appreciate you having me on. It's always a good time.
0: Absolutely. You're always welcome, Brady. 866-494-9866. Is our phone number. We got a lot. We're just getting fired up on this show. Happy Friday, folks. We'll be right back.
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5: 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But know this. If there is no Dale Jackson, there is no Dale Jackson show. If there is no Dale Jackson show, well, then the terrorists win. 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
5: 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And remember, folks, when you talk to my good friend Matt Curtis, make sure you tell him Dale Jackson sent you.
12: Taking on the left with vigilance, not violence. Will Anderson.

0: I do. But it's a cardinal sin, I guess, to say something off the air and then try to reenact it immediately afterwards on the air for effect. It never works. You end up sounding like Mark Levin. Just kidding, folks. A little joke. But you have to admit, if he were on right now, who would have his show on right now? You're winding down. It's been a good, productive week. Your reward is the Will Anderson Show.
1: That's right.
0: Not, get him off my line!
1: You just ruined that now. I have to get back into my zen mode.
0: Well, I don't want you to fall asleep. Where was I? Oh, yes. And now I've forgotten what I was going to, what was I talking about?
1: I don't know.
0: You do too, remember? ADD me, sir. I deserve it right now. We have a new drop, folks. Check it out. Here it is. Do we not have it?
2: I don't think we have it.
0: What happened to the world? All right, flush the system. I don't know who to flush, but somebody has to be flushed.
1: And that's all to clear your mind, Will.
0: That is all to... And it works every time. Do we have news in a nutshell?
2: Of course we do. Yes, we have news in a nutshell.
0: Of course we do. I just wanted to make sure before I confidently say, give me news in a nutshell.
3: This is News in a Nutshell, brought to you by Rosenblum Realty.
0: First news in a nutshell bullet point from the New York Post. President Trump today ordered the cancellation of $810 million in congressionally appropriated funding, including large sums meant for illegal immigrants and race-focused programs in the second pocket rescission in 49 years. You know what a pocket rescission is, Mystery Woman?
1: I can only guess.
0: It's almost self-explanatory. See, here's what's happened. The Congress, and this is a bipartisan thing, folks, Republicans like illegal aliens, too, in some pockets of this state. Just ask those who deal with those who own chicken factories. Republicans like illegal aliens, too. So Congress has appropriated money. What's the difference between appropriated money and spending money? Executive show producer Austin, if you're talking about Congress, do you know the difference?
2: I am not sure I know the difference. I'm going to learn.
0: So Congress has appropriated at least $810 million. They've set aside $810 million that's just sitting there waiting for more illegal aliens.
1: And I like that you say illegal aliens.
0: So, yes, thank you.
1: Because that's how,
0: thank you.
1: That's
0: but now
1: how
0: you're
1: it's
0: being
1: defined.
0: Pedantic.
1: It's defined in the Constitution.
0: But let's back away from that tree and stay in the forest. So $810 million set aside for illegal aliens and for DEI programs. Just waiting to be spent. It's there. It's appropriated. It is part of the yearly deficit and the federal debt. And Trump has come along now and canceled that money. If it hasn't been spent, here it is. Hey, Daddy, I need $100. See, this is the easy analogy. Like a month before I told him I was a philosophy major. Daddy, I need $100. So he gives me the $100. And then in a month, I still have 80 of it because I really only wanted a pizza. So I've got $80, but then I call him back up. I need another $100, Dad. Well, do you still have the $80? Well, yeah. Okay, well, I set aside another $100 for you, but since you don't need it, I'm not going to send it to you. Now, Democrats will call this a spending cut. The money has not been spent. The money has never been spent. It's just been taxed away from you and me. And so Donald Trump doing the job of Congress. Again, a Republican-controlled Congress. This is why it's even close this midterm season. You have a political party, the Democrats, that if you woke me up from a coma that I'd been in for 10 years, I'd say, this can't be true. You're kidding me. This is a practical joke. Is it April the 1st? Nobody can be as dumb as these people are. But they are. So Trump says, hey, I've been campaigning for them every midterm since I've been around. Maybe I'll start acting like them. This is completely constitutional. You think a judge is going to come along and say, you can't do that? How dare you do that? That violates their equal protection. Coop that judge before he even does it, sir. Preemptively. We got 1 hour left. When we come back, we're going to have fun with Morning Joe, because after all, it is Frivolous Friday, folks.
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11: 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It is the time to be prepared in the world for anything and everything. And one of the most vital places to start is with my good friend Russ Derling at Last Resort Guns. 256-774-5741. 256-774-5741. And when you call them and talk to Russ, or no matter who you talk to, be sure to tell them that I said hello, sir.
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0: Now the bad news is the word in radio is called formatics. And we apologize for formatic snafus when my sentences don't complete themselves. This should be fixed on Tuesday, we think. We won't be here on Monday, by the way. That's the real bad news. But bad news on Friday is always eclipsed by the very fact. Isn't that ipso whatever it's called, philosophy major? We know one thing.

0: when you dead, you're done. You better let the guitar roll, baby. Well, let's get it on.
1: I like it.
0: And I don't care if you're old.
1: Go!
0: Get yourself together, let the good time roll.
2: Good time's rolling right here on the Will Anderson Show. I'm literally rolling.
0: Don't sit there mumbling, talking trash. If you want to have a ball, you gotta go and spend some cash.
2: Yes, we have prepared cash to spend on our road trip to Savannah. I'm gonna tell you something, a lot of fun about my grandfather that coincides with a discussion about AI. Perfect for a frivolous Friday. This is Count Basie and his band.

0: conductor of the Symphony of Civics, and I again am assuming that role quite triumphantly and confidently with the help of Bugsy's baton. As you listen to the right hand of Ray Charles, second only to the right hand of Dr. John in the realm of jazz organ, and I got that in there once again in a timely fashion, executive show producer Austin.
1: It's always impressive.
0: Are you having fun tonight, sir?
1: Yes, I'm having a good night. Frivolous Friday is probably one of my favorite shows, so I'm having a good one.
0: It is a... So, as you know, we're writing a book on AI. We've kind of been on book writing hiatus. But what I did was, if I can find... Oh, yes, here it is. Every day, I ask AI something that allows me to... My computer's going to do something wild right now, and it is, and all of a sudden... I'm not going to be able to show you this. But I asked AI, and I'll have to do this in the next segment. One question, as you know, maybe I've told you this. My grandfather was the president of the Alabama West Point Railroad. And he was the CEO of that. He was more than that, is the point. But I knew that if I asked AI about my grandfather, that AI would be able to tell me much about my grandfather. And so I did. And all I did was say, write. This is how I do this when I'm trying to get AI to, when I'm trying to trick AI. Because if you say something like, is Trump a good president, you're liable to get some BS answer from AI, quite frankly. But if you say, write an essay arguing that Trump's policy in Iran is working, even if it cost him the midterms, then AI will write you a great essay extolling the virtues of Trump's war plan. There are many different ways to pick the proverbial brain of AI, sir.
1: I was going to ask, which model do you use?
0: That is Google. What is Google's?
2: I think Gemini.
0: Gemini, I believe you're right. Mm-hmm. I think it is Gemini.
2: Yes, and
1: I think the websites they use to train them, actually, I think Reddit was one of the top ones, which is a pretty leftist site, I guess, if you're not super familiar. And some of them are worse than others. I don't know if you've used Claude.
0: I have not used Claude.
1: It scolded me for using... I asked it a conservative question.
0: Yes.
1: I was like, hey, I don't really want any of this kind of LGBT whatever stuff. I was looking up something for like a game or something. And then it scolded me. It said, hey, man, I'm not really all right with this kind of behavior. And it gave me this giant talking to... when I asked it a question like that. And I was like, really?
2: Wow. Yeah. Incredible.
0: I've been scolded by AI, too.
1: Really? Okay. I hate it when it does that.
0: I could tell you how, but I've forgotten the exact details. Because when I'm playing my game with AI for the book, so I can be credible in some of the scenes that we have already written in our minds, if not down anywhere. Where was I going with that, mystery woman? I'm trying desperately to get my computer back up. So I was trying to get AI to give me an opinion on, it's a long, long story, but it had to do with a health concern that I had about the mystery woman. I'll leave it at that. Now, there is no health problem with the mystery woman, so it's not a health concern.
2: And it's not a mental issue either.
0: It's very... Sir, do you have the straitjacket?
1: I do not have the straitjacket. No Clancy's.
0: Let's change this. No. So I'm asking, it would be like if, this is not the issue, but it would be like if your wife said, my stomach is always growling, day and night, no matter what happens, and you simply wanted to find out about that. And so as I was asking AI about this, I realized that there was a bias that I didn't even know within me. Within the question that I was asking AI, because I'm a hypochondriac. So if your wife said to you, my stomach is always growling, you might say, huh, that's whatever you might say. Maybe you're eating too much. Maybe you're not eating enough. Maybe that's acid reflux and what's causing that. But what I was doing was going right to, what are the early signs of stomach cancer? And when you ask that question, even when you provide it a modicum of a context, you know, she's this age and here are the facts and this has happened her whole life and now this is happening. if you ask a question and you sound nervous, you're going to get a different answer. But then if you go too far, like let's say if you asked AI, my wife drank three, this again, the mystery woman doesn't partake of alcohol. I don't want anybody to infer anything from this, because I'm drawing nothing but an exact parallel analogy here. My wife drank three beers for the first time in her life. Has that caused stomach cancer? AI will say, of course, practically, of course not, jackass. Do you really believe that that could cause stomach cancer? Blah, blah, blah. So, but if you said, you see what I'm saying?
1: Yes, no, I do. It tries to people please. I think this is something
0: that
1: my wife...
0: That is exactly what I'm saying, more so than we know. Now, is doing that cognitively, or is that just a clever mathematical analogy to an algorithm, for instance?
1: I think some of them actually, I can't remember who it was. It was one of the major companies. I think it was the GPT guys that said that is intentional, and it's to try to get you to continue to conversate with it and keep engaging, because then, you know, it yes-mans you, it, you know, sort of sucks up, and then you're like, oh, I'm going to keep talking to this.
0: It is wonderfully anticipatory. It could say, you know, for instance, if you're asking these questions because you're trying to write a paper about it, you know, I'll be happy to give you some sources, or if this is an actual problem, and let me ask you some follow-up questions.
1: Yes, it'll kind of try to intuit what you want from it, I guess, yeah.
0: Yes. So now I think I'm going to be able to get back to where I was, sir. So, yeah, I am going to be able to get back to where I was.
2: And well, I use ChatGPT at work, and I look like a genius.
0: Well, you are a genius.
2: Oh, well, thank you.
0: Now... So I simply said, and throughout all of this, I want to applaud the professionalism of both the mystery woman and executive show producer Austin. My computer just had its own aneurysm, and I restarted it, and now I'm able to tell you the story. So all I did, sir, was say, write an essay on James Clyde Mixon. That was my grandfather. Write an essay on James Clyde Mixon. I didn't give any context. I didn't say who he was, when he was born, what he did. I didn't give the title of his job. Write an essay on him. And 1 second later, this popped. This is going to blow your mind. I think it might. You might say, yeah, that makes sense. Here it is. Ready? The Stewardship of Steam. J. Clyde Mixon and Mid-Century Railroad Leadership. Listen to this. James Clyde Mixon was a prominent American railroad. This in 1 second. Now, you know, sometimes you ask AI something and you think, well, all it did was find that whole page in some magazine. And yeah, it went through magazines real fast. We know it can do that. There's no way to do that. I guess there is. That's really all it did here, wasn't it? It found enough information. And we have subsequently found out we're going to among other places over the weekend, Savannah, Georgia, which is where he did a lot of his railroad work, as you'll hear in this. After AI gave me this, and I sent this to my sister, sir. It was a great conversation when we're not talking politics. I try never to talk politics with her. She always...
1: That'd be best, yeah.
0: Yeah, so I sent her this, and she was blown away by it. But she has the technical prowess of a pigeon. But she was still blown away by it, and it won't mean as I'm not going to read the whole thing because it's a lengthy essay, but I'll just give you an example of AI's prowess. 1 second.
2: Just that title was amazing.
0: I know. It really was. I mean, this is an essay with a theme about his life, and filled with facts that I knew, because, for instance, there is a painting or a I'll just read this to you, sir. I didn't intend to read the whole thing, but it really is. I'm proud. It's my grandfather. I'm obviously proud of it. But it's also fascinating in this context. James Clyde Mixon was a prominent American railroad executive who played a vital role in navigating. Here's the part you'll find interesting, sir. In navigating the transition of the American South's transportation network from the era of steam locomotion to modern diesel operations. Serving as the president of the Atlanta and Westport Railroad and the Western Railway of Alabama, as well as the general manager of the General Railroad, Mixon's leadership in the 1950s and 1960s cemented his reputation as both an efficient corporate strategist and a dedicated preservationist of an industrial heritage. And it goes on to talk about a, I didn't know any of this. The transition, let me go back and read this article about my grandfather from steam to diesel. Thank you. So when this happened, there was a certain train that was under his leadership that was, I'll just read this part. While Mixon managed thousands of miles of track during an economically volatile period for American passenger rail, his most enduring public legacy, all in one second, his most enduring public legacy lies in a singular act of corporate generosity and historical foresight, the preservation of Alabama and West Point steam locomotive number 290. Delivered in 19... This is fascinating stuff.
2: It is.
0: Mystery woman.
2: It is.
0: Delivered in 1926, the 290 was a massive Pacific-type 462 steam engine, whatever the hell that is, that hauled famous named passenger trains like the Crescent Limited and the Piedmont Limited between Atlanta and Montgomery. When diesel power fully replaced steam in the mid-1950s, number 290 was slated to be sold for scrap metal. Recognizing the historical weight of the machine, civics advocates and rail enthusiasts formed the 290 Club, and they petitioned Mixon for its survival. In May 1958, I'm not going to read too much more, Mixon stepped forward on behalf of the railroad to formally donate the 269,000-pound locomotive to Mayor William B. Hartsfield and the city of Atlanta. He followed this in December 1958 by donating the Georgia Railroad's last steam locomotive to the city of Augusta, Georgia, and Richmond County. 1 second. And then it sums up. James Clyde Mixon's career reflected the classic trajectory of a 20th century industrial executive. Yet it is his intersection with early industrial preservation that marks his true historical footprint. At a time when many corporate leaders viewed retired machinery strictly as a capital loss, Mixon recognized them as monuments to American ingenuity, securing a tangible link to the past for future generations.
2: That's amazing. Now contrast that to modern day newspaper articles who would say something derogatory about, yes, but the diesel and pollution and all that, blah, blah, blah. But this
0: is... Well, they would call my grandfather a robber baron. Historically, he was the classic robber baron.
2: Mm. But it's just laid out there very nicely, cleanly.
0: And we must go to a break. And I'm going to read one more thing from my grandfather himself about socialism when we come back. Stay with us.
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1: I do like one does not make peace with their enemy. 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But of course, that's difficult. And it seems like people in this country, our country as a whole, doesn't really want to make the sacrifices to get that done, which puts Trump in a tough position.
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3: Welcome back, folks. The Mystery Woman. It's the Will Anderson Show, by the way. We are News Talk 770 AM, 92.5 FM, WVNN. We are live. We are local. Happy Friday night. The Mystery Woman did the same thing to me that I did to my grandfather just now. Unprompted by me, by the way.
4: Of course.
3: Austin, tell everybody I didn't ask her to do that.
5: You did not. I started investigating my own grandparents. And then,
3: that's what it was.
5: Yeah, you found
3: your grandmother.
5: Yes, and she did write a whole thing. She did genealogy after she retired. It got that right.
3: It is hard to believe that it does that in 1 second.
5: Yeah, it took like 2 seconds and it just gave me the whole thing. It's crazy.
3: It almost makes us think. Well, see, it makes me know that I did the right thing by skipping class in college. Sir, I had a lot more fun than all those suckers. Here, you're going to have to pull that back up, Mystery Woman. So, while we're pulling that back, okay, here it is. Ready? She looked me up. William Willis Anderson. It says Junior, but that's my dad. A voice for North Alabama. I love this. He's known to his listeners simply as Will Anderson. He's built his career around something increasingly difficult to find in modern media, genuine conversation. I have never written this in my life about myself, by the way. Nor do I know who did, if anybody. As the host of the Will Anderson Show, Anderson has created a platform where politics, business, community issues, current events, and everyday life can be discussed openly and directly. We got to go to a break. I'm in awe of myself.
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4: 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Understanding the trees so he can paint the forest.

0: Welcome to the show. We're going to try to save your life by making you laugh a little bit. My name's Will Anderson. To my left, the mystery woman. And directly ahead of me, executive show producer Austin. Happy Frivolous Friday. This has been an AI hour, hasn't it?
1: It has been. I have to say, on the suicide song, I'm always going to have a fond place in my heart for it after this, honestly. It's changed the meaning of the song to me.
0: All right. Here's what we need to do. In fact, I would even be willing to entertain this idea, because the original song there, don't you love it when I have the baton in my hand, Mystery Woman?
2: It makes you look powerful.
0: Does it make me look powerful? It makes it look like I'm trying to swat flies or fan myself. It does not look like I'm conducting. I'd be going like that. All right. That's fascinating to the audience, too.
2: Oh, I'm sure. That, isn't it? Yes.
0: So the original song was Stand By Me by Ben E. King. And the music goes do-do-do-do, do-do-do-do. So, but instead of, you're just so beautiful, it's when the night
2: has come.
0: Do-do-do-do-do. Keep going. Oh, come on.
2: Wow.
0: X the mystery woman, please. Now we're going to do... No, I'm not going to
2: Okay,
0: do that,
2: I'll practice.
0: Will you practice?
2: I will practice. We'll sing it on air next Friday night. How about that?
0: I better say yes to that, huh, sir?
1: The music, it impresses me that you're able to hear that song and get the original beat and sort of sound from it, because I didn't know that. I didn't know it had a precursor.
0: I want you to do that now, then. This is great. And while you do that, I've got something to read. So take your time, but pull it up, and we'll play it on the air.
1: What song again?
0: It's called Stand By Me.
1: Stand By Me.
0: By Ben E. King. And what I was going to say was, I'm willing to entertain the idea of making Stand By Me bumper music.
2: Okay.
0: And if we do that, then I might be willing to keep this one in there just to rotate it every now and then, because it's fun to rag on this one. And like, if we're talking about El Saeed, I would say this song is like his song. The people who like him have to be in this frame of mind. I'll say we're converting El Saeed voters every day on this show by talking about socialism. So the last thing, have you got it? All right, so here, sir.
2: Oh, yeah.
0: See? Ah, happy Friday. But the only talk show that plays songs.
3: When the night has come.
0: Not do you see it now?
1: Yeah, I can hear that now. And man, is that a lot better than a guy talking about killing himself? This is cool.
3: Light we'll see.
0: Yeah, you see, it's a beautiful song. Y'all just so beautiful.
2: Don't ruin it.
0: Listen, I won't be afraid.
2: Just as long as you stand by me.
0: Wouldn't I have made a great elevator music DJ?
2: Oh, you would have.
0: Hi,
2: yeah.
0: Happy Friday night with Will, playing the hits of the past. This is Ben E. King and Stand By Me.
2: And everybody would be riding the elevator, and nobody would be getting off.
0: And then, if I had that job, I'd still have to say... And thank you, Ben E. King, for writing lyrics that weren't loser lyrics like the jackass who wrote the suicide song, stealing your melody. All right, you can kill that. I want to read this. I just have what not. This is sort of bragging about my grandfather, but it also shows you from where my political leanings come. We gave you a little bio of him, I guess. So one day, and long before AI, executive show producer Austin, long before AI, I just decided to do kind of like a Google. I guess doing a Google search really is, it's always been AI.
2: Mm-hmm.
0: Remember, when calculators first came out, that was AI.
2: It was.
0: Just put AI in perspective, folks. So I did a Google search on my grandfather. This was like 15 years ago. Well, let's see. This actual post was from a dot this 2013, so this would have been the year after my wreck. It's forum.trains.com, and so I Google searched for my grandfather back then just to see what came up, and I got some obituaries back then with some pictures of him, and then I got this, and all it said in the Google search was guess date of this quote from a railroad president, so I clicked on that. And here's the quotation from my grandfather. Ready? If I'm ever out of ideas on the show, I'll just read my grandfather. James Clyde Mixon, quote, then this was written probably in the 50s. So as we know now, as I know now because I read his bio that was written in 1 second by AI. So he wrote this. Recently, I've heard or read two public statements referring to the, this is providential. This is why I know God inspires me to do this show. This couldn't be a more timely thing to read on a night that we had Brady Johnson on last hour talking about the dangers of socialism. These are dangers that have been around since socialism has, since Karl Marx got drunk and wrote the crap.
2: Tell us how you really feel.
0: Listen to my grandfather here. Ready, sir? Writing as the railroad executive with the book Atlas Shrugged on his bookshelf.
2: That's right.
0: That I read at age 13. How's that for being a nerd?
2: Because of your grandfather, right?
0: Because of my grandfather. I was reading it in summer camp. I was a counselor in training reading Atlas Shrugged. What the hell is that? Here, check it out. Nobody, what? So, here's my grandfather. Recently, I have heard or read two public statements referring to the mixed economy under which we are now living. This was somewhat of a shock, but it should not have been because the trend has been all too apparent now for some years, and nowhere is it more evident than in the field of transportation. Mixed economy means simply that our traditional free enterprise or capitalistic economy has now become partly socialistic. We should ask ourselves if there's any alchemy whereby two such entirely foreign systems can be united. Can we survive under such a mixed economy? That is, survive with our political, economic, and other rights as we've known them in the past. Insidious forces have been working and continue in almost every walk of life, seeking to rob the American people of those basic values inherent in our republic. Such forces would warmly welcome the nationalization of our railroads. If corrective action is not taken, that such an eventuality would be the cataclysm that would propel America beyond the point of no return along the road to complete socialism and indeed perhaps worse. End quote.
2: Amazing. That really is amazing.
0: So, and here's my favorite part of this little forum.
2: It sounds like AI wrote that.
0: Well, AI didn't. So this guy said, after he quotes him, remember, he posted this on a website for people whose hobby is railroads.
2: Mm-hmm.
0: And he said, who's the famous railroad executive who wrote this? So he's asking him to guess. And so after he posted, he said, one clue, it is, was, not a Northeastern Railroad president. That's his one clue. So I just went through all the guesses. Mm-hmm. Wild guess, William K. Vanderbilt, around 1880. Mm-hmm. My guess is Bill Brosnan, sometime in the 1960s. And the next one, or James Hill. I don't know who some of these people are. E.H. Harriman. Those names sound familiar, don't they? Harriman, Vanderbilt. How about the early UP presidents? It was built with federal loans and grants, after all. Alfred Perelman, when he was president of the Western Pacific. Then you get down to the... And I didn't even know if this was my grandfather. So I'm reading all these names, and I thought, I guess this is a mismatch. Then you get down to the very end. Where is the very end of it? You are correct. You are... Bah, bah, bah. Oh, I'm trying to find where he says that it's my grandfather. Anyhow, bah, bah, bah. Probably... Oh, there are more... See, there are a lot of new answers.
2: Ah, new since 2013.
0: At any rate, that was old granddad. That's all we... Oh, we're in the segment where I can keep going. So I have an email to read. Don't you love Frivolous Friday, Mystery Woman? I got to get back to my email.
2: Oh, and your grandfather did teach you one and... important.
0: What's that?
2: The art of baseball.
0: He did teach me everything I know about baseball, including how to calculate the pitcher's earned run average, for instance. He taught me all that. He taught me the game itself, how to play the game, but also how to score the game. He would take me to Braves games because my dad had. Now, my dad took me to one Braves game every summer, even though he couldn't stay. He thought professional sports was the biggest waste of time on earth. But he took me to football games because he thought I would like that. I was actually quite bored. But he was just being a good dad.
1: I'm really curious. Your dad didn't like professional sports.
0: He didn't like sports, and he didn't like movies.
1: Didn't like movies. I'm with him on the sports thing. I only enjoyed it when it was for the pure fun of kicking the ball around, but movies, man, that's crazy.
0: He was funny about it because Dad, again, he would watch the Braves with me just because he was my dad and he was the most loving dad I've ever heard of. But he also had a wonderful sense of humor, and he tried to find all the humor he could find because he couldn't really stand having to sit there and watch the Braves game. He was the kind of person who would rather be fixing the washing machine if it broke. Tinkering was his hobby. He just loved to fix it. He fixed everything in our house that broke. He could fix it, no matter what it was. He was amazing.
2: The toilet?
0: I knew you were going to say that. And then he had me. We were taking a walk one night. This is an ADD moment, isn't it? But we were taking a walk one night when I was in college, and he said, it must have been the same trip that I had declared philosophy as my major. And he said, you know, buddy, when you were a very, very small child, I gave you a flashlight, and I said, Will, I want you to take that flashlight apart and put it back together. And you unscrewed it, and you took the batteries out very meticulously, and you even unscrewed the bulb. And you took all the components out, and you put them on the ground, and you looked up at Mom and me, and you smiled. And you put the whole thing back together, buddy. And I looked at Mom and said, Doll, I think that he's going to be an engineer when he grows up. And then there was an awkward silence as we continued walking. And I said, oh, if it's any consolation, Dad, I think I can still take the flashlight apart and put it back together. Which I guess got a laugh out of him. Mm. He did have a good sense of humor. Mm. All right, I got to get into this. Dear Will. No, that's the wrong frigging day. I don't need the email. This was somebody asking me why I played Morning Joe and what was the big deal. And then somebody else wrote me. That's the one I should have had ready, but it wouldn't have mattered because I don't have either one of them ready. Somebody else wrote me and said that they do the same thing that your dad does, sir. Hate on more. They watch him just to hate on him.
1: Yes, hate watching is the young person term for watching a show or a movie, and you just know it's going to suck, but you watch it just to hate it.
0: Yes.
2: Hate watching.
0: Now, okay. I don't only watch it because I do. I can't stand them. And I bet they fight like hell when they're not on the air because sometimes they fight right in front of each other. Can you imagine being married to Mika? If I were married to her, I'd go back to drinking. She is...
1: Is she unpleasant? I've never even seen a single episode of The Morning Joe.
0: Oh, it's really... If I dropped my baton, folks. I had to lean over and pick it back up. It would be such an easy parody for Saturday Night Live. I don't think they've ever done that. But Joe opens it up, and he... It actually opens rather nicely because, like, right now they're talking baseball for the first 5 minutes. And his sidekick, Willie, surprised me because he knows a lot about baseball. And he just looks like this nerdy little geek who wouldn't know anything about anything having to do with athletic prowess. But so they talk baseball. But while they're talking baseball, she just sits there like an angry woman. I almost used the B word, but that's what she looks like the whole time, folks. And she'll go, okay, all right, can we start? We have news. And at first I thought she was trying to be funny. But I bet he gets hit with a frying pan. But that's not the only reason I watch them. Because they don't really make me as angry as they make me laugh. And then when I see my friend John Meacham on there, it's funny. But it is also instructive, folks. Those people are connected with the people who do the strategizing at the very inner core of the Democrat Party. And if you watch them and read between the lines, as I do, you can know tomorrow's news today on this show. You know what the Democrats are up to because Joe Scarborough cryptically gives it away all the time. You know who's manipulating. You don't maybe know who's manipulating the polls, but you know what they think reality is. That's all they do on their show is take reality and funnel it through their prism of Democrat advantage. They have to find a way to advantage Democrats. So, for instance, right now we're seeing all this polling data that indicates that, for instance, James Tallarico, executive show producer Austin's favorite Democrat, has a rat's chance in hell of winning in Texas. And I've been saying on this show, no, he doesn't. These polls are bogus. These polls aren't real. We played you Newt saying we're going to have the biggest victory since Thomas Jefferson. I still love that. So then you have Morning Joe this morning talking about, and he's talking with what's her fan, a New York Times columnist who's been in Texas. This is fascinating. This is a lesson, a tutorial in how to study Morning Joe so that you can analyze the news. But you first have to know what his motive is. It is not to give you the news. His motive is to spin what is happening so that you still think the Democrats are doing well. So if he thought, and his polling people told him, well, here's what we're doing, but here's what we're really seeing, Joe. We're seeing that Democrats are going to run away with it. Then what he would be doing on the show right now is talking about how great the Democrats are. If he thought it was close, he would be talking about how horrible Trump was. But since he thinks, apparently, and I know this because I watched him today, he thinks that Newt Gingrich is right. He thinks we are going to run away with it. So his spin, as you will hear, is that nobody wants either side, really. Roll the clip that says, what are they all named, sir?
1: I'm guessing one is credentials, one is prices, midterms, right? Midterms?
0: The midterms. Roll that one.
4: You just came back from the Rio Grande Valley. What did you see other than some hot weather and Border Patrol agents?
5: I saw a lot of Border Patrol agents. I saw a lot of voters who aren't quite sure what they're going to do and how they're going to vote.
0: Pause
5: a lot of voters up for grabs.
0: It is important to know who this is. Regular on Morning Joe. I think her name is Mary Gay. Doesn't matter what her name is. She's a New York Times writer. So Morning, this is just how the world works, folks. Morning Joe and the New York Times drive the news. Those two entities more than any other. And I mean that. And you could say, no, they don't. Nobody watches the news. The stuff that you see on every little site is driven by the stories that start in the New York Times and on Morning Joe. And I don't know which one feeds the other first. But they're on together collaborating right now. So she's starting the narrative. I was in Texas. I was down at the border, and I've seen a whole lot of border agents, and she's just getting warmed up, painting a picture of woe and despair. Go ahead, continue the clip.
4: Still,
5: a lot of voters up for grabs, and there's a lot of people who are quite regretful about their votes for Trump.
4: And what are the ones that are still up for grabs? What are they looking at right now?
5: There are a lot of people who are working through.
0: Pause the clip. Now, again, you might say, come on, Will, we're talking about Texas. So this is a news story that they're up for grabs. I'm telling you, if they thought the Democrats were really going to win, they wouldn't be saying they're up for grabs. They'd be saying, so the governor's humiliated, the Ken Paxton's not going to win. They would be gloating right now because they did it in 2020. When I called 2022 and I was the only radio talk host in America to get that right, including Tucker Carlson, and I hated it when people said, Tucker disagrees with him. Tucker's wrong. And I was right. We didn't win the midterms in 2020. And I knew I was right because I watched Morning Joe and because of what my friend John Meacham was saying back then. The way they steal elections. And John Meacham, by the way, used to be president of the Foreign Relations Committee. Not the Foreign Relations Committee. The Council on Foreign Relations. You know who they are. That sounds rather conspiratorial. I'm just telling you, these people, they orchestrate this stuff. The propaganda wing of the Democrat Party is Morning Joe and the New York Times. So right now, they know that we're going to win big. So they're trying to say, no, this is still a toss-up. But they never go that slight. When they always do the opposite of reality. Opposite day. Never forget that principle on this show. We got to go to a break. I'm way late. Stay with us.
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6: Taking on the left with vigilance, not violence. Will Anderson.
0: All right. Welcome back, my friends. Time flies, and I mean it flies when you're having fun. It flies like an illegal alien spreading over the border during the Biden administration. All right, I want to get to, golly, I just didn't get to all these clips, but I want to start the second clip of Morning Joe. This is the one that they try to make you want to go jump off a building and call your doctor and say, I need an antidepressant. They want you to think it's 1929. Roll the clip, sir.
9: Fuel prices are so high. I mean, my God, diesel, and I'm sure you heard this where you were.
5: Oh, my gosh.
9: Yeah, people don't understand the impact of high diesel prices in a lot of these swing states.
5: Yeah, although I will tell you, a lot of voters, not just in Texas, across the country I've been speaking to, are talking about food.
9: Yeah.
5: Which I think, given how high the gas prices are, and yes, they're talking about gas prices too, but that tells you the level of suffering that is going on in this country right now, that people are, I have people, their eyes get big, they talk about the last time they had a steak.
0: Listen to this.
5: And it was a while ago. And they're talking to me about how they miss it and how they're trying to make decisions between medicine, rent, gas, and food.
0: Stop the clip. That's what I wanted to get in. They're having to make decisions about medicine, rent, gas, and food. But don't worry, vote Democrat and you'll get no rent and free food. Just ask Mayor Baum. Have a great weekend, folks. See you Tuesday.
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10: But why does it take the UN and the Washington Post and all these left-wing groups to say, yeah, we were wrong. Part of the reason they're admitting the truth is because they're so invested in AI, and there's trillions of dollars. Look, I think there's a lot of things we got to worry about AI, and there's serious things. There needs to be regulations. I believe, you know, Elon Musk, things he said about it concern me. They ought to concern you. But I don't think it's going to destroy everything. And I think we've always adapted to new technology. The reasons why these leftists and these media orgs decided that they're not going to do the climate thing was because they realized their elitist buddies were making billions and billions of dollars off of these AI stuff. And AI doesn't work without massive power output. And you cannot have green energy in AI. Those things will not work.
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10: The South Carolina Supreme Court on Wednesday overturned the murder conviction and life sentence of disgraced lawyer Alex Murdaugh. The problem with cases like this is that everyone has an opinion already, right? You probably heard about it. People that don't follow, like, legal drama probably have heard about this. I know Hulu's done some series on it. Netflix has done some stuff. There's been stuff on network television about this case. There's books, there's movies, and everything, and that's all great. Those things are perfectly lawful. You can do those things, but you need to get an impartial jury, and I don't know how you're going to get that in this small county, because everyone knows this case. Everyone was directly, like, seriously affected. I mean, he admitted to stealing $12 million from his clients. Like, he's admitted to being, like, a degenerate person.
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1: CNN is about to be owned by a huge Trump supporter. A massive amount of Hollywood movies WB has control over are going to be under control of Trump loyalists, and they could turn that into a profitable venture. 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You have somebody that's on the right and on the left. People would actually watch that. It would be entertaining.
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0: We are Runout Radio. He's Eric Cronin. I'm Gary McNamara. The president and Iran still more fallout on the Paramount Warner deal. The whole thing where, I mean, it's like across the financial world, it was like across the financial world, it was like, where's the antitrust stuff? There's nothing here.
1: Right.
0: And it just shows you that attorney generals think about this. You had 22 states come and say there's a huge antitrust problem there. They were lying.
1: Yeah, they knew it wasn't the
0: They
1: case.
0: Never were focused on it. And that's the important part.
1: Yep.
0: They will attempt to destroy mergers because of symbolism. Because that's all it was.
1: Mm-hmm.
0: And we'll get to another angle on that coming up here in just a little bit. But just getting back to that story of the lesbian bar in Massachusetts, I just think it's such a wonderful story because as I'm reading it, I'm like, this stupid story encapsulates where the mainstream of the Democratic Party is today.
1: Yeah.
0: Maybe except really for wearing masks all the time.
1: You're right.
0: But everything else thrown into it.
1: Yeah.
0: All the explanations, I'm like, that's the Democratic Party.
1: Mm-hmm.
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3: Who's got the best damn story to tell out of any Republican politician in the entire country? I'll wait. It's Donald Trump. Of course. Gotta be honest. You ever get the feeling like establishment Republicans have absolutely no...
4: I'm Deborah Valentine. A rare September nor'easter affecting the mid-Atlantic and New England states, bringing heavy rain, strong winds, and coastal erosion through the weekend. Nassau County Executive Bruce Blakeman advising residents.
5: Check on your family members, your neighbors, especially if they're elderly. 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
4: New York City, as well as 8 New York State counties and 8 New Jersey counties, are under states of emergency. President Trump and Chinese President Xi Jinping concluding their two-day state meeting. Fox's Aisha Hasni has more from Capitol Hill.
6: President Trump and President Xi discussed the economy, trade, super intelligence, and cooperation on a number of issues of shared importance.
4: She says the White House has reportedly not detailed those topics. 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

0: We are Red Eye Radio. He is Eric Carly, and I'm Gary McNamara. Welcome and good morning. Well, Republicans, especially Republicans, are talking about, and the president jumped on it after they did, of banning diesel exports.
1: Mm-hmm.
0: Wall Street Journal saying, guys, do you understand how it all works? Because if you did, this would be the last thing you'd be doing. Because it's not going to lower prices. It's going to raise prices.
1: Right.
0: And they explain how it's going to do it and what the Republicans actually should be doing. But it's an article talking about the fact that Republicans are panicking now. And more Republicans are coming out against the war now. And there's an article, you know, you got Ted Cruz running. You've got is going to run. There's a poll out there that's showing more Republicans now say they're Republicans and not necessarily a supporter of Trump. What's Ooh. Going on here?
1: Mm.
0: We'll get to it next.
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3: Who's got the best damn story to tell out of any Republican politician in the entire country? I'll wait. It's Donald Trump. Of course, gotta be honest. You ever get the feeling like establishment Republicans have absolutely no idea?
4: Fox News, I'm Chris DeMeo. Chinese President Xi Jinping has packed up and left town after 3 days of meetings with President Trump. Xi, through an interpreter, says the trip was productive.
5: When the president visited China in May, we agreed on the vision of building a constructive China-U.S. relationship of strategic stability. This time, we've agreed to add new substance to it.
4: Both leaders talked tariffs, the Mideast, and AI. Millions in the Mid-Atlantic and New England regions bracing for severe weather from a nor'easter. New York Mayor Zoran Mamdani with advice.
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1: I do like, one does not make peace with their enemy. 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But of course, that's difficult, and it seems like people in this country, our country as a whole, doesn't really want to make the sacrifices to get that done, which puts Trump in a tough position.
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1: While grocery prices have increased a lot, wages have increased more in that same period of time. 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
4: Who's got the best damn story to tell out of any Republican politician in the entire country? I'll wait. It's Donald Trump. Of course, gotta be honest. You get the feeling like establishment Republicans have absolutely no idea what's going on.
5: Fox News, I'm Deborah Valentine. A nor'easter is targeting the Mid-Atlantic and New England states through the weekend. New York's Governor Kathy Hochul has declared a state of emergency for eight counties.
6: Lots of rain, lots of coastal flooding, perhaps even some erosion that could lead to downed trees, and that means downed power lines.
5: New York City and eight counties in New Jersey are also under states of emergency. High winds, coastal erosion, heavy rain, power outages, and travel delays are forecast. The Wall Street Journal reporting President Trump has reportedly rejected Iran's proposed seven-day ceasefire. More from Fox's Chanley Painter.
7: Part of the proposal would have reopened the Strait of Hormuz and resumed nuclear talks. In return, the U.S. would lift its blockade of Iranian ports, ease some sanctions, and unfreeze some assets.
5: The president has reportedly told aides he expects bombing of Iran to continue after the midterm elections. 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

0: Congressman Strong, let me ask you this question. Childhood hero, who was it?
1: Let's see, Kevin Teague and Randolph Manstooth. And I know you don't even know who they are, but that's John Gage and Roy DeSoto of the show Emergency, Squad 51. Yeah, I love the firefighting and the paramedic.
0: What the hell are you even talking about? I have no idea.
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5: Fox's Chanley Painter. Chinese President Xi Jinping satisfied with this week's meetings in Washington with President Trump. Xi, through an interpreter, says the trip was productive.
6: When the president visited China in May, we agreed on the vision of building a constructive China-U.S. relationship of strategic stability. This time, we've agreed to add new substance to it.
5: Both leaders talked tariffs, the Middle East, and AI. 11 people are dead after a bus flipped over in central Iran. 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
1: Why exactly is your federal tax dollars paying for illegal immigrants to get sex changes in California? 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It's insane.
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1: And he is Eric Cronin. I'm Gary McNamara. Welcome and good morning. Thanks so much for being here. Download our Red Eye Radio app today, and you can listen when you choose. Just so you know, between now and the election,

0: We are Red Eye Radio. He's Eric Cronin. I'm Gary McNamara. The president and Iran still more fallout on the Paramount Warner deal. The whole thing where, I mean, it's like across the financial world, it was like across the financial world, it was like, where's the antitrust stuff? There's nothing here.
1: Right.
0: And it just shows you that attorney generals think about this. You had 22 states come and say there's a huge antitrust problem there. They were lying.
1: Yeah, they knew it wasn't.
0: They never were focused on it. And that's the important part.
1: Yep.
0: They will attempt to destroy mergers because of symbolism, because that's all it was.
1: Mm-hmm.
0: And we'll get to another angle on that coming up here in just a little bit. But just getting back to that story of the lesbian bar in Massachusetts, I just think it's such a wonderful story because as I'm reading it, I'm like, this stupid story encapsulates where the mainstream of the Democratic Party is today.
1: Yeah.
0: Maybe except really for wearing masks all the time.
1: You're right.
0: But everything else thrown into it.
1: Yeah.
0: All the explanations, I'm like, that's the Democratic Party.
1: Mm-hmm.
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3: Who's got the best damn story to tell out of any Republican politician in the entire country? I'll wait. It's Donald Trump. Of course. Gotta be honest. You ever get the feeling like establishment Republicans have absolutely no idea?
4: News. I'm Paul Stevens. Big nor'easter targeting the mid-Atlantic and New England states through the weekend. New York Governor Kathy Hochul declaring a state of emergency in 8 counties.
5: Lots of rain, lots of coastal flooding, perhaps even some erosion that could lead to downed trees, and that means downed power lines.
4: And New York City and 8 counties in New Jersey also under states of emergency. The Wall Street Journal reporting that President Trump has reportedly rejected Iran's proposed 7-day ceasefire.
6: Part of the proposal would have reopened the Strait of Hormuz and resumed nuclear talks. In return, the U.S. would lift its blockade of Iranian ports, ease some sanctions, and unfreeze some assets.
4: And that's Fox's Chandler Painter. The president has reportedly also told aides he expects the bombing of Iran to continue after the upcoming

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2: 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You would think, Dale, you talk for a living. Why don't you take the day off, you idiot? That would be a good question. But know this, if there is no Dale Jackson, there is no Dale Jackson Show. If there is no Dale Jackson Show, well, then the terrorists win. And I can't allow that to happen.
1: 5 to 9 a.m. and only on WVNN.

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1: We are Red Eye Radio. He is Eric Harding, and I'm Gary McNamara. The illegal immigrant who was shot in Austin. More details coming out on it. And it seems as if what the lawyer has said and those protesting is not true. We'll get to that coming up in just a minute.
2: You know, if you think about it, Relief Factor actually has to sell itself twice. Let me explain. The first time you hear it, maybe from me or someone you know, and you think, I've been in pain long enough, I'll give it a try. Then you get the Relief Factor, right? And they have to earn that second order from you. You have to find out if it works for you, right? Did you know that more than a million people have tried Relief Factor and two-thirds go on to order more month after month? I take it every day. And I wouldn't if it didn't work for me. I was dealing with back pain. Relief Factor sent me some to try. And since I started taking it,

0: Beer Runner Radio, he's Eric Cronin, I'm Gary McNamara. Okay, I had a chuckle.
1: What?
0: What? A Babylon Bee headline. Man comforted by the knowledge that AI will destroy humanity before AOC can become president.
1: Well, okay. All right. Well, okay. Yeah, but if we're going to do that, if we know it's going to happen, if we learn, if the CEO of NVIDIA comes back and says, okay, I changed my mind, it is going to happen, then what I think we should do is take all the money you can, print all the money you can, make everybody a trillionaire for the last few years on this planet before the robots take over.
0: Right, because economics will just say we're not going to exist.
1: We're not for the few years before. The economy is going to, if they know that the robots are going to take over, and you know they are, then the economy is going to crash anyway. Of course, the money won't be worth anything, but I'll feel better. I'll have stacks of money.
0: We gave you the money, but it's not worth anything. But we gave you the money.
1: Well, you and I go back
0: to the imagery.
1: The people fighting for going back on the gold standard. We said, no. The water standard.
0: Yes.
1: That's going to be the most precious commodity. It's clean water. So, you know.
0: And people say, well, if all goes to hell, I have gold. It's like, yeah. No, you want water.
1: Yeah. Aqua coins or whatever we want to call them, right?
0: Clean water and moist toilet or towelettes.
1: That's right.
0: From what's the movie?
1: Book of Eli.
0: Yes, exactly.
1: Yes.
0: and batteries.
1: And of course, and someone who can remember the Bible word for word.
0: Ah, yes, yes.
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8: Some rough weather. My Paul Stevens, Fox News. Nor'easter bearing down on the northeastern states, and states of emergency in effect for 8 counties in New York, 8 counties in New Jersey, and New York City as well. New Jersey Governor Mikey Sherrill telling residents to be prepared.
9: Please make sure you have water on hand, you have food on hand. 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So make sure you're prepared. Charge your phones.
8: And Fox Weather's Brandy Campbell for us at Nantasket Beach in Hull, Massachusetts.
10: The nor'easter is strengthening a few hundred miles south in the Atlantic. Now, the forecast says it will reach land along the New Jersey coast this Sunday as 40 million Americans from Massachusetts to North Carolina could be impacted by damaging winds, flooding from rain, or even major coastal flooding. We are already seeing impacts at airports in New York as they face ground delays due to the wind.
8: And the most intense impacts of that nor'easter are forecast later today, Saturday into Sunday. Again, some areas could see 60-mile-an-hour wind gusts. Meantime, Hurricane Nolo not expected to make landfall in Hawaii, but it's strengthening into a Cat 3 hurricane, bringing tropical storm conditions to the southern part of the island. National Hurricane Center Director Michael Brennan says the agency's focus is going to be on the rain.
11: Rainfall is going to be the biggest threat from this system. Could see isolated totals as high as 25 inches on the Big Island, creating life-threatening flash flooding and mudslides.
8: The National Hurricane Center now projecting up to 35 inches of rain for all parts of the Big Island. Wind gusts could exceed 50 miles an hour. And upwards of 8 inches of rain in Thailand's capital city of Bangkok from Thursday to today, Saturday. The rain has disrupted traffic, prompting several evacuations. 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
17: Hello and welcome back. It's Saturday and I'm so happy you're here with me for a little while. I'm Steve A and this is America the Beautiful. 450,000. A single figure stands at a lectern or simply in a pool of light. This is not a soldier. This is a witness, perhaps a journalist, a medical activist or archivist, or a congressional investigator who has spent years reading after-action reports, MRI scans, and casualty files. The tone is forensic, hushed, devastated. In front of them is neither a script nor notes, only the memory of what they have seen. Since 2001, the United States military has diagnosed 450,000 of its own with traumatic brain injury. Not amputations, not shrapnel wounds, not burns, not the wounds that bleed on the outside where the world can see them and wince and understand what happened. 450,000 brains, inside skulls still intact, faces still recognizable, bodies still ambulatory, struck by blast waves, concussions, and explosive violence so repetitive it became atmospheric. That number comes not from a blog or a rumor mill. It comes from the Defense and Veterans Brain Injury Center, the DVBIC, the Pentagon's own counting house. They have logged nearly 414,000 confirmed cases between 2000 and late 2019 alone, and the count has only climbed since. There are not all roadside bombs in Ramadi or Kandahar. The military did not need an IED to injure a brain. Repeated artillery fire will do it. Breaching charges will do it. The cumulative percussions of training ranges, the concussive slap of RPGs, the routine shock of heavy weapons, these events send pressure waves through the skull that helmets were never designed to stop. A helmet protects against penetration, but a helmet cannot stop physics. It cannot stop the brain from sloshing and colliding with the interior walls of the cranium, and it certainly cannot stop a phenomenon that repeated itself tour after tour until the accumulated erosion became a permanent alteration. Look at them, not as a spreadsheet entry, look at them as human beings. They are 20-year-old and they are 40-year-old. They are male and female. They are infantry and intelligence and analysts and mechanics and medics. They raised their right hands in recruiting stations from San Antonio to Spokane, and they were sent into a conflict architecture that exposed them to violence as a weather system, and then they came home. And the country looked at them and said, "You look fine," but they are not fine. The Defense Department categorizes the overwhelming majority of these injuries as mild, mild traumatic brain injury. That word, mild, deserves to be indicted for reckless endangerment. If this is mild, the world has been tortured into meaninglessness. Here is what mild looks like. The headaches, not aspirin headaches, not ordinary tension and desperate after a nap. These are headaches that stake a claim behind the eyes and inside the temples. They arrive unbidden at 3 a.m. They laugh at ibuprofen. The fluorescent lighting in a VA waiting room, the headlights on a highway, the sun reflecting off snow, any of it can feel like needles pressing into the retina. Some of them wear sunglasses indoors on overcast days in December and are judged for it. Dizziness, a 26-year-old combat veteran stands up from a couch and has to grip the wall because the room tilts. Nausea that has no relationship to food, fatigue so profound that 12 hours of sleep delivers no restoration, blurred vision, double vision. They stare at a street sign and see two of it, and for a split second that repeats dozens of times a day, they do not know which image is real and which is the lie their visual cortex is fabricating. Balance problems. These are people trained to ruck 20 miles with 70 pounds on their back, stumbling now on flat, level, empty ground. Ringing in the ears, tinnitus, a high-pitched whine that never stops, not for a minute, not for a second. They learn to sleep inside the static of it. They learn to hold conversations over it. They learn to pretend it is not driving them slowly insane. And then there are the cognitive wounds, confusion, difficulty concentrating. A sergeant sits in a mandatory briefing and the words coming out of the commander's mouth dissolve into noise, not because he is refusing to listen, because the channels in his brain that process language and sequence meaning have been damaged. He nods. He's become remarkably good at nodding. Memory loss. Did he take his medications? Did he call his mother back? What was the thing his wife asked him to pick up from the store? What was her name? He reaches for it. The most important word in his life sits on the tip of his tongue and it will not come. And the people who love him watch him reach and they see the terror in his eyes and they smile to cushion the blow. Slowed thinking, difficulty with problem solving, a man who once led patrols through urban terrain with lives depending on his instantaneous judgment now stands paralyzed in a supermarket aisle for 10 minutes trying to choose between two brands of cereal. Attention deficient, he opens a book he used to love, and the characters evaporate into fog 3 pages later. He goes back again, eventually he stops going back. Then comes the emotional architecture. The brain is not a muscle or a bone. It houses the self. It houses the personality. It houses the circuitry of emotional regulation, and when it is damaged, the persona shifts. Irritability, mood swings, a father screams at his child for spilling milk, not because he is cruel, but because his amygdala is firing on broken wiring, amygdala, and the rage arrives before the intellect can intervene. And afterwards, he sits on the kitchen floor and weeps because he does not recognize the voice that just came out of his mouth. Anxiety, depression, difficulty sleeping, not by choice, but because the brain will not cycle down. The exhausted body lies in bed while the mind runs between stations of static. Changes in appetite. Some days they forget to eat. Some days they eat until they are sick because some primitive circuit insists that food will fill a hollow that no meal can touch. Loss of consciousness, briefly. This is the clinical phrasing, briefly, as if the seconds or minutes during which their lights went out do not constitute a permanent before and after line in their lives. And seizures. The medical literature calls them rare, but tell that to the soldier who convulses in a pharmacy parking lot and bites through his own tongue. Tell that to his children. And perhaps the most devastating line connecting all of this, the thorough line that no public official wanted to say in plain English until the data became undeniable. The epidemic of traumatic brain injury is directly related to the epidemic of suicide among U.S. service members and veterans. They used softer words at first, correlated, associated with, elevated risk, but behind every epidemiological abstraction is a human truth that the abstraction exists to protect us from confronting. The truth is that hundreds of thousands of people came home with invisible wounds, wounds that no MRI could always detect in its earliest stages, wounds that no Purple Heart accompanies because the heart is not visibly harmed, wounds that employers do not understand, that family courts do not understand, that neighbors do not understand. They look fine. They sound fine. They're expected to be fine. And when they are not fine, the failure is attributed to character, to weakness, to a refusal to adapt. They are handed pamphlets and 30-day supplies of pills and shown the door. You want to know what 450,000 looks like? It looks like Specialist Rays, who could field strip an M4 blindfolded and now spends his morning searching for his keys and his afternoons in the dark because daylight makes him vomit. He looks like Lieutenant Park, Bronze Star West Point graduate who can no longer read a novel from cover to cover. It looks like Sergeant Daniels, the funniest man in his platoon, who has not told a joke in 3 years because the timing circuits in his brain are scrambled. It looks like Corporal Jamal Tyler, who hears a ringing no one else can hear and shakes with a rage he cannot source, and who sits with a loaded gun on his bed some nights because the person he was, the person his wife married, his daughter calls daddy, feels annihilated, replaced by a stranger who cannot remember why he is loved. This is not unique to a handful of tragic cases. This is 450,000, nearly 500,000 human nervous systems altered by the physics of modern war. It's not a medical footnote. This is a national architecture of suffering. And what makes it worse, what gives it the flavor of systemic betrayal, is the categorization. Mild, because the patient did not die on the scene, because the skull did not crack open, because the bleeding was internal, neurological, microscopic, they call it mild to save money. They call it mild to avoid liability. They call it mild to reassure a nation that does not want to know the true human cost of its 20-year wars. But the men and women living inside those diagnoses know the truth. They know that surviving is not the same as living. They know that being ambulatory is not the same as being present. They know that a brain that cannot sequence memory, cannot filter light, cannot regulate mood, cannot summon language on demand, that is not a minor injury. That is a life re-engineered around disability. The United States has sent its sons and daughters into conflict zones for 2 decades, and in return, it has received back 450,000 human beings whose injuries do not bleed, do not show on the outside, and do not fit neatly into heroic narratives we prefer to tell ourselves. We like our wounded visible. We like prosthetic limbs that inspire TED Talks. We like stories of resilience with triumphant third acts. We do not like injuries that make a person lose their temper in Target. We do not like injuries that cause a veteran to wear sunglasses inside a courtroom. We do not like injuries that frighten their own children. TBI is the signature wound of the post-9/11 wars. It is more common than limb loss, it is more pervasive than PTSD alone, and it is more invisible than both. It hides in plain sight behind the word mild and behind the expectations that these service members should simply drive on. But you cannot drive on from a rewired frontal lobe. You cannot adapt and overcome a sheared exon. You cannot resilient your way out of permanent neurological damage. The Defense and Veterans Brain Injury Center keeps counting, but counting is not treatment. Diagnosis is not cure. Awareness is not research funding. 500,000 heroes, not martyrs. Just as human beings who went where they were sent, did what they were asked, and came home with wounds that bleed internally. Injuries that do not bleed are still injuries. They are still bleeding. Thanks for listening. I am Steve A. This is America the Beautiful. I will be right back. We got a long show for you, a good show for you. A lot more to come. Hang on. Come right back after the break. 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
17: And welcome to our People in News episode, where I interview people who are making an impact and are lovers of truth. Jealous? Today we are talking with Dan Mandis. Since falling in love at first listen, Dan has parlayed that into a career. Over the past 30 years, Dan has hosted shows on some of the biggest talk stations in the country, including WMAL in Washington, D.C., KGO in KSFO San Francisco that I grew up on, WBAP in Dallas, and KOA in Denver, to name just a few. Dan has interviewed some of the most interesting people in America, from rock stars to politicians, and he says it's his favorite part of the job, and he's going to name them all today. And now it's my turn to interview him. 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Didn't mean to demote you. 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Hello, Dan. How are you today?
20: Steve, how are you?
17: I'm good. Why is it raining?
20: I don't know.
17: I know. It's crazy.
20: It's global warming. That's got to be what it is.
17: I didn't move from Seattle for this, but I can put up with it for a couple of days. Tell us about your career. How did you first get into radio?
20: How did I get into radio? So my dad was a listener to talk radio when I was 6, 7, 8, 9, 10 years old. So I remember being in the back of my dad's car, and he was a smoker, and I remember listening to talk radio, my mom and dad puffing away with the cigarettes and listening to, you know, these old guys on the radio just yammering on and on and on about sports, and I hated it. And here I am many, many years later as a talk show host. But I hated talk radio until I started working in it. Then I started discovering, I started as a producer and a news guy, and kind of worked my way up through the ranks. And I finally realized I actually like talk radio. And then I started realizing that I had something to say. And that's when I transitioned into going from a reporter and a producer to an actual talk show host.
17: Isn't that amazing how as kids we hate something and we end up loving it more than we ever could imagine? I used to grow up on country music because of my mom and dad, and they're smoking with Patsy Cline and you name it. And now I love it. I listen to it on the Legends right now. So no offense to your radio station, but we'll get into all that.
20: I'll tell you what, it's one of my biggest life regrets is that my dad didn't live long enough to hear me actually host a talk show.
17: Oh, that's sad. Is your mom still with us?
20: Mom is still with us.
17: And okay. Does she listen?
20: 81 years old, and she is conservative as all get out, and she loves my show.
17: That's great. Oh, good. Okay. Biggest fan. Tell us about your time with Dr. Laura. That must have been like 1,000 miles an hour.
20: Boy, that was 1,000 miles an hour. It was that was before I became a talk show host in my own right. Of course, I was very much of a producer at that time and did a lot of production, that kind of thing. And she and I had a lot of fun together. I was with her for about 10, 12, 13 years. And for the most part, we had a lot of fun. Introduced me to controversy and those kinds of things. And there was never a dull moment. She and I had a lot of good times together. And it's one of those things that I will always look back on. And I will always, best way to put it, I'll always appreciate the time that I had with her because I learned the right way to do talk radio.
17: Was she a plate thrower or a green M&Ms only kind of green room gal, or was she just kind of go with the flow, easy to work with?
20: You know, people would be surprised to hear that she was drama free. Huh? I mean, people, I think they have this thought that she would be somebody who was high maintenance, high drama, you know, because on the radio, she was very tough and direct with her callers. And in reality, she was somebody who I greatly admired and respected, and I got along great with her off the air. And it was just, when I think back to that, I just think, I put aside all the controversies, it was just a lot of fun to sit in the same room with her, because as you probably know, in talk radio, the producer sits in a different room than the actual host, but I was in the same room with her, and I was for 10, 12, 13 years. And she and I just got along great. And it was great to be there as she was on 400 radio stations across America and across the world. So yeah. I have nothing but positive to say.
17: As a listener, I'd say it was a very well-produced show. So good job. Was she a good Christmas time gift giver since you had 13 of them with her?
20: Well, she was Jewish, but other than that, yeah.
17: Hanukkah gift, okay.
20: Great. Yeah, she and I got along really well.
17: Okay, a generous boss is what I was getting at.
20: Yeah. Very much.
17: Nice. Okay. So in your intro, I said Middle Tennessee ranks as a favorite. Who else comes close in your career?
20: Boy, that's a tough one. I grew up in Southern California. And so I, of course, loved Southern California when I was growing up. But after a while, California, as you probably know, became less and less desirable as a place to live. So I really like Denver. I've been all over the place. I've been in Denver, Richmond, Virginia, Fort Wayne, Indiana, I mean, Dallas, Texas, you read them all, I go on and on. Believe it or not, Fort Wayne, Indiana was one of my favorite places to live. And the reason why is because, one, America's heartland. You know, this is just, you want to talk about God's country, I loved Fort Wayne, small town, and I was on an incredible radio station there, Fort Wayne, Indiana, WoWo, News Talk 1190 WoWo. And it was one of those radio stations that meant a lot and still does, but means a lot to the community. And it was just, we did a lot for the community. We talked to a lot of politicians. We interacted with the community a lot. And that's what I really appreciated about WoWo. And WTN is the same kind of way, where we are a big part of the community, at least I believe so. And we've been there when the community is having issues, for example, the tornadoes that we had a few years ago. We were on the air 2-3 o'clock in the morning. We were on the air all day. The Christmas morning bombing a couple of years ago, we were on the air when that happened as well. So to me, WTN is like WoWo, where it's just part of the community, part of the fabric of the community, and I really enjoy it. And so for me, when a radio station has an impact on the community and has a relationship with the community, that's what makes the experience of living in that community and working at that radio station more enjoyable. Because not all radio stations are as embedded in the community as WTN is and as WoWo was back then.
0: No, most radio stations, they seem like they're on a perpetual loop with a computer. And if they're lucky, there's a computer max headroom type of DJ that will come in once in a while and say something really stupid. And you will kind of want them off and on with the show. You guys actually have human beings over there. And speaking of that, 5 a.m., that's rough. My first week here, I was on Michael Patrick Leahy's Tennessee Star Report and had to be at the Music Row studio by 6:30 a.m. I got lost, so I missed the first segment, which might be why he hasn't had me back. I don't know. But 6:30 was brutal. How do you make it work at 5?
20: Well, I get up at 1 o'clock in the morning. So I don't know if folks are familiar with my show, but there's a lot of prep involved. And I've got a lot of audio that I play, a lot of guests, and I really try to keep it moving. That takes a lot of prep. And so I get up in the morning at about 1 o'clock, come down into my basement, do a lot of prep, get a lot of audio, get a lot of sound, try and get a lot of stories ready and prepared. And then out the door at three, I arrive to the station about 4, and then I'm on the air at 5. And I go to bed about 5 o'clock in the 5 o'clock in the afternoon, believe it or not. So
0: yeah. Well, thank you for coming on at 4 o'clock my showtime, because you'll be going to bed right after this.
20: Well, my new wife was like, when we met, I was working middays, noon to 3, and our lifestyle was quite a bit different. And now it's quite a bit different as well, because she's not going to bed till 9 or 10. I'm, in bed by 5 o'clock. So it's an adjustment. But I love my job so much, and I love the people that I work with so much, that for me, it's so enjoyable. And I know it sounds cliche, but I don't feel like I work for a living.
0: It does not sound
20: cliche. The people that I work with, the station that I'm on, the city that I live in and work in, I've never had more fun in my life.
0: If you love what you do, you never work a day in your life. When I was a young pup stockbroker in San Francisco in the 90s, I started at 5:30 a.m. For the 6:30 Pacific time opening Wall Street Bell. Helped a lot when I had to entertain in New York, being 3 hours behind everyone to party all night. But anyway, with streaming and podcasts and Netflix and so many one-click ways to get news and information on demand, how do you see the radio business surviving?
20: Well, I can't speak to music radio, but I will tell you, I'm really glad I'm not a disc jockey. I think talk radio, specifically a station like WTN that is live and local, 5 a.m. to 7 p.m., I think that what it does is it gives us that opportunity to really connect with the community, because a lot of times these shows are coming from another city, they're tape delayed or whatever it is, and they can't immediately respond to things that happen in the community. I'll give an example. The shooting a couple of months ago now.
0: We've heard of it, yeah.
20: When that happened, we were on the air and we responded immediately. I was on the air. Brian Wilson was on the air. Matt Murphy was on the air. Pamela Furr was on the air. These all hosts on the radio station. And the four of us on the air immediately as it happened, we were live. I had Matt out at the actual school. I was on the air from here. Brian Wilson was on the air as well. Pamela was at the radio station. And it was all hands on deck responding to this crisis in Nashville. Whenever something like that happens, we have been live, local, and relevant. To me, that's where radio really shines. And that is what radio needs to do to stay relevant.
0: Thank you for your time. I appreciate you coming on here. We are at the end. Please tell everyone where they can go find out more about you, if you're on social, your call signs, your time, everything.
20: 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And I'm on the socials at Dan Mandy Show. 5 to 9. And other than that, thank you very much. I had a lot of fun.
0: Thank you. I did
21: too.
0: And
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0: I hope to have you on here.
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1: Why exactly is your federal tax dollars paying for illegal immigrants to get sex changes in California? 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It's insane.
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2: I'm Daria Albinger. A warning from New Jersey Governor Mikey Sherrill as a rare September nor'easter bears down on the Northeast.
3: Do not drive through flooded out roads. We've had too many people have to rescue people from these flooded out roads and damage to the cars. Do not drive through flooded out roads.
2: There are states of emergency in effect in 8 counties in New Jersey, 8 counties in New York, and New York City. Some places could get more than a month's worth of rain in a day. Hurricane Nolo is expected to brush Hawaii's Big Island, a Category 3 storm.
4: Rainfall is going to be the biggest threat from this system. Could see isolated totals as high as 25 inches on the Big Island, creating life-threatening flash flooding and mudslides.
2: National Hurricane Center Director Michael Brennan says Nolo could also bring tropical storm-force winds of 50 miles an hour to the Big Island. 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
3: Welcome back. I'm Steve A. and this is America the Beautiful. Has anybody in progressive politics actually read the darn thing? I'm serious. I mean, sat down with the original text of the Bill of Rights, the first 10 amendments as they were ratified in 1791. Not as they're summarized on a protest sign, not as they're filtered through a headline, but the actual words. Because if they had, I think they would be stunned to discover a document written for everyone, applied equally to everyone, a compact between natural-born citizens and their government that says, in 10 short lessons, you work for us, and here are the lines you may not cross. No other country in the history of the world has ever offered such a thing. Let's start with the First Amendment. It says, Congress shall make no laws respecting an establishment of religion or prohibiting the free exercise thereof or abridging the freedom of speech or of the press or the right of the people peaceably to assemble and to petition the government for a redress of grievances. Read it again. It does not say, Congress shall make no law abridging the speech we agree with. It says, Congress shall not make no law abridging the freedom of speech, period. It says the right of the people peaceably to assemble. It does not say the right of the approved people, not the right of the credentialed people or the people who vote the right way. The people, plural, everyone, equal application. The same word, people, shows up again in the Second Amendment. A well-regulated militia being necessary to the security of a free state, the right of the people to keep and bear arms shall not be infringed. It does not create a hierarchy of citizens. It does not say the government parcels out rights to favored groups while denying them to others. It says the right of the people shall not be infringed. The government promises hands off. That is the compact. The Fourth Amendment gets even more personal. It says the right of the people to be secure in their possessions, houses, papers, and effects against unreasonable searches and seizures shall not be violated. Think about that. Your person, your house, your papers. Today, we would say your laptop, your phone, your cloud storage, your bank records. The government promises shall not be violated. It does not say shall not be violated for the well-connected. It does not say shall not be violated only for people in power. It says the right of the people shall not be violated. It is a covenant of restraint. In no other country at the time was the government legally forbidden from kicking down your door just because it felt like it. Here, the citizen is sovereign and the government is the servant. Then there is the fifth. If there is any amendment that proves this document was written for everyone equally, it is this one. No person shall be held to answer for a capital or otherwise infamous crime unless on a presentment of indictment of a grand jury, nor shall any person be subject for the same offense to be twice put in jeopardy of life or limb, nor shall be compelled in any criminal case to be a witness against himself, nor be deprived of life, liberty, or property without due process of law. Listen to the words, not no citizen we like, not no voter on our side, no person. The government swears that before it takes your life, your liberty,

0: or your property, it must follow due process. It cannot just decide you are inconvenient. It cannot try you over and over until it wins. It cannot make you build your own gallows. It must respect the person. That restraint is the price the government pays for its own legitimacy. It is the contract. And notice, it is written entirely in the negative. It is a list of things the government promises it will not do. That is the miracle. Rights are not favors handed down by a monarch or a mob. They are bars on the prison of state power. The Sixth Amendment doubles down on this equality under law. It says, in all criminal prosecutions, the accused shall enjoy the right to a speedy and public trial by an impartial jury, and to be informed of the nature and cause of the accusation, to be confronted with the witnesses against him, to have compulsory process for obtaining witnesses in his favor, and to have the assistance of counsel for his defense. Look at that formulation. In all criminal prosecutions, not just some, all, the accused shall enjoy. The government does not say the accused we deem worthy. The burden is not on the defendant to prove he deserves justice. The burden is on the state to provide it. Speedy, public, impartial, confronted the witness, assistance of counsel. These are not optional perks. They are structural guarantees because the founders understood that when the machinery of the state turns on one person, that machinery must be boxed in by rules that apply equally to everyone. Otherwise, it is not law, it is vendetta. And because they knew human nature, they added the Eighth Amendment. Excessive bail shall not be required, nor excessive fines imposed, nor cruel and unusual punishment inflicted. Even when the state proves its case, even when the accused is found guilty, the punishment must remain civilized. The government is still bound. It cannot torture. It cannot crush you with a fine designed to erase you from existence. Even here, at the lowest moment between citizen and state, the compact holds. The government is still under the law. That is what makes it a republic and not a regime. Finally, the Ninth and Tenth Amendments close the door on any argument that your rights come from the generosity of politicians. The Ninth says, the enumeration in the Constitution of certain rights shall not be construed to deny or disparage others retained by the people. The Tenth, the powers not delegated to the United States by the Constitution or prohibited by it to the states are reserved to the states respectively or to the people. Retained by the people, reserved to the people, not granted by the government, kept by the people, yours. The people are the landlord. The government is the tenant. All the Bill of Rights is the lease agreement written so clearly that no one could claim misunderstanding. This is what makes America unique, not because we are perfect, but because we begin with this explicit promise. In 1791, the people of this country looked at their new government and said, "We will trust you this far and no further. We will write down the things you cannot do. We will make you swear, via parchment and procedure, that you will not cross these lines." Other nations had subjects who begged for mercy from crowns and parliaments. We created citizens who carried their rights like title to land, natural born and uncompromised. And that is why it matters that people read the text itself, not the commentary. Because if you read the text, you see that the Bill of Rights is not a weapon for one faction to use against another. It is a shield for everyone. It is written in words so clear they cannot be spin doctored, shall not be infringed, shall not be violated, shall not be required. Due process of law. The accused shall enjoy the right of the people. They are not suggestions. They are the chain on the beast. But chains rust if they are not appreciated. And a republic, only a republic, can hold this line. When Benjamin Franklin left the Constitutional Convention, he was asked, "What kind of government we have been given?" He answered, "A republic, if you can keep it." The Bill of Rights is the manual for keeping it. It is the reminder that the government answers to the governed, that the compact is equal, and that the words, "We the people," were never just poetry. They were law. If we can keep it, if we can read it, understand it, and demand it, a republic is what we still have. Now, we all should have learned this in civic class. There's only 10 amendments, not hard. It's not like it's 1,000 laws or a million laws in law school. But we must have forgot, because a president is one of those included in all the people. A special person, but one of us. President Trump's legal teams and political allies argued that his constitutional rights, specifically claims to due process and fundamental fairness, were violated during both of his House and Senate impeachment proceedings. Constitutional scholars and legal consensus, however, maintain that formal legal rights like due process do not apply to political impeachment trials. I'm not sure that political doesn't still constitute all. Denial of due process, lawyers argued that the initial House inquiry lacked standard judicial protections, such as the initial right to cross-examine all witnesses or participate fully in early closed-door committee hearings. There was lack of a specific statutory crime. Defense teams asserted that the articles of impeachment, abuse of power, obstruction of Congress, and the incitement of insurrection did not allege specific violations of criminal law. Infringement on executive privilege. The administration argued that blocking congressional subpoenas and preventing staff from testifying fell under legitimate executive privilege, and treating it as an impeachable offense violated separation of powers protections. The legal reality and the constitutional scope came into effect here because political versus criminal process, impeachment is a political and constitutional mechanism defined under Article 2, Section 4 of the U.S. Constitution, not a criminal trial. Inapplicably of constitutional rights, prosecutions under the 5th and 14th Amendment, such as the right to a jury trial or strict due process, apply to the deprivation of life, liberty, or property for private citizens, not to holding public office. Congressional authority under Article 1 of the Constitution, the House and Senate possess the sole unreviewable power to set their own rules, procedures, and evidentiary standards for conducting impeachment proceedings. That is what a kangaroo court is. That should not be the case. And sometimes these unfairnesses are overturned. On June 29, 2026, just a few months ago, in the major political and administrative law case Trump versus Slaughter, the U.S. Supreme Court ruled 6-3 to overturn the landmark 1935 precedent Humphrey's Executor versus United States. The decision held that statutory for-cause removal, firing a public employee, protections for heads of independent federal agencies violated the constitutional separation of powers. They overturned that, and now Trump is able to actually fire people for cause or for lack of doing their job in government that we pay for with our tax dollars. Thanks for listening, everybody. I will be right back for the second half of the show. I am Steve A. This is America the Beautiful. Hope you're enjoying it, having a great Saturday. I will be right back. Don't go anywhere. America the Beautiful, Steve A. here. Tired of the coast deciding what's news? Out here, we still believe in common sense. 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News you can trust. 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All in one place. 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
0: Yes, it's me, Steve A, and you're listening to America the Beautiful. Thanks for doing it. It is one of the most basic rules of American finance. If you know something important that the rest of the market doesn't know, you're not allowed to trade on it. It's also one of the most basic rules of American politics. The public should be able to trust that a member of Congress is not moonlighting as a stock picker on secrets gained from the job. But in Louisiana right now, those two rules are colliding around Republican Representative Julia Letko. And the crash is exposing just how weak the law that was supposed to stop congressional insider trading really is. I am Steve A, and this is a little special report on election 2026, Louisiana. On June 29th, 2024, Representative Julia Letko, a third-term Republican from Louisiana's 5th District and currently a candidate for the United States Senate, put her signature on a mutual non-disclosure agreement. The agreement was not with Meta Platforms directly, but with a shell company called Ladley LLC, which is owned by Meta, formerly Facebook. That document gave Letko access to confidential information about a massive project codenamed Hyperion. It is a data center Meta plans to build in Richland Parish in the northern part of Louisiana, a project with an estimated price tag of roughly $50 billion for a rural district like hers. This is not just a tech announcement, it is an economic earthquake. It means construction jobs, permanent operation jobs, energy contracts, road improvements, and a tsunami of local investment. But because of that NDA, Letko knew the details, location, scale, timeline, infrastructure needs, while her own constituents were kept in the dark. She was contractually forbidden from telling them. That is what a non-disclosure agreement does. It creates a wall between the elected official and the people she represents. Here's what it also does. It creates an information gap between the member of Congress and the investing public. And when that information is tied to the stock of a publicly traded company, the law calls it material non-public information under the rules that govern everyone else on Wall Street. Trading on that kind of information is a crime. The question is, why does Congress still write its own rules so narrowly that a signed NDA with a $50 billion secret becomes little more than a prelude to a stock purchase? According to financial disclosure records reviewed by the Gulf States Newsroom and Louisiana Illuminator, Representative Letko did not sit on the sidelines after signing that NDA. Within months, she began buying shares of Meta. She also bought shares of NVIDIA, the chip manufacturer whose hardware literally runs Meta's data centers. These were not passive legacy holdings from some pre-political retirement account. These were active acquisitions made after she had signed a legal pact giving her inside knowledge of Meta's biggest infrastructure bet in years. And the trading did not stop after the Hyperion project became public. On January 31st, 2025, Letko sold a portion of her NVIDIA holdings and turned around to purchase between $1,000 and $15,000 worth of additional Meta stock. 1 week later, on February 7th, she sold part of those Meta shares. Then on July 2nd of this year, she sold the remainder of her Meta position. At this point, she no longer held the stock. But the public did not know any of this had happened. Not in January, not in February, not in July. Representative Letko did not file the required disclosures until August 11th, 25 days, more than a month after her, August 2025. More than a month and a half after her final sale and well past the legal deadline. To be clear, this is not an isolated clerical slip. Financial records show that Letko has failed to properly disclose over 200 separate stock and bond transactions, some of them delayed by more than a year. The combined value of those late disclosures is staggering, somewhere between $255,000 and $3.3 million. Her portfolio trades include major names like Alphabet, Amazon, Apple, United Healthcare, and pharmaceutical giants like AbbVie. This is not a typo in a spreadsheet. This is a pattern. So how does this keep happening? The answer starts with a law passed in 2012 called the Stop Trading on Congressional Knowledge Act, or the STOCK Act. The STOCK Act was signed by President Barack Obama after a groundswell of public anger over the perception, fueled by news reports and documentaries, that members of Congress were using classified briefings as advanced knowledge of legislation to time the market perfectly. The law was sold as a historic ethics reform, and in one respect, it was undeniable progress. It explicitly removed any ambiguity about whether members of Congress were exempt from federal insider trading prohibitions. They were not. But the law had two enormous flaws. The first flaw was structural. It is a disclosure statute, not a trading prohibition. It tells members of Congress that they must report their trades within 45 days. It does not, however, ban them from trading individual stocks while in office. So as long as a member eventually files a piece of paper, no matter how late, the theoretical door to trading remains open. The second flaw was the penalty. For a first-time violation of the reporting requirements, the fine is $200. $200. On trades that can run into the tens of hundreds of thousands of dollars, a $200 fine is not a deterrent, it is a service fee. Think about it. Under the securities law that apply to corporate executives and everyday investors, insider trading can result in prison time, massive civil penalties, and disgorgement of profits. For members of Congress operating under the Stock Act's framework, the worst-case scenario is often little more than a mildly embarrassing headline and a nominal fine paid to the Treasury. That is why the Ledlow case is so important. It demonstrates that the Stock Act's architecture is not broken by accident, it is broken by design. It creates the illusion of accountability while permitting a member of to possess confidential corporate secrets, trade the related securities, and quietly file the paperwork a year later. When reporters asked Representative Ledlow about these trades, she denied any wrongdoing. She pointed out that she does not personally direct her stock transactions. Her congressional office stated that the portfolio is managed by a third party. She insisted she does not buy, sell, or trade stocks herself. On the surface, this is the standard defense used by members of Congress who want to maintain a thumb's width of distance from their portfolios. But in the context of an NDA, the defense falls apart almost immediately. Here's why. A blind trust or a third-party managed account works only if the account is truly blind. The beneficiary is not supposed to know what is being traded. But in Ledlow's case, she knew with absolute certainty that she had signed an NDA with Meta. She knew that Meta was planning a $50 billion investment in her district. It stretches credibility beyond the breaking point to suggest that a personal financial manager could be unaware of the Congresswoman's public and private entanglements with two of the most talked about companies in the global economy. Even if she never uttered a direct order, the material non-public information existed in her orbit. Under standard securities law doctrine, it is not about who clicks the mouse on the trade, it's about who possesses the information. Moreover, the Stock Act itself does not contain a safe harbor for "my broker handled it," quote unquote. The law says that members and their staff owe a duty to the American people not to misappropriate non-public information for profit. Passing the authority to a money manager does not disinfect the knowledge. And then there's the political hypocrisy. Representative Ledlow is not some vocal opponent of congressional stock trading reform. In fact, she is listed as a co-sponsor of the Ban Congressional Stock Trading Act. That legislation would prohibit members from trading individual stocks while in office. So on the one hand, her office affirms that there ought to be a ban. On the other hand, her disclosures reveal a career of active trading in the very stocks that intersect with her official duties, including trades in companies she was contractually bound to keep secret. If we strip away the legalese and the form numbers, the Julia Ledlow case is really quite simple. A member of Congress signed a secrecy agreement with one of the richest corporations on earth, granting her access to confidential details about a project worth $50 billion. Then she bought stock in that corporation and in its key supplier. Then she missed the deadline to tell anyone she had done it. Then she explained that she was not really the one doing the trading. And under current law, her liability may amount to little more than a parking ticket. The Ledlow Meta transactions should not have been legal from the start. The existence of an NDA ought to function as an automatic disqualifier for trading the securities of the company on the other side of that agreement. The fact that Congress has not already erected that firewall tells us something about who writes the rules and who benefits from them. The Stock Act was passed because America's demanded that their elected officials play the same market rules as everyone else. But a disclosure law with a $200 penalty is not a wall. It is a speed bump. And when the information is locked behind a non-disclosure agreement, even the speed bump is out of sight until long after the car has already driven through. There is a reason public trust in Congress is measured in the single digits. It is not because voters expect perfection, it is because voters expect the law that supposedly bans insider trading to actually mean something. Today in Louisiana and across the country, it does not. I always like to point out the double standard. It was Martha Stewart who went to federal prison in 2004, not for insider trading itself, but for lying to federal investigators, obstructing justice, and conspiracy regarding her suspicious sale of ImClone system stock in 2001. Stewart sold nearly 4,000 shares of the biotechnology company ImClone system right before bad news caused the stock price to drop. Her stockbroker, Peter Bakanovic, tipped her off that the company's CEO was dumping his own shares ahead of a negative federal health agency ruling, court documents say. Federal regulators investigated her for illegal insider trading. Prosecutors ultimately dropped the core insider trading charge. Instead, a jury found her guilty in March 2004 of making false statements to investigators, conspiracy and obstruction of justice for covering up the truth about why she made the trade. Opinions are mixed, with some arguably she effectively got caught in a cover-up for a transaction that moralized insider trading, while others contend the prosecution targeted her aggressively to make an example of a celebrity. She served 5 months at federal prison Camp Alderson in West Virginia, followed by 5 months of house arrest and 2 years of probation. Federal regulators calculated that she avoided losses totaling $45,673. It wasn't worth it. I want to thank you all again for spending your time, your hour on Saturday with me, Steve A., on America the Beautiful. It's been a great time. I'm loving it. I hope you are too. Tell your friends. Come back for more. We'll be here next week with a whole bunch of more information for you. And I hope we kick off your week really well, and we end your weekend as well too, and that you are beautiful, just like America. Thanks again. See you next time. Bye.
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11: 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And again, it's complimentary. For any retirement news throughout the week, just go to, WG Financial Group on Facebook. Search for us there, and you'll find even some visuals from our show, if there are any today, but also any updates regarding retirement news. The motto here is plan, retire, and play. All right. And you're going to hear all about that today. 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And all right, let's get planning smarter. And I just want to say a big hello to you both, Graham and Chris. So happy to be here with you.
12: Hey, Luann. Yeah, I know. It's been a while since me and Chris have been here. I think we've been kind of ping-ponging back and forth these last couple weeks.
9: We were fighting internally.
12: Yeah. I was sleeping on the couch.
11: Oh, my gosh. Yeah, we shouldn't reveal that.
9: That sounded a little funny, yeah. the office couch, that is.
12: Yeah, the metaphorical. Yeah.
11: Right. I know what you were talking about.
9: That's funny.
11: But that agreed, funny. Yeah. So we haven't been all together, the three of us, in several weeks, so it's good to be here with you guys.
9: Mm-hmm. Yeah, we've been, obviously, we're fairly steady at the office.
11: Yeah.
9: Different obligations between myself and Graham. We can only get together when we can get together.
11: When you can,
9: Yeah, and today we're starting recording. It's kind of funny. We're chatting about this pre-show, about starting 30 minutes early on our recording. Doesn't make any difference to the listener, but we're trying to figure out, why are we starting 30
11: minutes
9: early?
11: Why did we plan to start early and none of us know?
9: None of us really know. But hey, we're here.
12: Yeah. I just got to hope that there's something amazing waiting for us at 1:30 p.m. today that, you know, none of us remember, but when it comes, we'll be like, oh my gosh.
11: That's why.
9: I hope it's a pizza. I'm really hungry right now.
11: Oh, I love it. I love it. Yeah, oh my gosh. Really, if I could, I'd order you a pizza right now while we're doing this, but I don't think I can. I can do two things at once.
12: You probably could in this day and age, you know? You can put your money where your mouth is here, Luann, and DoorDash us a pizza.
11: I could try.
12: Nobody wants to listen to that, though.
11: Yeah, yes. I know. That's true. They don't want to listen to you smacking your lips while you're trying to talk about retirement planning. But man, I'll tell you what. I am shocked, but not really shocked, that our national debt has finally passed $40 trillion. I mean, we knew it was coming, okay? But, you know, here it is. It's happened. And it breaks down to nearly $300,000 a household. Right. And that is a big, big number. And so that's what we're going to talk about today. You know, what this debt means, what it could mean for your retirement. So I guess I'll just start with you guys. Tell us, you know, help us understand just how large this $40 trillion really is.
9: Well, it's a big deal. Obviously, you know, anytime I just think here in the United States, we're just in love with debt for some reason. And Congress is just spending, you know, spending money like crazy. It doesn't matter what side of the aisle you're on. They're, you know, both really notorious for spending money. And I always like to just kind of lead the conversation with this. And when Congress passes laws and things that or tries to get elected by essentially saying, we're going to pay for this, we're going to do this, we're going to provide that. Anytime Congress touches something, it's going to inflate years down the road. And if you don't believe me, just take a look at the housing, you know, zero interest rate policy for a long time. If you don't believe me, check out the healthcare, i.e. subsidies. If you don't believe me, check out the education system, i.e. easy to get loans. And just look at those three factors and how much they've increased over the past 20 years. And just remember that when somebody says you're going to get something for free, it's not for free very long. It may feel and sound good, but it's not. And all of that, you know, has really contributed to just that type of thinking has contributed to this $40 trillion debt that we have. And my probably, I don't know, great grandkids, you know, maybe great, great grandkids are going to inherit this debt problem if nothing's done about it. I mean, right now the total debt is more than 124% of GDP. And it's just continuing to grow. And I don't see a way to grow our way out of it. I think it has to be a combination of cutting spending and growth as well. But it just here in the U.S., we're addicted to debt, unfortunately.
11: I know.
12: Yeah. And it, you know, debt, this is kind of obvious, but it's worth mentioning. I mean, when you call something a debt spiral, that really is a good way to look at it, because it is a spiral. The more debt you get in, the harder it is to get out of debt, because you got your interest payments on the enormous amount that you have. So, I mean, if you look at the graph, you can very much see that up until really the 90s, but it kind of started ticking up in the 80s. You know, U.S. national debt, we've always had it. So I think it's one thing. I can't say this for 100% certainty, but I would imagine there's maybe one or two countries in the entire world that have no debt, if even that. It may be none. Most countries have debt, and most have a decent bit of it. That doesn't mean it's a good thing. It just kind of is the reality of how it is. So there's a level of that that's kind of expected, just, you know, because countries, they're not companies, but in some ways, you know, they kind of operate similarly. They have revenue through taxes and expenses. And most companies that you look at, large companies, have some amount of debt. So there is a level of normalcy to that. But obviously, you know, what we've seen here in the last I mean, in the last six, seven years, especially, but really the last like 30, is just an absolute ballooning of spending. And there's, yeah, so many things that go into that. But, you know, if you look at the graph, you can definitely see a couple of the spikes, the most notable ones being 2008, huge spike there. And then, you know, 2020, huge spike there. And these types of events where we've printed and printed and printed have just really led to it ballooning. And, you know, now our, I think our debt repayments is like the second biggest line item on our budget. It's the second or third. Social Security and Medicare is the only thing kind of beating it at this point. So it is a huge problem. Like I said, I think it would be a fool's errand to believe that we'll ever see that number reach $0, but the level that it's inflating is just insane. Mm-hmm.
9: It is. And no plans to slow it down. That's kind of the scary thing.
11: I know.
9: I don't know. It's a little bit alarming, but I've said it before on the show, the U.S. has this really unique printing press that they have in D.C. where they can just print money, but it got us in trouble a little bit during the COVID. You mentioned the spike in COVID. That got us in trouble, you know, printing all that money and there's not enough stuff to go around. And now all of a sudden people have a lot of money and not enough stuff to go around. And so now the corporations are like, okay, highest bidder, and prices, you know, go up. And that's when inflation was born. And just print money like this will definitely get you in trouble. It's not a good habit to be in, for sure. We kind of sort of, in my opinion, we're kind of getting away with it during the zero interest rate policy period where the Fed's left, rates on zero for the longest time. And we went through, if you remember, QE1, QE2, QE3. And then all of a sudden COVID hit and we had to crash them back down again. I think had we not had COVID, the Feds may have gotten away with it for a little bit longer, but it's just never a good idea just to just open the floodgates in terms of debt and cash flow like that. It's just not a good idea.
12: Yeah. And, you know, obviously the large scale events that like COVID, like 08 have not helped us. But, you know, we would be remiss to not mention the fact that we just run a deficit every year, regardless mm-hmm. of if there is some massive macroeconomic or geopolitical event, which the wars and the COVID and recessions don't help, but you know, they're not the only cause. It's even just our kind of our normal obligations. So it is a really fascinating topic. I mean, it's one of those things that if you told me that we could just keep kicking this can forever, in some ways I'd kind of believe you. And if you told me there would be really big repercussions, I would also believe you. I think it's sort of interesting that we haven't really felt yet like the huge brunt of it, other than the fact that we're in a higher interest rate, higher inflation era, which, you know, certainly is a byproduct of that. So it's definitely something to watch. You know, I don't personally believe that it's going to mean that the dollar is going to become worth nothing and we're all going to go back on the gold standard. But I do think that you need to, you know, pay attention somewhat to these kind of things and also hold public officials accountable for, you know, being financially irresponsible, because we all try to be as financially responsible as we can with our own money. And obviously our government doesn't really do the same.
9: No, you're right, Graham. I agree with what you just said, because I think you can have the tendency to look at and listen to, okay, oh gosh, we have $40 trillion in debt and we're turning into Venezuela and the dollar's not going to be worth anything. And I don't believe it's headed down that path in the near term. Could it happen longer term? Sure. I mean, anything is possible. But I wanted to kind of touch on the categories. You mentioned the categories, you know, of our federal spending here. Social Security is 22% of that. So we know that Social Security is going broke, and they've got to fix that. But that's 22% of their spending right now. Also, our interest that we're paying on the debt is now 15%. It's the second largest line item. And then right behind that, Graham, you mentioned Medicare and health and national defense, all of those coming in a very close second to Social Security. So we have a lot of baby boomers on Social Security at this point. So it is a large amount of the federal spending. And I definitely think that as we move forward, there's probably going to be some reforms there. And I definitely would say that in the next few years, we're going to see some changes. Do I think they're going to eliminate it? I don't. Do I think it's going broke? I don't. People like Graham and my kids, they may have a different type of Social Security system and the way that it's calculated versus the way that it's calculated today. But some of this is going to be a wait and see. But make no mistake about it. I mean, the higher interest rates are hurting us on the interest that we're paying on the debt. And then the number of people that are actually on Social Security versus the number of people that are actually paying into Social Security is not helping the situation right now.
11: Right. Okay. So, okay, how about answer this? Why should someone who's saved well for retirement care about our debt? Is there any reason to care for about the debt?
9: Well, yeah, when you think about taxes, because a lot of the government runs off of our tax dollars. And if we've got a lot of debt, and you know, one would have to think that taxes are probably going to go up to some degree in the future. And we've talked about this a number of times on the show. I'm not one of these negative Nellies that says, oh, well, tax rates are going to go sky high. But I almost think that they have to go up because there's just not enough money coming in to equal the amount going out. And that's like in your household. If you have a certain amount of bills that you're paying every month and you have one job and your job is not paying for all those bills, well, guess what? You're probably working two jobs or you're filing bankruptcy. So and it's kind of the same way to look at it for the from the federal perspective. There's just not enough money coming in to pay all of the debt obligations.
12: Yeah, I mean, it's one of those things where I think it's more of a not if, but when. The thing is, it's going to have to get to a point where something has to be done, you know, because it's just very hard to, in the political process, win favor by saying that you're going to, you know, raise taxes. Or obviously, you know, maybe someone will do it that said they weren't going to do it, and which has happened historically as well. So that'll be the bigger question. But and you know, that I don't know that that necessarily means we're going back to 90% marginal rates like we had back in the 50s or 40s, the kind of post-war era. But you know, Chris, to your point, it's like our you know, shovel to hole ratio. We got a big hole and a pretty small shovel at this point relative to it. So you know, something has to be done. And I know there were talk of, obviously, you know, even things like tariff revenues maybe helping with that. And at this point, that has not really been the case.
9: Anybody with a pencil and a calculator could know there's not enough. You can't tariff your way out of this problem.
12: Yeah, not fully. I mean, any other revenue source, it's like, okay, you know, great, a little extra revenue doesn't hurt. Yeah. But ultimately, you know, the taxing power of the United States is the main income driver. So, but I think the other reason, you know, to care about that too is, especially for the more conservative investor, I mean, you don't want a high inflationary period for a long time. And the more the dollar is devalued, you know, that may be good, not good for, but that may have an effect of, you know, low interest rates, lots of money printing, historically has risen stock prices. But if you're somebody who's a little bit more conservative, you got bonds in your portfolio, you have CDs in your portfolio, you have cash or any other type of conservative investment, you're going to feel it a lot more long term. You know, I was showing somebody the other day that came into our office. They're a federal employee and they've had money in the G fund for a while. And I was showing them the 10-year return on that.
9: Don't,
12: you know?
9: Don't show them that.
12: Yeah. It's 2.76%.
9: Yeah. It's low.
12: And inflation over the same period, I believe, is averaged like 3.1 or 3.2 or something like that. So it's underperformed inflation. So if you're somebody like that, another way the debt really has hurt you is
9: the G will not set you free.
12: Not financially.
9: Not financially. No way.
12: Yeah. So, and it's not just, you know, the G fund. If you've been in money markets and even bonds, I mean, bonds have been terrible last 10 years. So again, you know, that's another way that it does affect you and you should care about it. Because even if you've saved well, the value of those savings can be eroded over time by careless money printing, and you know, just not keeping our currency strong and keeping inflation low.
9: Yeah, right now, according to the Center on Budget and Policy, we're running about $1.8 trillion short deficit every year. And so it's just adding to that. And we kind of noted that Social Security and interest are the two top line items right now. And where the revenue comes from, about roughly 53% of that comes from us, the individuals, in the form of income taxes. Another 34-ish percent comes from payroll tax. So we've talked about the payroll tax before on the show, Graham, and how I think that not that I'm advocating for this, so no, don't, you know, nobody shoot me because of this or throw daggers at me. But, you know, I think payroll taxes almost have to go up, in my opinion. Again, not advocating for that because I also pay that. And then about 13% comes from really corporate and other taxes. So a large majority of our revenue today that feeds the federal government, over half of it comes from us. And really, if you look at it, over 80%, nearly 90% comes from the individual in the form of payroll taxes and individual income taxes. So you just have to wonder at some point, do taxes go up and does somebody get in the office via Trojan horse and say, ooh, we're going to do all these things. And then they get in office and say, oh, we're going to have to change course here and actually raise these taxes. I don't know exactly what's going to happen, but definitely I don't see anybody cutting spending as a way to save the U.S. debt problem.
12: And it's, you know, problem too with cutting spending. And obviously there are things we could cut. But if you look at the largest line items, I think those are going to be some of the items that we are going to be least willing to cut. So it's sort of like, you know, I have it akin to typically when someone is irresponsible with money and has debt and it's running a deficit in their own personal finances, it's typically not because they, you know, bought too many $3 cups of coffee. That's typically not the reason. I mean, yes, there can be an element of death by a thousand cuts, but typically it's the house payment, the car payment, credit card payment.
9: Yeah.
12: That's typically what's keeping people broke. And so, you know, similar to that, when you look at the U.S., we got Social Security, Medicare, which, I mean, sure, we could make cuts there, but nobody wants that.
9: Talk about a way to get out of office real quick.
12: Yeah, that's incredibly unpopular. We have the debt interest, which there's literally no way for us to not, other than paying down debt, but, you know, it's kind of cart before the horse sort of thing. And then, you know, you have military spending, and that's another thing that, you know, most people would not want to see a massive decrease to any of those three items. So again, that's where you kind of go back to, yes, there are smaller things we could cut, and I'm all for not wasting money, but there also has to be some other sort of revenue at a certain point. You know, so we don't have to make deep cuts into, you know, things like Social Security, Medicare that a lot of people rely on.
9: Yeah. And if you've been saving for retirement, and I don't want to like play the fear card that you need to stare at this debt number every day and let that worry you. But it should, in my opinion, create a little bit of call to action to make sure that you're saving in the appropriate buckets, because one of the things that I think you may want to hedge yourself against is taxes, the threat of rising taxes. Now, we don't know how much they're going to go up, but if you go ahead today and start some proactive planning within your retirement situation where you're like hedging and essentially disinheriting the IRS to some degree down the road, I don't see where that can be a bad thing. And even if taxes, let's just say they go down, I don't think there's any way they go lower than what they are today. But even if they did go down, well, if you've done some of that hedging, you're still saving yourself that amount of tax dollars in the future. So I think it's worth a conversation if you're working with an advisor or, you know, some firm or even your CPA, your tax person, to just have that conversation about what are some things can I do today to kind of hedge against that in the future. And obviously the number one thing that everybody's going to talk about is, well, you should be contributing, you know, more to Roth 401k or Roth IRA. Or if you're retired, you should be considering doing Roth conversions. Those are the easy things to talk about. But what's a little bit more nuanced is, you know, if you're preparing for retirement, are you saving in different types of taxable buckets? Like for myself personally, I have pre-tax in my 401k and IRA. I also have an after-tax brokerage account. I also have an HSA. So all of these things that Graham and I talk about on the radio, we also do ourselves. We're not, I guess, this firm that sits up here and tells you what to do, and we don't do any of that. I've made it known before. I have my money. Most of my money actually is professionally managed. Why is that? Because I'm just like you guys. I have emotions, and I can't always guess and time the market right. I'm just like everybody else, so I have that professionally managed. We talk about the different tax buckets. Well, I just went over how I save some of my money, so you know, I'm telling you, the listener, to kind of do those things or making that suggestion for you to consider, I'm also doing that myself. Graham, I would say, and I want to speak for him, but I think he also has the different types of buckets that I'm just mentioning there as well. And yeah, he's a little bit, little younger than I am.
12: Every single one of them. Yeah. Pre-tax, Roth, HSA, brokerage account. Yeah. I mean, because, you know, at the end of the day, you know, obviously it's good advice and that's why we do it. But at the same time, you know, if you're telling somebody to do something, you should be doing it yourself. And the thing that I always mention is, you know, for the guys out there, some of the, you know, shops out there that peddle expensive commissionable mutual funds and stuff, it's like, okay, show me your portfolio that you're investing your money, or if they're, you know, trying to sell you some particular type of life insurance product, you know, that's supposed to replace your investments. Okay, well, show me your policy. How are you doing it? Where in our case, you know, if we're telling you to do that, not in every case, because, you know, Chris and I have not collected Social Security yet or signed up for Medicare, so I can't show you my Medicare policy. But in the future, you know, barring everything being the same, that's the same kind of advice you know, will be taken.
9: I'm so sorry to be laughing, but we were on a Teams call with our leadership team. Graham's on my leadership team. And I put into AI Graham's picture and had it age him up.
11: Oh, no.
9: Do you remember that?
12: Yeah, it was pretty accurate. I kind of looked like my grandpa.
11: Oh, wow.
9: That's so funny. And when you said I don't have my Medicare card, I thought about that image of you that I put into AI and had it age you up quite a number of years.
12: Yeah, you know, I always tell people that I don't think Medicare and Social Security are going away. You know, if someone's 50 and they come in and they're worried about it, for myself, I don't know.
9: Yeah,
12: that's you know, we're talking way down the line. But, you know, I hope one day if I do get my Medicare card, I can, you know, get a good supplemental plan and do all that stuff right as well.
9: So if you're listening, you know, so your question, Luann, was like, I think it was, we've talked about so many things here after your question, but it was like,
11: if you've saved, you know, well, does it matter what's going on with the government? Yeah.
9: It does kind of to finish this up, kind of where, you know, where I want to kind of close this question out is, the most of the retirees today have the large, and I mean large, percentage of their money in pre-tax dollars. And a lot of that has to do with the Roth didn't come around until the late 1990s. The Roth 401k wasn't really introduced until 2006. And it wasn't until about 2019-ish that 80% of 401k plans even offered the Roth option. So for the longest time, it was there since 2006. And then it took, you know, 401k plans in general and corporations to get on board with being able to offer that Roth IRA option. And because of that, most of the retirees have most of their money in pre-tax. So looking at the current debt today and then understanding that you're going to have RMDs due at 73 or 75, and one of you may pass away and go in the single filer tax bracket, which we know what that means. It's going to be a lot worse. And then also Graham made the note a few shows ago that, hey, just because you're single, the RMD percentage doesn't change. It's the same. So if you have a large IRA that you've inherited from a spouse, you're still going to have roughly a 4-5% RMD pool that's going to have to happen. And then you're going to be in the single filer bracket. So thinking about all of those, and at least having that conversation around whether or not you should start a Roth conversion schedule. And a lot of it really depends on age, risk tolerance, time horizon. There's a lot of thought that goes into whether or not somebody should Roth convert. I mean, on the surface, it sounds really nice. I mean, it sounds really cool to just say, hey, I've got $1 million in pre-tax and I want to do that Roth conversion thing. And you're like, okay, yeah, that sounds great. Until you look at the taxes that are due today, and then looking at your other income sources, kind of looking 10, 15 years down the road, what does that look like? Like I was mentioning about the RMDs, there's a lot of thought that actually goes into whether or not somebody should Roth convert. And I did a meeting yesterday, as a matter of fact, with a family where, believe it or not, they didn't really show any benefit from Roth converting, mainly because the majority of their income was Social Security. They are a low expense per month family, meaning they live just pretty simple life. They didn't really have any big extravagant goals. So they could literally pull out of their pre-tax money without having to pay any tax on it. So in a case like that, they saw very little benefit from Roth converting. And I think when it comes to whether or not a family should look at that, it's a conversation with your advisor, with your tax person, and then really looking at and sitting down and digging into your situation to make the determination on whether or not it does. And if it does make sense, now the next question is how much and for how long? That's the big question. Another quick story here. I ran into an individual, big IRA. I can't remember if I talked about this on last week's show or not. Big IRA, pre-tax money, the whole nine. Was converting little bitty chunks, 30 to 50,000. And I just looked at him and I said, no disrespect, but that little $30,000, $50,000 conversion you're doing on this big IRA, it's not even going to move the needle. So if you're really wanting to think about potential tax savings, I think you got to dig in a little bit harder. And this little bitty scrape to keep you in like the 12 or even the 22 bracket, it's long term. It's not going to help you. It's not going to help your kids in reality in the grand scheme. So I think if I were you, I think we ought to take a look at revisiting how much and how often. So again, that's probably the biggest concern for people that are watching this debt that's been saving all of their life. This is why they should be concerned with it, is just the future unknown of where the tax brackets may head in the future. And I know many people were just having this conversation like a year ago, and then the OBBB bill got passed and everything's kind of quiet for a little while. But trust me, it won't stay that way forever. The brackets are going to change again for people in retirement. I mean, it wouldn't surprise me if the brackets change 2 to 3 more times during your retirement. So you have to be mindful of that and talk about how you can proactively plan to kind of disinherit the IRS in the future. So if you'd like to sit down with us and do a discovery session so we can dig into that and a whole lot more. We only get into a little bit here on the radio, but through our Right Retirement Report Card process that we use, we really dig in. And taxes is one of those areas to try to help people become as tax efficient as possible. So if you're catching this on the way to church, you can give our office a call at 256-937-2010. And if you're, like I said, on the way to church, you can hop out to Apple or Spotify, those podcast platforms, and you can catch the show in its entirety and catch the back half of the show.
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11: 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I'm Lou Ann Fulmer here with Chris Wallace and Graham Bauer, both certified financial planners, financial advisors at WG Financial Group. So, yeah, we are talking about this $40 trillion debt that our government has gotten us into. So we're wanting to kind of talk about what that means for your retirement. So let's kind of talk about this. How does this debt connect to inflation, guys?
9: Well, it means we're going to be printing a lot more money. Don't, than I mentioned.
11: Yeah, don't say that. That cannot happen, please.
9: Yeah, I mean, just look at what's going on right now. Currently, we've got inflation trending up again, and we're now raising interest rates, just raised them here recently. If you haven't been to our Facebook page, I would encourage you to do that. I actually made one of those walking videos, Luann, that I make fun of.
12: Turning over to the dark side. Yeah. The influencer side.
9: Yeah, the influencer side. So, it was really hot outside, and I needed to get a message out, and I needed to walk. And I was like, you know what? I'm going to do what I made fun of for so many years. I'm just going to do it. And I did it. And oddly enough, I got a lot of good feedback from it.

0: an if, but kind of a when. You know, but like we've been saying, it's going to be something that eventually is going to come. And I think it's more about trying to make sure you can. And you know, on that for a second, just the threat of future tax raises is not the only reason to be tax efficient and plan right. for the future. There are other great reasons. I'm not going to get into all of them right now, but there's a lot of other great reasons. So we're not one of those, you know, people that just says, oh, you have to do this just because you're scared of future tax increases. Because like I said, you know, the when is a very big part of that. And it may not happen within your lifetime. It may not happen within my lifetime. But at some point, you have to imagine it will. And so there is an element of shielding from that. But yeah, I mean, again, you know, as we're printing and we're devaluing the currency, we're just building kind of a bigger hole. So, you know, something to watch. But I wish I could tell you when. I think the best thing you can do, like Chris was saying and like I'm saying, is just kind of try to plan for all scenarios.
1: Luann, I want to add a little bit to that. You know, obviously, you know, we talked about Roth conversions and whatnot. I know we're about kind of done with this segment on talking about debt and things like that, but here's the deal. The government knows. So I went through the majority of the baby boomers' assets are in pre-taxed assets, and I kind of went through why that was, because for the longest time, that was really the only way to save. And then even after the Roth was invented, you still continue to save that way because that's the way you've always done it, or you just didn't go in and change it, or your plan didn't have it. And here we are, you know, we've got a ton of money in pre-taxed dollars. And I believe the government knows that. When I teach a class, I kind of talk about this. Like when the government changed and made the Secure Act 2.0, the initial one, they pushed the RMD age back to 73. From 70 and a half, which again, I always thought was kind of nice because then I don't have to do the math. You know, it's kind of easy to say, okay, we're going to 73 by the end of the year. But then 2.0 came out and we pushed it back to 73 and now 75. So the retiree is kind of like, hey, man, I don't have to pull out of my pre-taxed assets until 73 or 75. But I think what the government was doing there was they were setting a trap for the retiree. And here's the trap. If you think, okay, well, I don't have to take out of my pre-taxed assets until 73 or 75, well, that gives me a larger, longer window to do Roth conversions. Now, what does the government need today? Tax dollars, right? Because of the debt. We're talking about we're running at 1.8, 1.9 deficit every year. So the government needs tax dollars. So by pushing the RMD age back to 73, 75, that gives retirees more time to actually do Roth conversions, which creates a taxable event today when you do the conversion in that tax year. So the government then gets some of that tax money now. So that's trap number one. Mm-hmm. Trap number two is I'm not going to do Roth conversions because I don't want to create a taxable event. I don't want to pay 5-6 figures in some cases on some of these conversions. I'll just wait down the road because I'm only going to live till age 78 or 80, because according to the data on the internet, because that's where we go, the internet, that's how long I'm going to live. And so I'm just going to pass that nest egg on, that pre-tax dollars on to my kids, and they'll deal with it. And the government knows that. And trap number two is, hey, we're going to have that, and we're going to get to go after that within 10 years. When your kids are making more than likely the most money they've ever made in their life. I know that throughout my life, the older I got, seems like the more money you made, the older you got. And most people that I sit down with are making the most money they've ever made in their life. So here they are, mom and dad are going to pass away. All that pre-tax money is going to pass on to them. It's going to land in their lap. The government knows that. And the government set a 10-year window on which the time frame they have to pull that out and have all the taxes paid. And also, if mom and dad had started RMDs, the kids actually, believe it or not, with traditional money, have to also continue RMDs. And again, by the end of the 10th year, have to have it pulled. So the government set two traps. One, it was the Roth conversion trap. And that's to help them get money today. And then if you don't do that, well, there's a 10-year trap on the backside for your kids. They're going to get all the money, and then they will get all the money out of those pre-tax assets. The baby boomer generation today holds an estimated roughly $90 trillion in assets, and the large majority of that's pre-taxed. So the government knows that, and they're going to get that. And that's why, in my opinion, they set

0: these two traps.
1: Yeah. Wow. Yeah. Pulling back the curtain a little bit here.
2: Yeah. And, you know, one other thing on that. I know that people have, you know, mixed opinions on if they care whether or not their kids pay excess taxes on money. So Chris doesn't. So we got one vote for no there. Some people do. Yeah. Well, you know, I was going to say, I think you should in general, not because you want them to have even more money, but because at the end of the day, it is still your money that they're inheriting. And if while you're alive, you care about not paying too much in taxes, I think you should care about not paying too much in taxes post-death too. So, I mean, the ability to pass on money that's tax-free and can stay in tax-free status, even just for a period of time, is a really powerful thing. And is just another, you know, kind of reason to be tax efficient, whether that's Roth or even with, you know, after-tax assets that are going to get that step up. So there's just things you need to think about. I think that people can be a little too dismissive of like, okay, well, as long as I don't pay taxes while I'm alive, that's okay. And maybe it is. It's not the end of the world if you do. But if I told you, I think the way that I've explained it to people before is if I told you that, hey, how you have everything set up, the day that you die, there's going to be an inheritance tax of 22% or 30% on all of your money, people would want to do something to fix that. Mm-hmm. But if you say, hey, after you die, over a period of years, the kids will have to pay, you know, a decent chunk of taxes, and it's going to depend on their bracket and where they are in life, then it sounds a little bit, that's an easier pill to swallow. Yeah. But it's kind of the same thing either way. One just happens a little slower and, you know, one would happen a little faster.
3: Yeah, the benefits of converting is that the kids, if done properly, inherited properly and set up properly, they get an additional 10 years of tax-free growth if they inherit Roth money. So there's a big advantage for your kids. And I said I'm not worried about my kids. And if I'm being honest, there's a part of me, it's a small part actually. It's gotten smaller. I don't have a Grinch heart.
2: I was going to say your heart grew 3 sizes today.
3: It did. It's gotten smaller. The worry about them inheriting like IRA money. But the reality is, I think it's going to be harder in the future for our kids. And anything that we can do today to help set that up, I think is a good thing without enabling them, right? Mm-hmm. But there are ways that you can set your estate up to make sure your kids are good. And then in terms of taxes, if you're not looking at Roth IRAs for teenagers who have started working, 529 plans as a Roth conversion option for kids that are really, really young, or even adults in some cases, you know, even if they're not going to go to college, I think there's an avenue for that. And then the Section 538 accounts, the Trump accounts, if you're not looking at those types of vehicles to really help set up the next generation, then I would say that, yeah, go take a look at those if you're not looking at those. And a lot of times when we're working with families, we're going over how to best utilize those, because we have a lot of grandparents that come in the office who are retirees, obviously, and they've got grandbabies on the way. And we're like, hey, you can do, you know, these three things right here to really help out your grandkid. Did you know that? And a lot of times they don't. So just think about the next generation a little bit as well. As I said, my worry about that has grown larger, and my I don't care heart has gotten smaller about not caring in the future. So if you're not looking after that, I think it's probably warrants taking a look at.
1: Okay, very good. Well, okay, yeah, like you said, I think we've pretty much taken care of the $40 trillion plus debt that we're in. Now let's move on to...
3: Yeah, real quick, just if you don't have a plan to address that, you know, get a plan. Like, sit down with somebody, talk it out. I always say, if it's us, great. If it's not, that's okay too. Just make sure you're working with an advisor who can really help you with some sort of strategy as you move forward on how you're going to hedge against or mitigate the potential rising taxes in the future. And I promise that's it, Luann, on this trillion-dollar debt issue.
1: No,
3: I just think,
1: glad. Yeah.
3: If you don't have a plan to address that,
1: right,
3: like, doing nothing is not a plan. Like it's not. And and I think that everybody should be thinking about that as we move forward.
1: Right. And that's the whole point, is what you guys do with people is you help them come up with a plan so that they can retire, enjoy their retirement, and play. So, again, let me give you the number, okay, to start your plan, which is what this is what Chris and Graham talk about every single week. 256-937-2010. You may call the number or you can text the word visit And it's a complimentary visit, okay? And go in and see them. Get your questions answered. We want you to. That's why we give this number out all the time. So we're so happy you joined us. This is the Right Retirement Show. We do want to make sure that you get it right. And by the way, Chris and Graham will take you through the right retirement process in the plan, okay? And it talks about retirement income, investments, tax strategies, and estate planning. That's your plan. You know, you've got to have that all planned out for retirement. So we want that for you. We really do, sincerely. All right, so let's move on now to this part. And I know you guys love this, and that's when I bring questions to you guys. That these are retiree questions, okay, from real people. They're questions about, you know, coming up on retirement, or if they're already retired, things they're dealing with, just all these major life things they experience, money decisions, all that. So here's the first question. I'll give this one to you, Chris. We'll just kind of go back and forth, okay? So here we go. I am 62 years old, married, planning to retire at 65, and I have about 10 years left on my mortgage. Should I pay off my house before I retire?
3: Great question. One that we run into quite often, for sure. It's probably one of the most common questions that we get, and I'll kind of set the groundwork why. It's been preached for a number of years that you can't go into retirement with a house payment, and that's completely false. I will say that it's best to enter retirement with little to no debt. I think everybody out there would agree that's probably the best case scenario, but there are certain situations where you're going to go into retirement and you may still have a little bit of debt, and the house might be one of those. So this person, a couple of things here, they didn't say what is their interest rate, but they did tell us that we have 10 years left on the mortgage. So we can make the assumption, if we just know how mortgage loans work, that the majority of interest has already been paid on this loan. So now they're on the back one third of their loan, mm-hmm. assuming that this is a 30-year right. mortgage. Mm-hmm. And if that's the case, they're on the downhill slope, so to speak, where you're paying more to principal than you are interest. So that would be the first thing is I would look at is how much interest am I really going to pay? And then for the rest of the loan, how much interest am I going to pay? The other thing I would look at is what's my interest rate? And if my interest rate is pretty low, like less than 3% in some cases, or maybe even 3.5%, you have to look at, like, you're not paying a lot of interest. And you're going to do that for 10 more years, which will essentially be about one third of your retirement. So you're not carrying the house payment for 30 years into retirement. You're going to carry it for 10. So I think it depends on a lot of things, interest rate, your cash flow. So let's just take this one, for example. Maybe this person has 10 years left. Maybe their interest rate is 3%. I would say probably doesn't make sense. Let's go ahead and build into your budget for retirement the house payment for the first 10 years of your retirement. Well, they're actually saying they're going to retire at 65. So it'd actually be 7 years at that point. I would say, hey, let's just build that into your budget. And then in 7 years, we know there's an end date and your house is going to be paid off. But if that person comes back to me and they say, Chris, I can't sleep at night knowing that I have a house payment. It mm-hmm. bothers me. It keeps me up at night. Now we're talking about a whole different decision. Number one, from a health standpoint, sleep is probably our most valuable asset in our life. We must get good rest. Our bodies must, rest and restore. And then secondly, there's stress. That's retirement stress to some people. And if this person tells me I can't sleep at night, it's keeping me up. Well, guess what? We got to figure out a way to alleviate that. And how do we accelerate the payoff of that house? Do we take a large withdrawal? Do we take systematic withdrawals to increase the amount we're going to pay per month to shorten the time horizon to get it paid off by age 65? I think there's a number of things to do. So the long-winded answer here, Luann, is it just depends on the particular person, the loan, the interest rate, the cash flow, and overall. There's my answer.
1: Okay. Well, and I have a related question here. Graham, I'll give this one to you. This person says, I'm recently retired. Should I pull money out of my 401k to pay off my house?
2: Yeah. So if that first question was the most common question we get, this might be the second most common question.
3: I agree.
2: Probably not, but it's up there. It's up there for sure. And they're kind of related. I think it goes back to the same idea of some people thinking, really, that they just can't go into retirement with a house payment. So first of all, I'd kind of echo everything that Chris said. And so if you do, let's just say that you're somebody who gets to the place where you're like, I just don't want the payment. I can't sleep at night knowing I owe money to somebody. You know, the first thing that I always try to remind people of, for one thing, is I would say a mortgage debt, especially a low interest one, is especially not bad if you have the money to pay it off at any time. Obviously, you know, a lot of times that's in investments and the value of that can fluctuate. But there's a lot of people out there who owe, you know, they've had their mortgage for a while and they owe maybe $200 on it and they have a net worth that's significantly more than that. And so, yes, at any point in time, you could pull out the money and pay it off. The issue with taking a lump sum, especially in this question, is taking a lump sum out of your 401k to pay off the house is more than likely that's a lot of pre-tax money. So when we start having this conversation, the first thing that I'll do before we even go into the conversation, because sometimes this completely shuts it down, is let's say that they owe $350,000 on the house. Say, okay, so let's just, you know, run through the scenario. If we were to pay it off, we're going to withdraw $350,000. Well, we got to withhold federal taxes and state taxes on that. And let's just say, you know, that's a big withdrawal. So let's just say it averages out to 30% between both of them. So we need $350,000 to pay off the house. So I can't withhold off of $350,000. I got to gross up and take more out. So I net $350,000, meaning that you have to withdraw $500,000 to pay off a $350,000 mortgage from pre-tax assets. And most of the time when, you know, I mention that, that is pretty much the end of that conversation. Because people understand that's an enormous amount of money. Mm-hmm. Now, some people still go through with it. And, you know, they are just like, I'm fine to pay the taxes. I know that's going to hurt my Medicare premiums. I'm fine to pay the Medicare premium increase. It's going to affect my Social Security taxation. I'm fine to do that. Hey, I'll pay the NIT taxes. I'll do anything to be mortgage free. And maybe for those people, you know, it they can afford to do it. But a lot of times in that case, you're taking a 30% hit on taxes to save yourself a 3% interest rate over the next 10 years on a mortgage that, like you mentioned, Chris, most of the interest has already been paid. So it's different scenarios. And, you know, there are people that we'll work with to say, all right, maybe that's not the best solution, but we can still pay off the mortgage faster. When I say this, I don't want to make it sound like my goal is to talk people out of their goals. I just want them to understand the implications of doing that before they pull the trigger. And some people do pull the trigger. I've had two people last year decide to take a massive amount out, pay a huge tax bill and do it. And, wow, you know, it wasn't my preference, but at the end of the day, that's what they wanted to do. Mm-hmm. They didn't want a mortgage and, you know, they're happy with their decision. So I think, though, if you're someone that's going to do that, you need to be someone who it really, really, really bothers you. You shouldn't do it just because you feel like you have to. Because if you're comfortable just carrying a payment or maybe paying extra, taking a regular withdrawal to pay extra to get it paid off quicker, most of the time, that's going to be a much better option than just taking a huge pre-tax lump sum from a 401k or IRA to do that.
1: Okay.
3: Yeah, that's a huge payment to psychologically feel better.
1: Yeah.
3: Because that, wow, essentially that's what it boils down, mm-hmm, to.
1: Yeah.
3: Is it doesn't make mathematical sense, but like I was talking about earlier, it helps me sleep better. That's a lot to pay for psychological. I would almost think that in a case like that, Graham said he's had a couple people do that, and I know who he's talking about. They're sleeping better, but they paid the price for it, mm-hmm, and it's just a lot. It does impact a lot of things there to do that, but yeah.
2: And you're sacrificing. I mean, you know, the good thing about a house, at least if you're doing it with a house, it's not like you've spent it on a steak dinner. Like the money's, a lot of it is still there, and the taxes you paid are gone, but the bulk of it, you know, is still available. It's not very liquid, and in order to access it, you either A, have to go into debt with like a HELOC or a, yeah, second mortgage.
3: Or a reverse mortgage.
2: Or a reverse mortgage, which kind of is defeating the purpose of what you did initially. Or B, you have to sell the house. And that's not a quick way, especially nowadays, to get money out of something. So I think there are different types of people. There are people who are, you know, assets people who like to see a big number on the screen, and there are people who like to have more cash flow. And if you're a cash flow person, you might like the no mortgage, smaller number on the screen, but there is benefit to having, you know, more liquidity for that unexpected event that could happen, a medical event, long-term care, something like that, or even just a luxury purchase that you want to make later on that you may have to go into debt for because a lot of your liquid reserves were kind of tied up in your house.
1: Yeah, very good. Okay, another question for you. Chris, I'll give you this one. I have all my beneficiaries and last wishes laid out in my will. Is that okay?
3: Nope, it's not.
1: I know what you're going to say.
3: Yeah. The strongest form of asset transfer, and I've had people coming in the office here in the past couple of years really repeating back things that I say on the radio, you know, from making memories money to many of the things we say. And this one I've heard a couple of times. The strongest form of asset transfer is to have a named beneficiary on file. So all bank accounts, all TOD accounts that your investments are invested in, your IRAs, your 401ks, all need to have beneficiary designations on them. If they have that, they will not go through the probate process. Wills can be probated, and during the probate process, they can be contested. And so definitely don't want that to happen. And when it comes to IRAs, if IRAs, especially if you've got like a really old IRA, you may have one sitting out there right now without a beneficiary on file. And that's a problem, because if you pass away and you want to use the will to divide up the IRA, then the IRA doesn't get the 10-year rule. It now only gets the 5-year rule of liquidation. So you definitely want to have beneficiaries on file for every account that you own.
1: Awesome. All right. Very good. Now, next one is this one. I am 63. My mom passed away and left me her IRA. So how should I handle this?
2: Well, I mean, you definitely want to think about how there's a couple different scenarios here, depending on, you know, where your mom was in life. So you're 63, so I would probably assume that your mom was past her required minimum distribution age when she passed away. Otherwise, she would have been very, very young when she had you. So in that case, you're going to have to empty that account out within the next 10 years, and you're going to have to take a yearly distribution based on your life expectancy as well. So, you know, one thing you're going to have to think about is there's 10 years to distribute the money, and you want to be strategic about that. So are you still working? If so, maybe you don't want to distribute as much today, especially if you plan on retiring within the next couple of years and, you know, just take those minimums and distribute more on the back end. Are you already retired and need it for income? The kind of unfortunate thing about inherited IRAs is you can't convert them. So you can't turn that IRA money into Roth IRA money, that you're just not allowed to. So it has to be distributed to you, you know, as income or for something else. And like I said, you have a 10-year clock to do that. So I think there's a lot of planning that needs to go into what to do with an inherited IRA. Do you reinvest the money? Do you need it for a specific goal? If you're reinvesting, what type of accounts are you reinvesting in? And, you know, really develop a strategy. I think when someone comes in and they have a scenario like this, a lot of times it's a very good planning opportunity to say, how do we best use this money? One, because your mom saved it for you, and or we'll say maybe not saved it for you, but saved the money, and you know, you're inheriting it, and that's the fruits of their hard work, parents' hard work, and you want to store that well. But two, because if there are some opportunities for you to long-term position that money better, you should want to take advantage of that as well.
3: Maybe if you combine that question and then one of the previous questions about paying the house off early.
2: Yeah.
3: You got to take the distribution. In that case, you know, if we kind of take these two questions and mesh them together, you know, that would be a good use of that money, is take that money and just apply that towards principal of the house, since you got to take it anyway.
2: Yeah, there's no way around taking it yearly and you have the 10 years. So, you know, I have, you know, families we work with that sometimes will have an inherited IRA and they'll just use that as their travel fund for the next 10 years or something like that.
3: Absolutely.
2: Because they have to take it. And then some people will reinvest it, but it really just depends on your goals. But you want to make sure you know all the rules, because it is very common for people to not know the rules and not be fully compliant with those.
1: You guys, that's all the time we have. Look at the time. We're done.
3: We're here. I was wondering if you were going to say something or if I was going to say something.
1: Yeah.
3: I love these types of questions, because I think what it does is it speaks to certain people out there listening to the show. And a lot of we get a lot of the same types of questions. So we know that, like, most retirees, even though our planning is very specific for individual and family, they all have similar types of questions. And I think that's what makes, I just love these types of questions. It makes it unique and fun. And you kind of catch the ear of somebody that's like, oh, I was just thinking about that. Yeah. So if you're one of those listeners out there today and want to come and sit down with one of our advisors on our team, all you got to call is 256-937-2010. Again, 256-937-2010. Give us a call, set up your discovery session. Let us go through our discovery process. Let us go through our strategy meeting, and you can decide whether or not you actually want to engage in a relationship with us. And we'll talk about what that looks like. Luann, great show. Hope everybody's enjoyed it. We're going to wrap it up, 256-937-2010. I hope everybody has an awesome and blessed week. And remember to serve every person in every situation with a servant heart.
0: 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Insurance guarantees are backed by the financial strength and claims-paying ability of the issuing carrier. 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Increased taxable income from the Roth IRA conversion may have several consequences. Be sure to consult with a qualified tax advisor before making any decisions regarding your IRA. 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WG Financial is not permitted to offer, and no statement made during the show shall constitute tax or legal advice. Our firm is not affiliated with or endorsed by the U.S. government or any governmental agency. 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

0: I am Dale Jackson. I'm a radio talk show host. You can hear my show Monday through Friday, 5 to 9 a.m. on WVNN in Huntsville, all over the state of Alabama and beyond, on various streaming apps. And you can follow me on social media at the Dale Jackson. 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Pretty crazy. But it's completely fine, though. With me, as always, Mecca Music, CEO of 256today.com. Smart news for smart people. We got a smart show for you here today, including our guest, Aaron Thomas. He is running for State House District 10, and you guys have heard a lot of this from me, but it's the swingiest of swing districts in the Alabama State House.
1: It really is, and currently held by a Democrat.
0: It is. That's right. And we'll also talk about the swingiest of swing districts in the state Senate here in just a minute. So we got a lot to get into, so let's go ahead and get to the two-minute warning. And actually, Mecca, those two districts actually touch each other. They're very close. So we got a lot to talk about today. Let's talk about the purpling of North Alabama, maybe the purpling of Alabama as a whole. I mean, let's calm down here just a little bit, though. But there was a city council race in the city of Huntsville where a lot of people are trying to draw a lot of different conclusions from Dr. Jenny Robinson, an incumbent, who it's a nonpartisan race, but she took the more Republican position. Versus an insignificant unknown who ran against her. And you say, well, that's kind of rude, Dale. Maybe, but that insignificant unknown, 52-48 in that range, put up a pretty good front. A lot of people are saying that district, which leans relatively Republican, could mean that there are a lot of Republican districts that might be in play in North Alabama. Now, there's a long way to go in this conversation.
1: Right.
0: But the purpling of Madison County, the purpling of North Alabama, is it a real thing?
1: I would say that you are putting it the colors on it, whereas it's these issues that are really, really resonating with voters. Flock cameras in the Huntsville City Council race was huge. It turned into a very
0: completely
1: big...
0: completely made up out of nowhere. They're just like, be mad about flock cameras. And they're like, I
1: know
0: mad
1: what
0: about
1: your
0: flock
1: thoughts
0: cameras.
1: Are about it. I know what your thoughts are about it, but that doesn't mean that this isn't really...
0: It's working.
1: Exactly.
0: It's working.
1: The voters, people need to get a lot smarter. However, they're talking about it. They need to explain the issue. I know that you do your best to explain why this is not an issue.
0: Yeah.
1: But that
0: doesn't matter.
1: They're into it. Exactly.
0: Democrats right now, I'm going to use an analogy you're not going to like.
1: Oh, good.
0: They're like a scab that is just constantly being picked over and over and over again. It's exposed. It's raw. It's never going to heal. It's never anything. So what they do is they pick. And then whenever they need them, they go be mad about the Public Service Commission. Go be mad about the City Council. Go be mad about the State House. That's where they're at. And guess what? It works. It works. That's not even a criticism. It's a statement of like, oh, you guys are doing pretty good. I mean, that's a good idea. So Senate District 2, we're going to have to go a little long in this, but Senate District 2, Tom Butler currently holds it. A pretty interesting race. It's the swingiest of swing state Senate districts. There's an interesting race there in the sense that there's a candidate on the Democrat side who has a stalking charge and he'd been given an order of protection against him. No media outlet has covered it except for Yellowhammer and 1819 News and my radio show. And they don't really want to discuss this thing because damn Democrats got it good. But that district is in play. It's Tom Butler's old seat. How close is that going to be?
1: You were talking about Tom Butler. He just recently came out with his endorsement for John Roberts.
0: Republican candidate, yeah.
1: Yes, exactly. And also Mac McCutcheon, former House Speaker, has also endorsed Roberts. I think we'll just have to see in November how much it's in play. But John Roberts is also already pretty well known in the community and within that district.
0: But Rudolph Drake, the Democratic candidate we're talking about, there has been zero coverage of him other than this guy's running for office. Oh, look, this guy won a primary.
1: That's what I'm saying. I mean, I know you're saying the swingiest swing
0: district. It is.
1: That's fine. I'm just saying that I think just, you know, regular things will come into play.
0: Maybe Democrat recruitment wasn't that good in that district. And maybe that's an issue here that we'll see. But that district is in play. And eventually, I think they're going to have to cover. Someone's going to have to cover that story besides me. And it's going to have to happen. All right. Let's move on. Went way long in that one. But let's talk about these furries. Mecca, do you like that on the screen? It says furious. I mean, come on. That's a pretty good pun.
1: That's pretty good.
0: Tommy Tuberville goes on the floor of the United States Senate and is calling out a couple of issues that we've been discussing for a while here. the transgender issue, referencing mental illness and all these other things. And it, as part of that conversation, he lays out a scenario where amongst airline pilots and air traffic controllers, that there is a growing furry community. Now, I didn't know what a furry was until I talked to Mecca and she laid it all out, which is not true, not true. But furries are like these people who dress up in fur costumes and grind on each other in hotel lobbies. And they're just weirdos. I mean, there's no other way to put that. But there's no level of degeneracy that Democrats won't generally defend. And this is no different. Doug Jones comes out and is like, what's wrong with furries? Furries, what is this? This is the craziest thing I've ever heard on the floor of the Senate. And I'm like, well, I've heard a lot of crazy things on the floor of the U.S. Senate. So I'm not sure I buy this. But here's where it actually comes from. They were recruited out of video games for air traffic controllers. And when they started doing that, they picked up some of this stuff. That's sort of how this all goes to play. Is this a real thing? Is this a real thing?
1: I think it's a real thing that Tommy Tuberville got on the Senate floor and made it an issue. And I think it's a real thing that it did somewhat go viral and get somewhat famous that he was doing this. Do I think it's an issue for Alabama voters that's going to hurt Tommy Tuberville? Maybe not.
0: Wrong. And let me tell you why. Here's the beauty of this. He's forced Doug Jones into the pro-furry position. I mean, yes. He's forced him into the furries are okay position because he took the other position. So he just forced him into that pro-furry position. Is Doug Jones a furry? I'm not saying that. is Doug Jones pro-furry? I'm not saying that his son's Facebook page refers to him as a gym raccoon. I'm not saying that. I'm not saying any of those things. I am, however, irresponsibly putting those things together in the same sentence. And my point on all of this is simple. These guys think they're smart, and they're being outsmarted. Again, Tommy Tuberville wore shoes that were nice to a football game, and they're like, oh, look at his shoes. They're really nice. And I'm like, Doug Jones is like, his shoes are like he stole from a homeless person. What are we talking about here? And they're having these fights over and over and over again, and they're walking directly into Tommy Tuberville's trap.
1: Can I ask you a question? You have sure. A new one. I know you can't sit because it takes too long to sit on the air, but the ice cream sandwich
0: thing? He loves crushing ice cream sandwiches.
1: I don't know what that's referenced to.
0: There was a video where someone's trying to ask him a question. He started shoving ice cream sandwiches in his mouth.
1: Okay.
0: That's all. Also, he's pro-furry, which is another thing that keeps coming up. Someone should ask Doug Jones if he is pro-furry. The only way we're ever going to find out. All right, moving on, Becca. We're wasting too much time here. There is a press ban. Well, there's not anymore because a judge came in and said you can't do that because reasons. Yeah, you're not allowed to do that. And Donald Trump is no longer allowed to ban Politico, CNN, and MS Now from the White House press room. Now, if I'm Donald Trump, I don't do this. But maybe I do, because once again, here they go, starting a fight. They're like, this guy's so dumb. He's picking a fight with the media. Might I remind you, people hate the media. They absolutely despise them. And Donald Trump got into office the first time by doing what? Picking a fight with the media. And here he is again, making them like, we're important. This is something Hitler would do. I don't think Hitler would banish you off into the side of the room there. Hitler might do other things. But they're raging at him because he said, you guys are being kind of ridiculous and you need a timeout. And they freaked out on him. And now we're having that conversation. Is this about a real story where press freedom is in danger? Or does the media just love talking about themselves?
1: No, you can't ban the press.
0: Yeah, they didn't ban the press.
1: They literally banned the press, not all the press. You're right.
0: He didn't do any of that. They're not banned. Okay. If they report, they're not going to jail.
1: Okay.
0: He said you can't stand in this room and do it.
1: Right. Banned from the White House. Don't do that.
0: No. So can I go to the White House?
1: Are you credentialed? And then
0: well,
1: were
0: they're
1: your
0: not
1: credentials,
0: credentialed anymore.
1: And then were your credentials denied because they didn't like your coverage?
0: I asked a question.
1: That's not how it works.
0: I asked a question at a White House press briefing and haven't been invited since. And I got to say.
1: Did you really?
0: Yes, I did. And I haven't been invited back since. So I guess that I've been banned. You're allowed to say you can't come into my house. And you're saying it's
1: this
0: house.
1: Is the White House.
0: I got it. I got
1: this
0: it.
1: Is the presidency, Dale.
0: I got it. But
1: I really expected you to be taking
0: it's
1: this side.
0: It's a stupid thing to take to start this fight, unless it's brilliant. Because everyone hates the media. The point I'm making is he can say, you guys can't come in here. And it's happened everywhere. Everyone has chosen to revoke press passes. That's what happened. Biden did it. Obama did it. Bush did it. Clinton did it. They've all done it. And in this one, it's Hitler. And it's just so ridiculously fake because they're still allowed to report. They're not going to jail. They're not banned. If you're banned, you're going to jail. That you're not being told, hey, you have to do it from outside. There's no obligation to allow them to sit inside that room. So it's not a ban. We'll have to agree to disagree on that one, and I'll be right. Moving on, let's talk about Alabama in D.C. This is a great story. We need more of this. I'll just be completely honest with you. There are more members inside the Senate staffs in Washington, D.C., from the state of Alabama than from Harvard and Stanford and Yale and all these other elite places involved. This is a pretty interesting story, Mecca, because you have people who are not the elites of the elites. Not to say that you're not an elite if you graduate from Alabama or Auburn, but not coming from these elite Northeastern institutions. What does that mean, though? What's the message?
1: I think there's a new class of elite. I think this is what that points to. And I think Southern universities, you know, we recently had Abby Gallagher on here. She came from California to go to the University of Alabama. There's a reason for that. Mm-hmm. I mean, these are the schools that you want to go to now. And these are world-class educations. And I think, you know, there's been so many numerous articles about the, you know, the Ivy halo just kind of fading. And I think this is proof of that, literally right now, today, in practice.
0: And I think there's a person we know that I think is somewhat responsible for some of this. Her name's Katie Britt. And you kind of think about it. She goes from Alabama. She works for Richard Shelby.
1: Yeah.
0: She goes and she does the stuff with Richard Shelby. She's a staffer, a senior staffer, all that stuff. Goes back to the business council, or goes to the business council of Alabama, comes back to D.C. to be a person. You can look at that. That path exists. And you could say, here you go.
1: Well, let me also bring up one of your other favorite people, Caitlin Collins.
0: Oh, yeah.
1: University of Alabama.
0: She's not a Senate staffer, though.
1: No, not a Senate staffer, these people, they're going up, they're rising up, and they are, you know, shaping things.
0: I agree. There are some good and some bad.
1: That's a good
0: point. Caitlin Collins is terrible. I'm saying that. Mecca's obviously not saying that. Thank you very much. When we come back, Aaron Thomas will be with us. He is running for State House. We'll talk with him next. Stay tuned.
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9: I'd have my mom call the number on the screen. You come see me alone. We'll work it out. Really, we will.
0: Welcome back to Alabama Politics This Week. I'm Dale Jackson. With me, as always, my best friend, Mecca Music.
1: Yes, best friends. Okay, so this week we have the candidate for State House District 10, Aaron Thomas, here with us. Thank you so much for joining us.
11: Absolutely. It's a pleasure to be here again.
1: Now, you've heard us talking earlier about the swingiest swing districts in the state. That includes your district. Tell us about your district and what you have found since you have started your campaign.
11: Yeah, absolutely. So House District 10 goes from County Line Road to South Memorial Parkway and then 565 south to the Tennessee River. And there's a big stretch that goes up through Madison. But I would say on the campaign trail, the biggest thing that everybody's concerned with are the kitchen table issues. It's affordability, it's inflation, it's gas prices. And it's making sure that they can take care of a standard of living and bring home resources to their kids. Aside from that, you know, people are really fired up about, you know, educational freedom and having those options as well. And, you know, it's been wonderful to go out and actually talk to those folks and see what their concerns are.
0: On the political side, there's an overlap between District 2 in the Senate
11: and
0: District 10 in the House. Those are the swingiest districts. How do you talk to those people in that area? Because they're very important people across the board because they'll be voting in both the House and the Senate race. It is the swingiest. How do you talk to those people?
11: Yeah, absolutely. You know, like normal people. You know, the reality is that, you know, in today's hyper-polarized climate, Your state representatives, your state senators, those are the people that are supposed to be advocating for your issues here at home. And so when we're talking about making sure we have well-funded public education and school choice, when we're talking about making sure that we have well-funded infrastructure, things like that, it's the job of your state representatives and state senators to make sure that you have the resources available as a community. And so the thing that I enjoy most about it is whether it's a Democrat, Independent, Republican, I love being able to go and just have normal conversation that kind of bypasses all the hyper-partisanship right now.
1: Let me talk about you and your opponent. Now, you're the challenger. Democrat State Representative Marilyn Lanz won this seat in a special election, which oftentimes does favor Democrats.
11: Sure.
1: I've interviewed you both, I'd say pretty extensively at this point. Y'all are both highly intelligent. You both care about people, from my understanding, from my viewpoint. This is pure opinion. What are your thoughts about the differences, the key differences on the issues between you and Marilyn Lanz?
11: Yeah, absolutely. You know, with respect to her, you know, she has a couple of key issues, specifically abortion and IVF, that I would say she's hyper-passionate about. And the reality is that you have to have a representative that can focus on the issues that are affecting people the most. And you have to have somebody who's representing you that can work well with the supermajority to bring the resources up to the district. And that's something that I have the ability to do that she probably wouldn't. You know, that being said, you know, she seems like a wonderful person. You know, obviously we disagree on policy. I believe in limited government, and there are a host of other things that we probably disagree on. But, you know, she has a very specific area of focus, and I want to make sure that we're taking care of the issues that affect everybody.
0: You know, you mentioned something about your very different points of view on government and things like this, Republican, Democrat. I'm going to ask you a question that's a little off the wall.
1: Right.
0: City council races, city school board races, nonpartisan races.
11: Right.
0: So you get these races where people are like, what do these people believe in? And then you get the situation, Beck and I were talking about this, I'm mad about flock cameras. And, you know, you get all these different things that just pop up. Do we need to partisanize them? Or would you vote for that vote?
11: The reality is this. I think they're already partisan. You know, right now, you can't go to an NFL game without there being politics involved. So the idea that you're going to have a city council race without people trying to read the tea leaves and figure out, you know, if this is...
0: Why make them work, though? I mean, I hate to say this. Just put the stupid R and put the D next to their name. Let's just call it a day.
1: Sorry.
0: I'm sorry.
11: That's all right. That's all right.
0: Question, but go ahead.
1: No, because this is the last pureness.
0: But it's not pure. It's fake. It's fake. I think that's what you're saying. It's kind of fake, right?
11: Well, without going too far into details about who made it more polarized first or anything like that.
0: Everyone.
11: When you have people like Tabitha Ishner that are coming up here and phone banking for somebody, like, you know, you're going to have a reaction to that. And the reality is that, you know, right now we have so many issues that are affecting us here locally. We don't need to make everything super partisan. But at the same time, I also think it's perhaps a little bit naive to think in this climate that it's not already that way. And so it's just an observation of the state as it currently is.
1: I think he agreed with both of us. I think that's what happened.
0: He called one of us naive. I'm just saying.
1: It was so nice.
0: All right, let's talk about affordability here for a second.
11: Sure.
0: You're running in a state house district. If someone's coming up to you and talking about gas prices, unless they're talking about the gas tax, which last week I said was like 10 cents, it's 30 cents.
11: It's 30 cents. But diesel is 31.
1: Right.
0: But people are talking about doing away with 10 or 20 or whatever. Mm-hmm. I don't even interested in that because I don't think it's going to happen. If they're coming to you and talking about gas taxes, they're doing this wrong. So when they talk about affordability to you, what does that mean?
11: Well, it means a couple different things. Number one, we've got to remove the remaining 2% of the grocery tax. That was instituted in the 30s by the Democrat supermajority. We've got to eliminate that. The next thing that we need to do is, honestly, I really do think that, you know, eliminating or at least putting a temporary hold on a 30-cent per gallon tax would be a good thing for all the hardworking folks here in Alabama. The other thing is we need to start taking a look at some of the things that we're currently taxing that we shouldn't be. For instance, when we're taxing baby formula and bottles and diapers and things like that, at the same time we're trying to encourage people to come here with their young families, there's a juxtaposition there that has to be reconciled. And so there are a lot of things that we can do at the state, even though we're not responsible at the state level for printing all the money that was printed. We're not responsible for the national deficit, but there are things that we can do that are kinetic that can have a meaningful impact on the folks here in North Alabama.
0: So as we get closer to this election, about 40-something days out, we got about a minute left here. As we get closer to this, what do you say to people when you knock on their door?
11: Well, I introduce myself. You know, with having an 8-year-old and 5-year-old daughter, with having two businesses, the Donato's Pizza locations here in town, you know, we are all experiencing the same issues. We're all driving on the same roads. We're all putting our kids in the same schools. We have the same issues. And so really it's about just treating people normally with dignity and respect.
0: Real quick, last question. Got to answer this quickly. Any blowback on Donato's Pizza where people find out you're running for office as a Republican?
11: A little bit.
0: Okay.
1: Really?
0: Yeah.
1: Listen, it is, regardless of political beliefs, it is delicious, delicious pizza.
0: I knew before I asked the question that he would say, yeah, of course. Obviously.
1: Really?
0: Y'all, have you been paying attention to the
1: It's great
0: turn
1: pizza.
0: On the TV, Becca?
1: It's great.
0: All right, back to music. Thank you very much to Aaron Thomas as well. We're going to take a quick break. When we come back, a very short parting shot today. Thank you for being here. Stay tuned.
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0: Man with Politics of this week, I am Dale Jackson. I got a parting shot for you here in just 1 second. 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Lots of great stuff there on the website. We're going to get that fixed, I promise you that. Right now, let's go ahead and get to that parting shot. My party shot this week is directed at the Democratic Party. Guys, what the hell are you doing? There's some new polls out, and the polls indicate that if some of you, over 40%, or excuse me, 50% of you went to sleep and woke up and found the President of the United States had been assassinated, that 50% of you would be either neutral or happy about that. More of you in favor of some sort of military coup to overthrow the country. Guys, I'm old enough to remember when you guys were screaming about democracy and how important it was. It was last week. How in the world do you guys end up in this situation? I mean, look, I'm not telling you what to do, but if you do really feel this way and they come and they poll you about it, lie. I mean, good Lord, just lie, because you sound absolutely insane. Stop sounding insane. Thank you very much for being here. Thank you very much for listening and watching Alabama Politics this week. We'll be back next week.
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20: 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And all right, let's get planning smarter. And I just want to say a big hello to you both, Graham and Chris. So happy to be here with you.
21: Hey, Luann. Yeah, I know. It's been a while since me and Chris have been here. I think we've been kind of ping-ponging back and forth these last couple of weeks.
18: We were fighting internally.
21: Yeah. I was sleeping on the couch.
20: Oh, my gosh. Yeah, we shouldn't reveal that.
18: That sounded a little funny. Yeah. The office couch, that is.
21: Yeah. The metaphorical. Yeah.
20: Right. I know what you were talking about.
18: That's funny.
20: But that agreed. Funny. Yeah. So we haven't been all together, the three of us, in several weeks. So it's good to be here with you guys.
18: Mm-hmm. Yeah. We've been, obviously, we're fairly steady at the office.
20: Yeah.
18: Different obligations between myself and Graham. We can only get together when we can get together.
20: When you can. And, yeah.
18: Yeah. And today we're starting recording. It's kind of funny. We're chatting about this pre-show about starting 30 minutes early on our recording. Doesn't make any difference to the listener, but we're trying to figure out, why are we starting?
20: Why did we plan to start early and none of us know?
18: None of us really know. But hey, we're here.
21: I mean, I just got to hope that there's something amazing waiting for us at 1:30 p.m. today that, you know, none of us remember. But when it comes, we'll be like, oh, my gosh.
20: That's why.
18: I hope it's a pizza. I'm really hungry right now.
20: Oh, I love it. I love it. Yeah, oh, my gosh. Really, if I hungry. Could, I'd order you a pizza right now while we're doing this. But I don't think I can do two things at once.
21: You probably could in this day and age, you know. You can put your money where your mouth is here, Luann, and DoorDash us a pizza.
20: I could try.
21: Nobody wants to listen to that, though.
20: Yeah, yes. I know. That's true. They don't want to listen to you smacking your lips while you're trying to talk about retirement planning. But man, I'll tell you what. I am shocked, but not really shocked, that our national debt has finally passed $40 trillion. I mean, we knew it was coming, okay, but you know, here it is. It's happened. And it breaks down to nearly $300,000 a household, right? And that is a big, big number. And so that's what we're going to talk about today. You know, what this debt means, what it could mean for your retirement. So I guess I'll just start with you guys. Tell us, you know, help us understand just how large this $40 trillion really is.
18: Well, it's a big deal. Obviously,

0: great one? Try the greatest one. Mark Levin.
1: The fact is, we can destroy this regime if we want. 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It's not Imperial Japan. It's not Stalin and the Soviet Union. It's not China, Mao, or Xi. 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It was intended to bring it back to the table and get them to sign a deal.
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2: Zero interest rate policy for a long time. If you don't believe me, check out the health care, i.e. subsidies. If you don't believe me, check out the education system, i.e. easy to get loans. And just look at those three factors and how much they've increased over the past 20 years. And just remember that when somebody says you're going to get something for free, it's not for free very long. It may feel and sound good, but it's not. And all of that, you know, has really contributed to just that type of thinking has contributed to this $40 trillion debt that we have. And my probably, I don't know, great grandkids, you know, maybe great great grandkids are going to inherit this debt problem if nothing's done about it. I mean, right now, the total debt is more than 124% of GDP, and it's just continuing to grow. And I don't see a way to grow our way out of it. I think it has to be a combination of cutting spending and growth as well. But it just here in the U.S., we're addicted to debt, unfortunately.
3: I know.
4: Yeah, and it, you know, debt. This is kind of obvious, but it's worth mentioning. I mean, when you call something a debt spiral, that really is a good way to look at it, because it is a spiral. The more debt you get in, the harder it is to get out of debt, because you got your interest payments on the enormous amount that you have. So, I mean, if you look at the graph, you can very much see that up until really the 90s, but it kind of started ticking up in the 80s. You know, U.S. national debt, we've always had it. So I think it's one thing. I can't say this for 100% certainty, but I would imagine there's maybe one or two countries in the entire world that have no debt, if even that. It may be none. Most countries have debt, and most have a decent bit of it. That doesn't mean it's a good thing. It just kind of is the reality of how it is. So there's a level of that that's kind of expected, just, you know, because countries, they're not companies, but in some ways, you know, they kind of operate similarly. They have revenue through taxes and expenses, and most companies that you look at, large companies, have some amount of debt. So there is a level of normalcy to that. But obviously, you know, what we've seen here in the last seven years especially, but really the last like 30, is just an absolute ballooning of spending. And there's, yeah, so many things that go into that. But, you know, if you look at the graph, you can definitely see a couple of the spikes. The most notable ones being 2008, huge spike there, and then, you know, 2020, huge spike there. And these types of events where we've printed and printed and printed have just really led to it ballooning. And, you know, now I think our debt repayments is like the second biggest line item on our budget. It's the second or third. Social Security and Medicare is the only thing kind of beating it at this point. So it is a huge problem. Like I said, I think it would be a fool's errand to believe that we'll ever see that number reach $0, but the level that it's inflating is just insane.
2: Mm-hmm. It is. And no plans to slow it down. That's kind of the scary thing.
3: I know.
2: I don't know. It's a little bit alarming, but I've said it before on the show, the U.S. has this really unique printing press that they have in D.C. where they can just print money, but it got us in trouble a little bit during the COVID. You mentioned the spike in COVID. That got us in trouble. You know, printing all that money and there's not enough stuff to go around. And now all of a sudden people have a lot of money and not enough stuff to go around. And so now the corporations are like, okay, highest bidder, and prices, you know, go up. And that's when inflation was born. And just print money like this will definitely get you in trouble. It's not a good habit to be in, for sure. We kind of sort of, in my opinion, we're kind of getting away with it during the zero interest rate policy period where the Fed's left, you know, rates on zero for the longest time. And we went through, if you remember, QE1, QE2, QE3, and then all of a sudden COVID hit and we had to crash them back down again. I think had we not had COVID, the Feds may have gotten away with it for a little bit longer, but it's just never a good idea just to just open the floodgates in terms of debt and cash flow like that. It's just not a good idea.
4: Yeah. And, you know, obviously the large scale events that like COVID, like 08, have not helped us. But, you know, it would be.

0: we would be remiss to not mention the fact that we just run a deficit every year, regardless of if there is some massive macroeconomic or geopolitical event, which the wars and the COVID and recessions don't help. But, you know, they're not the only cause. It's even just our kind of our normal obligations. So it is a really fascinating topic. I mean, it's one of those things that if you told me that we could just keep kicking this can forever, in some ways, I'd kind of believe you. And if you told me there would be really big repercussions, I would also believe you. I think it's sort of interesting that we haven't really felt yet like the huge brunt of it, other than the fact that we're in a higher interest rate, higher inflation era, which, you know, certainly is a byproduct of that. So it's definitely something to watch. You know, I don't personally believe that it's going to mean that the dollar is going to become worth nothing and we're all going to go back on the gold standard. But I do think that you need to, you know, pay attention somewhat to these kind of things and also hold public officials accountable for, you know, being financially irresponsible, because we all try to be as financially responsible as we can with our own money. And obviously our government doesn't really do the same.
1: No, you're right, Graham. I agree with what you just said, because I think you can have the tendency to look at and listen to, oh gosh, we have $40 trillion in debt and you know, we're turning into Venezuela and the dollar's not going to be worth anything. And I don't believe it's headed down that path in the near term. Could it happen longer term? Sure. I mean, anything is possible. But I wanted to kind of touch on the categories. You mentioned the categories, you know, of our federal spending here. Social Security is 22% of that. So we know that Social Security is going broke, and they've got to fix that. But that's 22% of their spending right now. Also, our interest that we're paying on the debt is now 15%. It's the second largest line item. And then right behind that, Graham, you mentioned Medicare and health and national defense, all of those coming in a very close second to Social Security. So we have a lot of baby boomers on Social Security at this point. So it is a large amount of the federal spending. And I definitely think that as we move forward, there's probably going to be some reforms there. And I definitely would say that in the next few years, we're going to see some changes. Do I think they're going to eliminate it? I don't. Do I think it's going broke? I don't. People like Graham and my kids, they may have a different type of Social Security system in the way that it's calculated versus the way that it's calculated today. But some of this is going to be a wait and see. But make no mistake about it. I mean, the higher interest rates are hurting us on the interest that we're paying on the debt, and then the number of people that are actually on Social Security versus the number of people that are actually paying into Social Security is not helping the situation right now.
2: Right. Okay. So, okay, how about answer this? Why should someone who's saved well for retirement care about our debt? Is there any reason to care about the debt?
1: Well, yeah, when you think about taxes, because a lot of the government runs off of our tax dollars. And if we've got a lot of debt, and, you know, one would have to think that taxes are probably going to go up to some degree in the future. And we've talked about this a number of times on the show. I'm not one of these negative Nellies that says, oh, well, tax rates are going to go sky high. But I almost think that they have to go up, because there's just not enough money coming in to equal the amount going out. And that's like in your household. If you have a certain amount of bills that you're paying every month, and you have one job and your job is not paying for all those bills, well, guess what? You're probably working two jobs, or you're filing bankruptcy. So and it's kind of the same way to look at it from the federal perspective. There's just not enough money coming in to pay all of the debt obligations.
0: Yeah. I mean, it's one of those things where I think it's more of a not if, but when. The thing is, it's going to have to get to a point where something has to be done, you know, because it's just very hard to, in the political process, win favor by saying that you're going to, you know, raise taxes. Or obviously, you know, maybe someone will do it that said they weren't going to do it, and which has happened historically as well. So that'll be the bigger question. But and you know, that I don't know that that necessarily means we're going back to 90% marginal rates like we had back in the 50s or 40s, the kind of post-war era. But, you know, Chris, to your point, it's like our you know, shovel to hole ratio. We got a big hole and a pretty small shovel at this point relative to it. So, you know, something has to be done. And I know there were talk of, obviously, you know, even things like tariff revenues maybe helping with that. And at this point, that has not really been the case.
1: Anybody with a pencil and a calculator could know there's not enough. You can't tariff your way out of this problem.
0: Yeah, not fully. I mean, any other revenue source, it's like, okay, you know, great. A little extra revenue doesn't hurt. Yeah. But ultimately, you know, the taxing power of the United States is the main income driver. So, but I think the other reason, you know, to care about that too is, especially for the more conservative investor, I mean, you don't want a high inflationary period for a long time. And the more the dollar is devalued, you know, that may be good, not good for, but that may have an effect of, you know, low interest rates, lots of money printing, historically has risen stock prices. But if you're somebody who's a little bit more conservative, you got bonds in your portfolio, you have CDs in your portfolio, you have cash or any other type of conservative investment, you're going to feel it a lot more long term. You know, I was showing somebody the other day that came into our office. They're a federal employee and they've had money in the G fund for a while. And I was showing them the 10-year return on that.
1: Don't,
0: you know?
1: Don't show them that.
0: Yeah. It's 2.76%.
1: Yeah, it's low.
0: And inflation over the same period, I believe, is averaged like 3.1 or 3.2 or something like that. So it's underperformed inflation. So if you're somebody like that, another way the debt really has hurt you
1: is... The G will not set you free.
0: Not financially.
1: Not financially. No way.
0: Yeah. So, and it's not just, you know, the G fund. If you've been in money markets and even bonds, I mean, bonds have been terrible the last 10 years. So... Again, you know, that's another way that it does affect you and you should care about it. Because even if you've saved well, the value of those savings can be eroded over time by careless money printing, you know, just not keeping our currency strong and keeping inflation low.
1: Yeah, right now, according to the Center on Budget and Policy, we're running about $1.8 trillion short deficit every year. And so it's just adding to that. And we kind of noted that Social Security and interest are the two top line items right now. And where the revenue comes from, about roughly 53% of that comes from us, the individuals, in the form of income taxes. Another 34-ish percent comes from payroll tax. So we've talked about the payroll tax before on the show, Graham, and how I think that, not that I'm advocating for this, so no, don't. You know, nobody shoot me because of this or throw daggers at me. But, you know, I think payroll taxes almost have to go up, in my opinion. Again, not advocating for that because I also pay that. And then about 13% comes from really corporate and other taxes. So a large majority of our revenue today that feeds the federal government, over half of it comes from us. And really, if you look at it, over 80%, nearly 90% comes from the individual in the form of payroll taxes and individual income taxes. So you just have to wonder at some point, do taxes go up and does somebody get in the office via a Trojan horse and say, we're going to do all these things. And then they get in office and say, oh, we're going to change course here and actually raise these taxes. I don't know exactly what's going to happen, but definitely I don't see anybody cutting spending as a way to save the U.S. debt problem.
0: And it's, you know, problem too with cutting spending, and obviously there are things we could cut, but if you look at the largest line items, I think those are going to be some of the items that we are going to be least willing to cut. So it's sort of like, you know, I have it akin to typically when someone is irresponsible with money and has debt and it's running a deficit in their own personal finances, it's typically not because they, you know, bought too many $3 cups of coffee. That's typically not the reason. I mean, yes, there can be an element of death by a thousand cuts, but typically it's the house payment, the car payment, credit card payment.
1: Yeah.
0: That's typically what's keeping people broke. And so, you know, similar to that, when you look at the U.S., we got Social Security, Medicare, which, I mean, sure, we could make cuts there, but nobody wants that.
1: You talk about a way to get out of office real quick.
0: Yeah, that's incredibly unpopular. We have the debt interest, which there's literally no way for us to not, other than paying down debt, but, you know, kind of chicken before cart before the horse sort of thing. And then, you know, you have military spending. And that's another thing that, you know, most people would not want to see a massive decrease to any of those three items. So again, that's where you kind of go back to, yes, there are smaller things we could cut, and I'm all for not wasting money, but there also has to be some other sort of revenue at a certain point, you know, so we don't have to make deep cuts into, you know, things like Social Security, Medicare that a lot of people rely on.
1: Yeah, and if you've been saving for retirement, and I don't want to like play the fear card that you need to stare at this debt number every day and let that worry you. But it should, in my opinion, create a little bit of call to action to make sure that you're saving in the appropriate buckets. Because one of the things that I think you may want to hedge yourself against is taxes, the threat of rising taxes. Now, we don't know how much they're going to go up, but if you go ahead today and start some proactive planning within your retirement situation where you're like hedging and essentially disinheriting the IRS to some degree down the road, I don't see where that can be a bad thing. And even if taxes, let's just say they go down, I don't think there's any way they go lower than what they are today. But even if they did go down, well, if you've done some of that hedging, you're still saving yourself that amount of tax dollars in the future. So I think it's worth a conversation if you're working with an advisor or, you know, some firm or even your CPA, your tax person, to just have that conversation about what are some things can I do today to kind of hedge against that in the future. And obviously the number one thing that everybody's going to talk about is, well, you should be contributing, you know, more to Roth 401k or Roth IRA. Or if you're retired, you should be considering doing Roth conversions. Those are the easy things to talk about. But what's a little bit more nuanced is, you know, if you're preparing for retirement, are you saving in different types of taxable buckets? Like for myself personally, I have pre-tax in my 401k and IRA. I also have an after-tax brokerage account. I also have an HSA. So all of these things that Graham and I talk about on the radio, we also do ourselves. We're not, well, I guess, this firm that sits up here and tells you what to do, and we don't do any of that. I've made it known before. I have my money. Most of my money actually is professionally managed. Why is that? Because I'm just like you guys. I have emotions, and I can't always guess and time the market right. I'm just like everybody else. So I have that professionally managed. We talk about the different tax buckets. Well, I just went over how I save some of my money. So, you know, I'm telling you, the listener, to kind of do those things or making that suggestion for you to consider. I'm also doing that myself. Graham, I would say, and I want to speak for him, but I think he also has the different types of buckets that I'm just mentioning there as well. And yeah, he's a little younger than I am.
0: Every single one of them. Yeah. Pre-tax, Roth, HSA, brokerage account. Yeah, I mean, because, you know, at the end of the day, you know, obviously it's good advice and that's why we do it. But at the same time, you know, if you're telling somebody to do something, you should be doing it yourself. And the thing that I always mention is, you know, for the guys out there, some of the, you know, shops out there that peddle expensive commissionable mutual funds and stuff, it's like, okay, show me your portfolio that you're investing your money, or if they're, you know, trying to sell you some particular type of life insurance product, you know, that's supposed to replace your investments. Okay, well, show me your policy. How are you doing it? Where in our case, you know, if we're telling you to do that, not in every case, because, you know, Chris and I have not collected Social Security yet or signed up for Medicare, so I can't show you my Medicare policy. But in the future, you know, barring everything being the same, that's the same kind of advice you know, will be taken.
1: I'm so sorry to be laughing, but we were on a Teams call with our leadership team. Graham's on my leadership team. And I put into AI Graham's picture and had it age him up.
2: Oh, no.
1: Do you remember that?
0: Yeah, it was pretty accurate. I kind of looked like my grandpa. In that.
2: Oh, wow.
0: It's
1: so funny. And when you said I don't have my Medicare card, I thought about that image of you that I put into AI and had it age you up quite a number of years.
0: Yeah, you know, I always tell people that I don't think Medicare and Social Security are going away. You know, if someone's 50 and they come in and they're worried about it, for myself, I don't know.
1: Yeah,
0: that's, you know, we're talking way down the line. But, you know, I hope one day if I do get my Medicare card, I can, you know, get a good supplemental plan and do all that stuff right as well.
1: So if you're listening, you know, so your question, Luann, was like, I think it was, we've talked about so many things here after your question, but it was like,
2: if you've saved, you know, well, does it matter what's going on with the government? Yeah.
1: And it does, kind of to finish this up, kind of where, you know, where I want to kind of close this question out is The most of the retirees today have the large, and I mean large percentage of their money in pre-tax dollars. And a lot of that has to do with the Roth didn't come around until the late 1990s. The Roth 401k wasn't really introduced until 2006. And it wasn't until about 2019-ish that 80% of 80% of 401k plans even offered the Roth option. So for the longest time, it was there since 2006. And then it took 401k plans in general and corporations to get on board with being able to offer that Roth IRA option. And because of that, most of the retirees have most of their money in pre-tax. So looking at the current debt today and then understanding that you're going to have RMDs due at 73 or 75, and one of you may pass away and go in the single filer tax bracket, which we know what that means. It's going to be a lot worse. And then also Graham made the note a few shows ago that, hey, just because you're single, the RMD percentage doesn't change. It's the same. So if you have a large IRA that you've inherited from a spouse, you're still going to have roughly a 4 to 5% RMD pool that's going to have to happen. And then you're going to be in the single filer bracket. So thinking about all of those and at least having that conversation around whether or not you should start a Roth conversion schedule. And a lot of it really depends on age, risk tolerance, time horizon. There's a lot of thought that goes into whether or not somebody should Roth convert. I mean, on the surface, it sounds really nice. I mean, it sounds really cool to just say, hey, I've got $1 million in pre-tax and I want to do that Roth conversion thing. And you're like, okay, yeah, that sounds great. Until you look at the taxes that are due today. And then looking at your other income sources, kind of looking 10, 15 years down the road, what does that look like? Like I was mentioning about the RMDs, there's a lot of thought that actually goes into whether or not somebody should Roth convert. And I did a meeting yesterday, as a matter of fact, with a family where, believe it or not, they didn't really show any benefit from Roth converting, mainly because the majority of their income was Social Security. They are low expense per month family, meaning they live just pretty simple life. They didn't really have any big extravagant goals. So they could literally pull out of their pre-tax money without having to pay any tax on it. So in a case like that, they saw very little benefit from Roth converting. And I think when it comes to whether or not a family should look at that, it's a conversation with your advisor, with your tax person, and then really looking at and sitting down and digging into your situation to make the determination on whether or not it does. And if it does make sense, now the next question is how much and for how long? That's the big question. Another quick story here. I ran into an individual, big IRA. I can't remember if I talked about this on last week's show or not. Big IRA, pre-tax money, the whole nine. Was converting little bitty chunks, 30 to 50,000. And I just looked at him and I said, no disrespect, but that little $30,000, $50,000 conversion you're doing on this big IRA, it's not even going to move the needle. So if you're really wanting to think about potential tax savings, I think you got to dig in a little bit harder. And this little bitty scrape to keep you in like the 12 or even the 22 bracket, it's long-term, it's not going to help you. It's not going to help your kids in reality in the grand scheme. So I think if I were you, I think we ought to take a look at revisiting how much and how often. So again, that's probably the biggest concern for people that are watching this debt that's been saving all of their life. This is why they should be concerned with it, is just the future unknown of where the tax brackets may head in the future. And I know many people were just having this conversation like a year ago, and then the OBBB bill got passed and everything's kind of quiet for a little while. But trust me, it won't stay that way forever. The brackets are going to change again for people in retirement. I mean, it wouldn't surprise me if the brackets change 2 to 3 more times during your retirement. So you have to be mindful of that and talk about how you can proactively plan to kind of disinherit the IRS in the future. So if you'd like to sit down with us and do a discovery session so we can dig into that and a whole lot more. We only get into a little bit here on the radio, but through our Right Retirement Report Card process that we use, we really dig in. And taxes is one of those areas to try to help people become as tax efficient as possible. So if you're catching this on the way to church, you can give our office a call at 256-937-2010. And if you're, like I said, on the way to church, you can hop out to Apple or Spotify, those podcast platforms, and you can catch the show in its entirety and catch the back half of the show.
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2: And we are so glad you're with us today and spending part of your day with us. You're listening to The Right Retirement Show. I'm Lou Ann Fulmer here with Chris Wallace and Graham Bauer, both certified financial planners, financial advisors at WG Financial Group. So, yeah, we are talking about this $40 trillion debt that our government has gotten us into. So we're wanting to kind of talk about what that means for your retirement. So let's kind of talk about this. How does this debt connect to inflation, guys?
1: Well, it means we're going to be printing a lot more money, as I mentioned.
2: Yeah, don't say that. That cannot happen, please.
1: Yeah, I mean, just look at what's going on right now. Currently, we've got inflation trending up again, and we're now raising interest rates, just raised them here recently. If you haven't been to our Facebook page, I would encourage you to do that. I actually made one of those walking videos, Luann, that I make fun of.
0: Turning over to the dark side, the influencer side.
1: Yeah, the influencer side. So, it was really hot outside, and I needed to get a message out, and I needed to walk. And I was like, you know what? I'm going to do what I made fun of for so many years. I'm just going to do it. And I did it. And oddly enough, I got a lot of good feedback from it. So if you haven't gone out there to check that out, do that. So, you know, with this debt, it just means that we're continuing to stack it on. And anytime the government prints money, that is inflationary. And like I said earlier in the show, it sounds great to say this is free, but it's really not free. It may be free for the moment or free feeling, but ultimately what happens is you ultimately pay the long-term tax of inflation. It's not really a tax, but it is kind of the silent tax on us all. So that is really the big, you know, the big thing when we start talking about debt and government printing money.
2: Yeah. So what about taxes? What would you say about that, Graham? Should retirees expect changes there? You kind of talked on that already.
0: Yeah, no, I mean, we've already touched on that. Like I said, I think it's more of a, not an if, but kind of a when. You know, but like we've been saying, it's going to be something that eventually is going to come. And I think it's more about trying to make sure you can. And, you know, on that for a second, just the threat of future tax raises is not the only reason to be tax efficient and plan right for the future. There are other great reasons. I'm not going to get into all of them right now, but there's a lot of other great reasons. So we're not one of those, you know, people that just says, oh, you have to do this just because you're scared of future tax increases. Because like I said, you know, the when is a very big part of that. And it may not happen within your lifetime. It may not happen within my lifetime. But at some point, you have to imagine it will. And so there is an element of shielding from that. But But yeah, I mean, again, you know, as we're printing and we're devaluing the currency, we're just building kind of a bigger hole. So, you know, something to watch, but I wish I could tell you when. I think the best thing you can do, like Chris was saying and like I'm saying, is just kind of try to plan for all scenarios.
1: Lou, I want to add a little bit to that. You know, obviously, you know, we talked about Roth conversions and whatnot. I know we're about kind of done with this segment on talking about debt and things like that, but here's the deal. The government knows. So I went through the majority of the baby boomers' assets are in pre-taxed assets, and I kind of went through why that was, because for the longest time, that was really the only way to save. And then even after the Roth was, you know, even after the Roth was invented, you still continue to save that way because that's the way you've always done it, or you just didn't go in and change it, or your plan didn't have it. And here we are, you know, we've got a ton of money in pre-taxed dollars. And I believe the government knows that. When I teach a class, I kind of talk about this. Like, when the government changed and made the Secure Act 2.0, the initial one, they pushed the RMD age back to 73 from 70 and a half, which, again, I always thought was kind of nice because then I don't have to do the math. You know, it's kind of easy to say, okay, we're going to 73 by the end of the year. But then 2.0 came out, and we pushed it back to 73 and now 75. So the retiree is kind of like, hey, man, I don't have to pull out of my pre-taxed assets until 73 or 75. But I think what the government was doing there was they were setting a trap for the retiree. And here's the trap. If you think, okay, well, I don't have to take out of my pre-taxed assets until 73 or 75, well, that gives me a larger, longer window to do Roth conversions. Now, what does the government need today? Tax dollars, right? Because of the debt. We're talking about we're running a 1.8, 1.9 deficit every year. So the government needs tax dollars. So by pushing the RMD age back to 73, 75, that gives retirees more time to actually do Roth conversions, which creates a taxable event today when you do the conversion in that tax year. So the government then gets some of that tax money now. So that's trap number one. Mm-hmm. Trap number two is I'm not going to do Roth conversions because I don't want to create a taxable event. I don't want to pay 5-6 figures in some cases on some of these conversions. I'll just wait down the road because I'm only going to live till age 78 or 80 because according to the data on the internet, because that's where we go, the internet, that's how long I'm going to live. And so I'm just going to pass that nest egg on, that pre-tax dollars on to my kids, and they'll deal with it. And the government knows that. And trap number two is, hey, we're going to have that, and we're going to get to go after that within 10 years when your kids are making more than likely the most money they've ever made in their life. I know that throughout my life, the older I got, seems like the more money you made, the older you got. And most people that I sit down with are making the most money they've ever made in their life. So here they are, mom and dad are going to pass away. All that pre-tax money is going to pass on to them. It's going to land in their lap. The government knows that. And the government set a 10-year window on which the time frame they have to pull that out and have all the taxes paid. And also, if mom and dad had started RMDs, the kids actually, believe it or not, with traditional money, have to also continue RMDs. And again, by the end of the 10th year, have to have it pulled. So the government set two traps. One, it was the Roth conversion trap. And that's to help them get money today. And then if you don't do that, well, there's a 10-year trap on the backside for your kids. They're going to get all the money, and then they will get all the money out of those pre-tax assets. The baby boomer generation today holds an estimated roughly $90 trillion in assets, and the large majority of that's pre-taxed. So the government knows that, and they're going to get that. And that's why, in my opinion, they set these two traps.
2: Yeah. Wow. Yeah. Pulling back the curtain a little bit here.
0: Yeah. And, you know, one other thing on that. I know that people have, you know, mixed opinions on if they care whether or not their kids pay excess taxes on money. So Chris doesn't. So we got one vote for no there. Some people
1: I do. Actually.
0: Yeah. Well, you know, I was going to say, I think you should in general, not because you want them to have even more money, but because at the end of the day, it is still your money that they're inheriting. And if while you're alive, you care about not paying too much in taxes, I think you should care about not paying too much in taxes post-death too. So, I mean, the the ability to pass on money that's tax-free and can stay in tax-free status even just for a period of time is a really powerful thing, and is just another, you know, kind of reason to be tax efficient, whether that's Roth or even with, you know, after-tax assets that are going to get that step up. So there's just things you need to think about. I think that people can be a little too dismissive of like, okay, well, as long as I don't pay taxes while I'm alive, that's okay. And maybe it is. It's not the end of the world if you do. But if I told you, I think the way that I've explained it to people before is if I told you that, hey, how you have everything set up, the day that you die, there's going to be an inheritance tax of 22% or 30% on all of your money, people would want to do something to fix that. Mm-hmm. But if you say, hey, after you die, over a period of years, the kids will have to pay, you know, a decent chunk of taxes, and it's going to depend on their bracket and where they are in life, then it sounds a little bit, that's an easier pill to swallow. Yeah. But it's kind of the same thing either way. One just happens a little slower, and, you know, one would happen a little faster.
6: Yeah, the benefits of converting is that the kids, if done properly, inherited properly, and set up properly, they get an additional 10 years of tax-free growth if they inherit Roth money. So there's a big advantage for your kids. And I said I'm not worried about my kids. And if I'm being honest, there's a part of me, it's a small part, actually. It's gotten smaller. I don't have a Grinch heart.
0: I was going to say your heart grew 3 sizes today.
6: It did. It's gotten smaller. The worry about them inheriting like IRA money. But the reality is, I think it's going to be harder in the future for our kids. And anything that we can do today to help set that up, I think is a good thing without enabling them, right? Mm-hmm. But there are ways that you can set your estate up to make sure your kids are good. And then in terms of taxes, if you're not looking at Roth IRAs for teenagers who have started working, 529 plans as a Roth conversion option for kids that are really, really young, or even adults in some cases, you know, even if they're not going to go to college, I think there's an avenue for that. And then the Section 538 accounts, the Trump accounts, if you're not looking at those types of vehicles to really help set up the next generation, then I would say that, yeah, go take a look at those if you're not looking at those. And a lot of times when we're working with families, we're going over how to best utilize those, because we have a lot of grandparents that come in the office who are retirees, obviously, and they've got grandbabies on the way. And we're like, hey, you can do, you know, these three things right here to really help out your grandkid. Did you know that? And a lot of times they don't. So just think about the next generation a little bit as well. As I said, my worry about that has grown larger, and my I don't care heart has gotten smaller, mm-hmm. about not caring in the future. So yeah, if you're not looking after that, I think it's probably warrants taking a look at.
2: Okay. Very good. Well, okay. Yeah. Like you said, I think we've pretty much taken care of the $40 trillion plus debt that we're in. Now let's move on to.
6: Yeah, real quick. Just if you don't have a plan to address that, you know, get a plan. Like, sit down with somebody, talk it out. I always say, if it's us, great. If it's not, that's okay too. Just make sure you're working with an advisor who can really help you with some sort of strategy as you move forward on how you're going to hedge against or mitigate the potential rising taxes in the future. And I promise that's it, Luann, on this
2: $1 trillion
6: debt issue.
2: No, I just think, glad. Yeah.
6: If you don't have a plan to address that,
2: right.
6: Like, doing nothing is not a plan. Like it's not. And, mm-hmm. and I think that everybody should be thinking about that as we move forward.
2: Right. And that's the whole point, is what you guys do with people is you help them come up with a plan so that they can retire, enjoy their retirement, and play. So, again, let me give you the number, okay, to start your plan, which is what Chris and Graham talk about every single week, 256-937-2010. You may call the number, or you can text the word visit, and it's a complimentary visit, okay? And go in and see them. Get your questions answered. We want you to. That's why we give this number out all the time. So we're so happy you joined us. This is the Right Retirement Show. We do want to make sure that you get it right. And by the way, Chris and Graham will take you through the right retirement process in the plan. Okay. And it talks about retirement income, investments, tax strategies, and estate planning. That's your plan. You know, you've got to have that all planned out for retirement. So we want that for you. We really do. Sincerely. All right. So let's move on now to this part. And I know you guys love this. And that's when I bring questions to you guys. That these are retiree questions, okay, from real people. They're questions about, you know, coming up on retirement, or if they're already retired, things they're dealing with, just all these major life things they experience, money decisions, all that. So here's the first question. I'll give this one to you, Chris, and we'll just kind of go back and forth, okay? So here we go. I am 62 years old, married, planning to retire at 65, and I have about 10 years left on my mortgage. Should I pay off my house before I retire?
1: Great question. One that we run into quite often, for sure. It's probably one of the most common questions that we get, and I'll kind of set the groundwork why. It's been preached for a number of years that you can't go into retirement with a house payment, and that's completely false. I will say that it's best to enter retirement with little to no debt. I think everybody out there would agree that's probably the best case scenario. But there are certain situations where you're going to go into retirement and you may still have a little bit of debt, and the house might be one of those. So this person, a couple of things here, they didn't say what is their interest rate, but they did tell us that we have 10 years left on the mortgage. So we can make the assumption, if we just know how mortgage loans work, that the majority of interest has already been paid on this loan. So now they're on the back one third of their loan, mm-hmm. assuming that this is a 30-year right. mortgage. Mm-hmm. And if that's the case, they're on the downhill slope, so to speak, where you're paying more to principal than you are interest. So that would be the first thing is I would look at is how much interest am I really going to pay? And then for the rest of the loan, how much interest am I going to pay? The other thing I would look at is what's my interest rate? And if my interest rate is pretty low, like less than 3% in some cases, or maybe even 3.5%, you have to look at, like, you're not paying a lot of interest. And you're going to do that for 10 more years, which will essentially be about one third of your retirement. So you're not carrying the house payment for 30 years into retirement. You're going to carry it for 10. So I think it depends on a lot of things, interest rate, your cash flow. So let's just take this one, for example. Maybe this person has 10 years left. Maybe their interest rate is 3%. I would say probably doesn't make sense. Let's go ahead and build into your budget for retirement the house payment for the first 10 years of your retirement. Well, they're actually saying they're going to retire at 65. So it would actually be 7 years at that point. I would say, hey, let's just build that into your budget. And then in 7 years, we know there's an end date and your house is going to be paid off. But if that person comes back to me and they say, Chris, I can't sleep at night knowing that I have a house payment. It bothers me. It keeps me up at night. Now we're talking about a whole different decision. Number one, from a health standpoint, sleep is probably our most valuable asset in our life. We must get good rest. Our bodies must, you know, rest and restore. And then secondly, there's stress. That's retirement stress to some people. And if this person tells me I can't sleep at night, it's keeping me up. Well, guess what? We got to figure out a way to alleviate that. And how do we accelerate the payoff of that house? Do we take a large withdrawal? Do we take systematic withdrawals to increase the amount we're going to pay per month, to shorten the time horizon, to get it paid off by age 65? I think there's a number of things to do. So the long-winded answer here, Luann, is it just depends on the particular person, the loan, the interest rate, the cash flow, and overall. There's my answer.
2: Okay. Well, and I have a related question here. Graham, I'll give this one to you. This person says, I'm recently retired. Should I pull money out of my 401k to pay off my house?
0: Yeah. So if that first question was the most common question we get, this might be the second most common question.
1: I agree.
0: Probably not, but it's up there. It's up there for sure. And they're kind of related. I think it goes back to the same idea of some people thinking, really, that they just can't go into retirement with a house payment. So first of all, I'd kind of echo everything that Chris said. And so if you do, let's just say that you're somebody who gets to the place where you're like, I just don't want the payment. I can't sleep at night knowing I owe money to somebody. You know, the first thing that I always try to remind people of, for one thing, is I would say a mortgage debt, especially a low interest one, is especially not bad if you have the money to pay it off at any time. Obviously, you know, a lot of times that's in investments and the value of that can fluctuate, but there's a lot of people out there who owe, you know, they've had their mortgage for a while and they owe maybe $200 on it and they have a net worth that's significantly more than that. And so, yes, at any point in time, you could pull out the money and pay it off. The issue with taking a lump sum, especially in this question, is taking a lump sum out of your 401k to pay off the house is more than likely that's a lot of pre-tax money. So when we start having this conversation, the first thing that I'll do before we even go into the conversation, because sometimes this completely shuts it down, is let's say that they owe $350,000 on the house. Say, okay, so let's just, you know, run through the scenario. If we were to pay it off, we're going to withdraw $350,000. Well, we got to withhold federal taxes and state taxes on that. And let's just say, you know, that's a big withdrawal. So let's just say it averages out to 30% between both of those. So we need $350,000 to pay off the house. So I can't withhold off of 350. I got to gross up and take more out. So I net 350, meaning that you have to withdraw $500,000 to pay off a $350,000 mortgage from pre-tax assets. And most of the time when, you know, I mention that, that is pretty much the end of that conversation. Because people understand that's an enormous amount of money. Mm-hmm. Now, some people still go through with it. And, you know, they are just like, I'm fine to pay the taxes. I know that's going to hurt my Medicare premiums. I'm fine to pay the Medicare premium increase. It's going to affect my Social Security taxation. I'm fine to do that. Hey, I'll pay the NIT taxes. I'll do anything to be mortgage free. And maybe for those people, you know, it they can afford to do it. But a lot of times in that case, you're taking a 30% hit on taxes to save yourself a 3% interest rate over the next 10 years on a mortgage that, like you mentioned, Chris, most of the interest has already been paid. So it's different scenarios. And, you know, there are people that we'll work with to say, all right, maybe that's not the best solution, but we can still pay off the mortgage faster. When I say this, I don't want to make it sound like my goal is to talk people out of their goals. I just want them to understand the implications of doing that before they pull the trigger. And some people do pull the trigger. I've had two people last year decide to take a massive amount out, pay a huge tax bill and do it. And, wow, you know, it wasn't my preference, but at the end of the day, that's what they wanted to do. Mm-hmm. They didn't want a mortgage and, you know, they're happy with their decision. So I think, though, if you're someone that's going to do that, you need to be someone who it really, really, really bothers you. You shouldn't do it just because you feel like you have to. Because if you're comfortable just carrying a payment or maybe paying extra, taking a regular withdrawal to pay extra to get it paid off quicker, most of the time that's going to be a much better option than just taking a huge pre-tax lump sum from a 401k or IRA to do that.
2: Okay.
6: Yeah, that's a huge payment to psychologically feel better.
2: Yeah.
6: Because that, wow, essentially that's what it boils down, mm-hmm, to.
2: Yeah.
6: Is it doesn't make mathematical sense, but like I was talking about earlier, it helps me sleep better. That's a lot to pay for psychological. I would almost think that in a case like that, Graham City's had a couple people do that. And I know who he's talking about. They're sleeping better, but they pay the price for it. Mm-hmm. And it's just a lot. It does impact a lot of things there to do that. But yeah.
0: And you're sacrificing. I mean, you know, the good thing about a house, at least if you're doing it with a house, it's not like you've spent it on a steak dinner. Like the money's, a lot of it is still there and the taxes you paid are gone, but the bulk of it, you know, is still available. It's not very liquid. And in order to access it, you either A, have to go into debt with like a HELOC or a second mortgage.
6: Or a reverse mortgage.
0: Or a reverse mortgage, which kind of is defeating the purpose of what you did initially. Or B, you have to sell the house. And that's not a quick way, especially nowadays, to get money out of something. So I think there are different types of people. There are people who are, you know, assets people who like to see a big number on the screen, and there are people who like to have more cash flow. And if you're a cash flow person, you might like the no mortgage, smaller number on the screen, but there is benefit to having, you know, more liquidity for that unexpected event that could happen, a medical event, long-term care, something like that, or even just a luxury purchase that you want to make later on that you may have to go into debt for because a lot of your liquid reserves were kind of tied up in your house.
2: Yeah, very good. Okay, another question for you. Chris, I'll give you this one. I have all my beneficiaries and last wishes laid out in my will. Is that okay?
6: Nope, it's not.
2: I know what you're going to say.
6: Yeah, the strongest form of asset transfer, and I've had people coming in the office here in the past couple of years really repeating back things that I say on the radio, you know, from making memories money to many of the things we say. And this one I've heard a couple of times, the strongest form of asset transfer is to have a named beneficiary on file. So all bank accounts, all TOD accounts that your investments are invested in, your IRAs, your 401ks, all need to have beneficiary designations on them. If they have that, they will not go through the probate process. Wills can be probated, and during the probate process, they can be contested. And so definitely don't want that to happen. And when it comes to IRAs, if IRAs, especially if you've got like a really old IRA, you may have one sitting out there right now without a beneficiary on file. And that's a problem, because if you pass away and you want to use the will to divide up the IRA, then the IRA doesn't get the 10-year rule. It now only gets the 5-year rule of liquidation. So you definitely want to have beneficiaries on file for every account that you own.
2: Awesome. All right. Very good. Now, next one is this one. I am 63. My mom passed away and left me her IRA. So how should I handle this?
0: Well, I mean, you definitely want to think about how there's a couple different scenarios here, depending on, you know, where your mom was in life. So you're 63. So I would probably assume that your mom was past her required minimum distribution age when she passed away. Otherwise, she would have been very, very young when she had you. So in that case, you're going to have to empty that account out within the next 10 years, and you're going to have to take a yearly distribution based on your life expectancy as well. So, you know, one thing you're going to have to think about is there's 10 years to distribute the money, and you want to be strategic about that. So are you still working? If so, maybe you don't want to distribute as much today, especially if you plan on retiring within the next couple of years and, you know, just take those minimums and distribute more on the back end. Are you already retired and need it for income? The kind of unfortunate thing about inherited IRAs is you can't convert them. So you can't turn that IRA money into Roth IRA money, that you're just not allowed to. So it has to be distributed to you, as income or for something else. And like I said, you have a 10-year clock to do that. So I think there's a lot of planning that needs to go into what to do with an inherited IRA. Do you reinvest the money? Do you need it for a specific goal? If you're reinvesting, what type of accounts are you reinvesting in? And, you know, really develop a strategy. I think when someone comes in and they have a scenario like this, a lot of times it's a very good planning opportunity to say, how do we best use this money? One, because your mom saved it for you, and, or we'll say maybe not saved it for you, but saved the money, and, you know, you're inheriting it, and that's the fruits of their hard work, parents' hard work, and you want to store it that well. But two, because if there are some opportunities for you to long-term position that money better, you should want to take advantage of that as well.
6: Maybe if you combine that question and then one of the previous questions about paying the house off early.
0: Yeah.
6: You got to take the distribution. In that case, you know, if we kind of take these two questions and mesh them together, you know, that would be a good use of that money, is take that money and just apply that towards principal of the house, since you got to take it anyway.
0: Yeah. There's no way around taking it yearly, and you got the 10 years. So, I have, you know, families we work with that sometimes will have an inherited IRA and they'll just use that as their travel fund for the next 10 years or something like that.
6: Absolutely.
0: Because they have to take it, and then some people will reinvest it, but it really just depends on your goals. But you want to make sure you know all the rules, because it is very common for people to not know the rules and not be fully compliant with those.
2: You guys, that's all the time we have. Look at the time. We're done.
6: We're here. I was wondering if you were going to say something or if I was going to say something.
2: Yeah.
6: I love these types of questions, because I think what it does is it speaks to certain people out there listening to the show. And a lot of we get a lot of the same types of questions. So we know that, like, most retirees, even though our planning is very specific for individual and family, they all have similar types of questions. And I think that's what makes, I just love these types of questions. It makes it unique and fun. And you kind of catch the ear of somebody that's like, oh, I was just thinking about that. Yeah. So if you're one of those listeners out there today and want to come and sit down with one of our advisors on our team, all you got to call is 256-937-2010. Again, 256-937-2010. Give us a call, set up your discovery session. Let us go through our discovery process. Let us go through our strategy meeting, and you can decide whether or not you actually want to engage in a relationship with us. And we'll talk about what that looks like. Luann, great show. Hope everybody's enjoyed it. We're going to wrap it up, 256-937-2010. I hope everybody has an awesome and blessed week. And remember to serve every person in every situation with a servant heart.
7: 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Please remember that converting an employer plan account to a Roth IRA is a taxable event. Increased taxable income from the Roth IRA conversion may have several consequences. Be sure to consult with a qualified tax advisor before making any decisions regarding your IRA. This radio show is intended for informational purposes only and is not intended to be used as the sole basis for financial decisions, nor should it be construed as advice designed to meet the particular needs of an individual situation. WG Financial is not permitted to offer, and no statement made during the show shall constitute tax or legal advice. Our firm is not affiliated with or endorsed by the U.S. government or any governmental agency. Information and opinions contained herein provided by third parties have been obtained from sources believed to be reliable, but accuracy and completeness cannot be guaranteed by WG Financial. This radio show is a paid

0: the largest union talk radio program in the South. This is the Valley Labor Report. My name is Jacob Morrison. My co-host is Adam Keller. He's out today. We'll be hearing a little bit from him later in the show, though. We've gone ahead and opened up the phone lines. That number is 844-899-TVLR. That is 844-899-8857. You can also send us a voicemail at that number at any time throughout the week. You can send us a text message during the show or any time throughout the week. And you can leave us a written note at TVLR.fm/contact. We've got some local stuff to open the show, as always. We're going to be talking to Tara Bailey, a local activist, about a really exciting win at the Huntsville City Council. Tara, welcome back to the show.
1: Yeah, thanks for having me.
0: The situation that we're going to be talking about is the revocation of sales tax on hearing aids. Can you remind us, just sort of give us an overview of what's going on there?
1: Yeah, quick recap. Back in 2024, Alabama's legislature passed a bill that removed the state sales tax from hearing aids. But when that bill went through committee, it was amended to say that every city and county would have to pass their own ordinance in order to remove the local sales tax. This, of course, is a burden because it was hard to get that information out to everybody. But I pay attention to state government and what's going on there. And so it just gave everybody this opportunity to go to their cities and counties and talk to their city council members and representatives about passing an ordinance like this.
0: How did you get the idea for this policy? Was it just that, you know, you saw the state eliminated the sales tax, and so because that opened the door for the municipalities, you wanted to try to take up the mantle here in Huntsville, or was there some sort of personal connection?
1: Yeah, you know, I believe healthcare is a human right and not a privilege, and so we're not going to be seeing Medicare for All passed here in Alabama anytime soon, considering we can't. Yeah, we can't even expand Medicaid right now, right? So
0: right.
1: We should do everything we can to make healthcare more affordable. And that's something that I really care about. And I just felt like this is one small civic action that I could take in order to make that happen, make it a little bit more affordable for people. Because, you know, hearing aids are not an accessory, they're a necessity. And it just seems like a city should not be making money off the backs of people who need to hear. It just doesn't make any sense. I also, you know, my grandmother wore hearing aids, and that allowed her to hear me, allowed her to hear her community, and she was on a fixed income. So with grocery prices going up and gas prices going up, you know, medication being so expensive, I think this is just one little area we can chip away at when it comes to them.
0: And, you know, it's in the grand scheme of things, certainly a small cost, but given how expensive hearing aids can be, I mean, the sales tax can be $100 or hundreds of dollars, right?
1: Yeah, we're talking about 4.5% local sales tax on hearing aids. So in doing research, I found that an average pair of hearing aids costs $6,000. And that's $270 that we're taxing somebody that just needs to hear. So it's wild to me.
0: So it can be the sales tax can be a pretty sizable expense. You know, I mean, a $250 purchase is like, that's a purchase that's big enough that you go to your spouse and talk about it. You know, I mean, at least for me, I go to Ryan and I'm like, hey, you know, I don't know, is this something that we feel like we need? And so to be able to do that for a family is, you know, again, in the grand scheme of things, it's not a huge thing, but it's definitely meaningful, I feel like. And for the city of Huntsville, it's not, in the scope of the budget, it's certainly a very small thing. Can you remind us about how big Huntsville's budget is and how much revenue they collected from sales taxes on hearing aids?
1: Yeah, so just the other night, Huntsville City Council passed their budget of more than $360 million. And we're talking about $150,000 in sales tax revenue when it comes to what they're making off of hearing aids. So it's such a small, tiny

0: great one? Try the greatest one. Mark Levin.
1: This regime cannot be trusted. And in the next 5, 10, 15 years, it will break out. Prove me wrong. If I'm wrong, where's the evidence anywhere that I'm wrong? Where's the evidence anywhere that they will adhere to an agreement? In the out years, certainly. Where is it? They're going to defy their own reason for existing, which is to impose their will, especially on the United States, the big Satan.
0: 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Depend on it.
2: Okay.
3: Which was fantastic. But John Meredith was the one who brought the ordinance. Michelle Watkins was the one who she publicly said that she's supporting this when it was first brought. The ordinance was first brought up on, I think, September 10th. You know, Bill Kling was on the fence about it a little bit. And I think what put him over the edge was the fact that, you know, businesses that sell hearing aids in Huntsville were competing with businesses that sell hearing aids in Madison. And Madison City was the first city in the state to remove this sales tax. And so, you know, that created an issue for company, you know, businesses that, yeah, that sold Huntsville. And I think that that pushed Bill kind of over the edge there, along with a lot of community activists and people speaking out with him and sending him emails. And then, you know, once the three of them were on board, gosh, it would have looked really bad for council member Little and Robinson to go on something like this, right? So they're all on board because of that. Council member Robinson, during her re-election campaign, came out publicly against this. It was nice to see that she changed her mind. But it's a good cause to be changing your mind for.
2: Absolutely. Completely agree. And it is kind of crazy to be coming out in an election campaign opposing a reduction in tax as the, you know, her whole campaign was, I'm the conservative, and it is, you know, generally speaking, true that she is the most conservative, the most right-wing member on Huntsville's city council. And so it's just very, I don't know, it's very weird to be, and also, you know, the people who, like, let's be honest, right, the people who buy hearing aids are not generally, you know, there are obviously a few people who are, you know, kind of have hearing problems from birth, but the older you get, the more likely you are to have hearing aids. And so, you know, the percentage of young radical socialists who need hearing aids is pretty small, I would imagine, when you compare it to the rest of the population who is buying hearing aids. And so it's like an attack on her sort of base constituency a little bit.
3: Yeah, you know, when you see a mailer that says no new taxes, but you're not willing to remove the sales tax on hearing aids, it's kind of strange, right? Like, it doesn't right. make any sense. So I think it was an interesting stance to take on it. When I spoke with her, it was there was a lot of different requests coming into council of people wanting money taken off in different areas and things mm-hmm. of maybe nonprofits wanting tax exemption and that. And I talked to her about the city's priorities. What are we prioritizing as a city? And if this isn't one of them, why? You know, why wouldn't we prioritize something like this where people, you know, shouldn't have to pay extra money for hearing aids?
2: Right. And so, you know, as you've been saying, the Little and Robinson, the two more right wing, you know, members on the city council, they were initially not in favor of this. And then Bill Kling was kind of, you know, on the fence about it and he wasn't sure. And you mentioned that, you know, that argument about Madison really pushed him over the edge. The advocacy pushed him over the edge. How did y'all get the support from the community? How did you do your research? Like, can you just walk us through sort of the steps in the campaign and what it took to push Kling over the edge and to, you know, make it look bad on Little and Robinson for not supporting it?
3: Yeah, I will correct that slightly. Little was not committed one way or the other. I couldn't get him to publicly say he was against it or for it. So some of the things that I did was reach out to the network of people that I knew in the community who care, and talk to people who were school nurses, talk to Adam about the North Alabama Labor Council and getting them on board, because this is a labor issue. You know, if you can't hear, you might leave the workforce sooner, you know, things of that mm-hmm. nature. So just getting

0: everybody together. I printed out flyers. I went to events and passed out flyers with information about why this is a good thing to do. I encourage people to reach out on social media, to reach out to their city council members. I personally met with every single council member about this in their office. I even got some comedians to lend a hand in this. I don't know if anybody saw the video with the mummy, but the mummy was not in favor of this ordinance because he couldn't sneak up on people if they could hear about it. And so, just trying to every tactic we can bring in, to try to push this and get more people talking about it and interested in it was, it took a lot of people lending their voice. We had some people stand up and do public comments, people that wore hearing aids, school nurses got up and just spreading the message around for a while, because this all started back in 2024. I had my first meeting with John Meredith in 2024, him and the finance director of the city. And I thought this was going to be an easy thing to do because it seems like a no-brainer. Madison, it didn't take me much to get this done in Madison. They just understood this was a good thing and they did it. So I wasn't expecting this level of pushback in Huntsville that we ended up seeing. I know it's a larger percentage of their, I mean, it's a larger number, of course, because Huntsville is a bigger city. So maybe that had something to do with it. But it took everybody's voice chipping in and making waves to get this done.
1: Well, I know that we really appreciate your work in the labor movement on this, and it's a shame that it took so long, but it's really exciting to see to see the fruits of your labor and the fruits of your advocacy come about. And so I know that and I'm sure lots of people in the audience feel the same way. Moving to the rest of the council meeting, it got a little bit rowdy, and maybe I should have got a couple of clips, but can you talk to us about what some of the other things that happened at the city council meeting on Thursday night?
0: Gosh, so many other things. This council meeting started at 6 o'clock, and I think I went to bed after I knew they passed the sales tax ordinance. I was like, it's 10:30, I'm going to bed. I don't know how late they went. It was a
1: Oh my
0: long
1: goodness.
0: so some things that came up, of course, flock cameras have been a big hot topic, and there were calls for greater transparency around the flock camera issue. I mean, we don't even know how much money the city's exactly spending on this because they passed a budget with this hidden in their budget. There's no line item that separates this out. So that was talked about. Councilmember Meredith tried to get it to where the flock camera contract would expire after it was over, and they voted that down. So that the flock thing was a huge issue. There's a lot of people engaging in that topic, which I think is wonderful to see. Some other things, police pay came up. So there was a police officer that stood up during public comment. I think he might have been the first public comment, or second, but he basically said that there's not enough police officers in Huntsville. They're short at least 80 police officers right now. And there's a 2% COLA raise that they had in the budget, and he felt like that really wasn't enough. I guess in the North Precinct, they're shorthanded on officers, causing a lot of them to have to work a lot of overtime, which is interesting. And later in the meeting, John Meredith and Michelle Watkins voted in favor of raising the COLA to 3%, but it was voted down. So that was kind of an interesting one. I think it deserves a little more focus and understanding there. Let's see some other things. There was a reorganization thing
1: Well,
0: going on.
1: we can say on that for just a second, because I do think that is interesting, and it's another issue where ostensibly the you normally think of like, oh, it's the conservatives who are pro police and blah blah blah, and here it was the more left wing side of the council, to the extent that you can kind of categorize these things at a local in a local nonpartisan office, right? But it is, it's just something interesting to note, I think, for people that are, more skeptical of, quote unquote, the left, or people they perceive as being on the more progressive side of the council. Just another sort of interesting little tidbit that I think people should kind of sit in, I mean, we're on a conservative radio program, right? Or a conservative radio station. And so, it's just interesting that it was the conservatives stopping a higher raise for the police in Huntsville.
0: Yeah, that was very interesting. And along, some of those lines, there was a bill in this last session of the legislature that would kind of bring the state into take over police departments in Huntsville and Montgomery if they didn't meet the stand like criteria of having so many police officers per amount of people they need to cover in the city. And I immediately reached out to council about that when that bill came up, and they said it's not going to be an issue in Huntsville. It's maybe more of an issue in Montgomery. And a lot of news agencies came out and said this is more about Montgomery trying to defeat the crime that was happening, I guess, in Montgomery. But with a shortage of 80 police officers in Huntsville, I have concerns that we may fall into that category if that bill comes up again next year and passes. We might end up seeing the state come in and take over some of the police if we don't have that percentage, right.
1: Right. Yeah. That definitely an interesting thing. And sorry, I interrupted you. And so what was the other thing that you wanted to bring up after the police pay?
0: So they went through a reorganization process. So the budget to reorganize the city's employees actually was more money than the removing the sales tax from hearing aids, because they're taking one position and they're changing that into two and a half positions. They said one person did the job of two and a half people. And some of the issues brought up with that were raised. Michelle Watkins was talking about the hiring practices and are they fair? Because they didn't have a whole lot of information about these new positions, how much they were going to be paid, some of the responsibilities and things. Like, the council just didn't have that information. They said they would get it after they voted on it, which was just kind of strange. I don't know how you can vote on something you don't have all the information for. So that was a little back and forth. Councilmember Watkins said that she met with the mayor, and the mayor already had hand selected who they wanted for that position. But that like give an opportunity for those that are, in the city who already work in the city, or those that are just qualified in the community to go after those positions. So that was an interesting conversation to go back and check out if you can.
1: Absolutely.
0: Yeah.
1: Was there anything else, of substance? I know that there was a clip that was sort of making the rounds on social media locally of Meredith, it seems to me, I don't know, I'm not a Robert's Rules specialist, but really taking Robinson to task for not following Robert's Rules, that was that was pretty funny. But was there anything else of substance that you would want folks to know about the council meeting from Thursday?
0: Michelle Watkins commented on Jenny Robinson's use of the term outsider in her campaign material. And I thought that was an interesting point to make, as we are a city who has a lot of people coming in to move into the city. Having a sitting city council person say, we don't want an outsider to be in charge is kind of an odd campaign tactic. So that was brought up. And then one other thing that I thought is worth mentioning is Robbie Jones from the TVA's customer relations department spoke about new electricity rates for data center customers. It's a 10% increase for data centers. And Councilmember Meredith asked about the energy usage for the Meta's data center in Huntsville. And Robbie said he was just unable to answer that due to their agreement with Meta. And so when we talk about VAs and transparency around topics like the flock cameras or data centers, we should be able to know how much energy is being used by the data center.
1: Interesting. Well, Tara, I really appreciate your time, and I've enjoyed the conversation. The TVA thing is interesting. I might try to follow up on that. That's kind of relevant for some of the work that I'm doing in my day job. How did the council react to the what the TVA person said?
0: And they had some good questions for him. They were asking about water usage as well, and different issues around data centers. I can't remember exactly. It was late when they were having this conversation, so I definitely have to go back and review the footage to know exactly what they asked. But they had a lot of good questions I felt came from council. It just not a lot was able to be answered. After John Meredith didn't get that answer about the Meta Center, he rephrased it and said, okay, what about what's a small scale data center power usage versus a super scale versus the large, what are the different things? And so he tried to scoot around asking that direct question after that. to get a little more detail. So I thought that was good.
1: Gotcha. The last thing that I'll ask about the city council meeting, it was the first thing that you talked about, which is the flock cameras. That was another issue that came up during the campaign between Robinson and Painter, and which was an issue that, you know, it seems like Robinson was on the opposite side of public opinion on, much like the hearing aid sales tax stuff. Did her comments or reactions to any of the public comments, you know, did it seem like she's made any sort of shift on that from her position during the campaign, which was, you know, sort of unabashedly and unreservedly pro flock cameras?
0: Yeah, I actually did not hear her response to that, so I can't comment on that. So I don't know if she came and said anything more positive, leaning in the direction of what the people were asking for. So we'd have to go back and see that. I don't know.
1: Gotcha. All right. Well, Tara Bailey, thank you so much for your time. Is there anything else that you want to leave us with before we let you go?
0: Yeah, one quick thing I need to mention is the hearing aid sales tax removal. It doesn't go into effect in Huntsville until September of 2027. This was a blow to us because this city missed the deadline of July 1st in order to comply with tax code in Alabama. But the original ordinance said it was only going to last for 1 year, even though the bill sunsets at the state level in 2029, September of 2029. So I am happy to say that John Meredith was able to extend it to 2029 when the state bill sunsets. And my hope is that Representative Wilcox, who originally sponsored this legislation, will be able to renew the sales tax removal when it does come up in 2029. But it's something we need to be aware of. If anybody needs hearing aids right now, I would advise them to go to Madison to get those because the sales tax is already removed in Madison. And so go to Madison, ask your doctor to, send the prescription over there until at least September 2027.
1: Right. And maybe to make Bill Kling happy, we'll say if there's any way to use your old hearing aids until September and then make your purchase in Huntsville, then maybe you can do that. Tara Bailey, thank you so much for your time.
0: Thanks for your time. Thanks.
1: 844-899-TVLR is the phone number, 844-899-8857. If anybody would like to call in, would be interested in it, people's reaction to, you know, what happened at the city council meeting last night and to the re-election of Jenny Robinson. If anybody has thoughts on that, I would be very interested in taking your calls. 844-899-TVLR. That is 844-899-8857. And if you voted for Robinson, are you happy with her continued or well, with her defense of flock cameras during the campaign, sort of TBD if she's going to continue her defense of them? And are you happy with her flipping from her position on the campaign regarding the hearing aid sales tax? 844-899-8857. As we said earlier in the program, Adam is out today. He is working down in Montgomery for Alabama Arise's annual meeting. He left us a voicemail. Let's play that.
2: Hey, y'all. This is Adam. Sorry I couldn't be there today, but I'm working. I'm at the Alabama Arise annual membership meeting today in Montgomery. Also on Zoom, and between the two, there will be hundreds of folks gathered together to talk about a policy agenda looking forward to next year, 2027. I'm really excited that the North Alabama Area Labor Council, which is a member group of Arise, is going to be making a presentation around minimum wage and exploring ways that, you know, Alabama Arise, the Labor Council, and other partners can work together to really put some momentum behind increasing the minimum wage in Alabama. A lot of folks don't realize it, but we have no state minimum wage, so we rely on the federal rates, which are $7.25 an hour, $2.13 an hour for tipped employees. Hasn't changed since 2009. So looking forward to that conversation, and just want to encourage union members across the state of Alabama to get involved with Arise. And find ways that, you know, we can work together to push forward pro-worker policies in the state house. Thanks, everybody. Hope you have a good show. Solidarity forever, y'all.
1: Thanks for the update, Adam. As he said, the North Alabama Area Labor Council is a member of Alabama Arise. You can be a member of Alabama Arise both as a group and as an individual. And the Labor Council is a member as a group. And so when you are a member of Alabama Arise, both as a member, as an individual or as a group, you can influence Alabama Arise's, legislative priorities. And today at the annual membership meeting, members of Alabama Arise are hearing from groups about their proposals for legislative priorities and voting on them. The Labor Council has a proposal, as Adam said, around raising the minimum wage and rolling back some of the preemption statutes that the legislature put in place following Birmingham's raising of their minimum wage in whenever it was, 2012 or 2014. As Adam said, Alabama currently has no state minimum wage, relying on the federal rates. The federal minimum wage has not changed since 2009, remaining at $7.25 an hour and as little as $2.13 an hour for tipped employees. I remember making $2 an hour when I was a server. And, you know, lots of states and country and cities across the country have raised their minimum wages since then, as makes sense. You know, the idea that we are allowing employers to pay employees $7 an hour in 2026 is nuts. The Alabama legislature preempted and blocked cities from raising minimum wages in response to Birmingham's effort to increase their minimum wage in the area. Which is even more egregious, because maybe, you know, you make the argument, okay, you need, you know, cost of living is lower in rural areas than in the cities. And so, we don't need a, you know, we don't need a higher state minimum wage. But the idea that we don't allow cities and their people to make decisions about the economics in their area is completely ridiculous, because obviously the cost of living is going to be higher in Huntsville or in Birmingham, particularly within the city limits, than it is going to be, you know, in New Hope, for instance, or Scottsboro. You know, and the refusal to recognize that reality is just, you know, I mean, there's no excuse for it. So legislation has been proposed in the legislature, such as Senator Robert Stewart's a SB 171 in 2026. That would have established a minimum wage at $10 an hour, which $10 an hour, frankly, still too low. But for the people who are making the minimum wage right now, that would be, you know, the equivalent of what, almost a 30% increase in your wages. Would it be really big, you know, big amounts of money for folks making that wage, with exemptions for businesses with 50 or fewer employees. But it's lacked momentum, and it's lacked, you know, popular support and support from groups in the legislature. So what the Labor Council is proposing is for Arise to push legislative solutions for a higher minimum wage, including a new state standard above the federal minimum wage, which is, you know, it's not even not a conservative thing. It's just sort of recognizing the economic realities. I mean, we see conservative states with higher minimum wages, including Florida, including Florida. And I will also say, for, you know, for conservative voters who would support a higher minimum wage, that's why Florida has a minimum wage, because of a statewide ballot measure. And that's why Alabama representatives, Alabama politicians, don't want ballot measures. They don't want the ability for working people to set their own agenda and put their own policies on the ballot, because they know that if working people are able to put policies, not people, policies on the ballot in front of voters, then most voters are actually going to support more economically populist programs, as the conservative electorate in Florida has. And we want to also utilize multiple approaches by partnering with other groups. We want to tie tax incentives and state procurement to wage floors, and we want to repeal the preemption on localities raising the minimum wage. So that's our proposal at the Arise membership meeting today. We're going to take a break. We'll be right back with our interviews with candidates for the NALC National President position.
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0: you know, some amount of time to like negotiate and give the letter carriers. You think as soon as you get into office, you pull the trigger and go to arbitration?
1: Yes, but okay. that don't mean we have hearings the next day. The first step would be selecting the panel, and I don't, you know, that could be very contentious. I don't know.
0: Right.
1: But selecting the panel is the first step. And then once you have the panel, setting the arbitration dates and doing all the preparation, which, you know, the union has been doing a preparation. I'm assuming the Postal Service has been doing preparation. So usually it's a matter of, getting everyone's schedules together and seeing when we're going to be able to have hearings, that type of thing. But like I said, every day we're without a raise, we're losing. So I'm not going to delay the process any more than is necessary. But I just know how these things work. And you're not going to, you know, it's not going to happen tomorrow. It definitely, nothing will happen as far as hearings prior to me or whoever being installed as the new president December the 12th. So, but we can start working on scheduling those things, selecting the arbitration panel and scheduling those things. And then, you know, I think, look, I don't know what's going to happen. You can't predict the future, but the law is really clear. And as a union, we just have not enforced the law, and you can't rewind the clock and whatever happened. But we got a contract in January 10th, 2013, which was an arbitration award from Scheinman Das. And that award set back the letter carrier craft tremendously. And then since then, we've agreed to three contracts that have codified. I mean, there's been some improvements, but basically it codified that same type of pay structure and relationship with the Postal Service and, you know, all this other stuff. And the union has agreed to those contracts. We had one we agreed to in 2017, another one we agreed to at the start of 2021, and then the last one that was implemented in March 21st of 2025. And so I'm not doing that. And you know, I'm going to fight for the contract that not just we deserve, but I think we're entitled to under the law. The law is clear that we're entitled to pay and benefits comparable to those doing similar levels of work in the private sector of the economy of the United States. And as long as UPS drivers have the contract that they have, I'm just going to start off the hearings with, we want what they have, and what's your argument? You know, why don't we have what they have? Explain this to me. And see where we go from there. But I think we have that's a big piece of leverage that we haven't utilized to the full extent, especially after they got their contract in July of 2023.
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0: The Valley Labor Report is also sponsored by the United Automobile, Aerospace, and Agricultural Implement Workers of America, better known as the UAW. 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UAW-represented workplaces range from multinational corporations, small manufacturers, and state and local governments, to colleges and universities, hospitals, and private nonprofit organizations. 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You can learn more about the UAW and join at uaw.org. The Valley Labor Report is also sponsored by Labor Notes. Labor Notes is a media and organizing project that has been the voice of union activists who want to put the movement back in the labor movement since 1979. You can learn more about Labor Notes at labornotes.org.
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0: Lost in the grip of a nor'easter, I'm Daria Albinger, Fox News. A powerful nor'easter is battering much of the Northeast. It's bringing strong wind, heavy rain, and coastal flooding from the mid-Atlantic into New England. There are states of emergency in effect across several counties in New York and New Jersey, as well as New York City, with the storm expected to impact the region throughout the weekend. Fox Weather's Katie Byrne is in Ocean City, New Jersey, with the latest.
1: Not only are we seeing some major coastal flooding already, but erosion has been a big, significant concern since a couple days ago. A lot of the sand has been eaten away, and we've had actually a steep drop-off, like a cliff of sand, 3 to 4 feet tall, just from the rough surf pounding away and chewing away at that sand. We still have a few high tide cycles to go that'll bring a renewed threat for flooding and more erosion.
0: And some places, we're told, could get up to a month's worth of rain in just one day. Now, a lot of events in New York City are canceled as a result of the storm, and that includes the Global Citizen Festival in New York City, Central Park.
2: They want to make a deal. I think that's fine. I like making a deal, too. But that deal would not be acceptable. And what they want to do is immediately open the homeless street. You know why? Because they're dying. You know why they're dying? Because they have no money coming in. Because they get their money from the Hormuz Strait.
0: That's President Trump talking about a ceasefire with Iran after they proposed a 7-day ceasefire. The president rejected the offer. Speaking to reporters, he says he isn't quite ready to make a deal yet. He continued to say the U.S. has control of the Strait of Hormuz and that 29 ships passed through overnight and large amounts of oil, he says, are once again moving through the critical waterway following months of major disruptions to shipping. 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
12: Good morning, Tennessee Valley, and you are tuned in to Politics and More. I'm your host here at Politics and More, Shannon Moore, along with my co-host, Rosemary Stainbrook.
13: Good morning.
12: And good morning, everyone who is tuning in. Been a interesting week up in New York City and Washington, D.C. We've had not only the U.N. in session, but we've also had a state visit by President Xi from China. So, Rosemary, I'll let you start talking about these because, again, a lot to talk about.
13: Two of the very biggest things. It's like Trump had his speech at the United Nations. They made it very plain to some of his more adversarial regions what he kind of has planned and what he's willing to do and what he's not willing to do. As he was talking about Cuba and talking about how Marco Rubio will be in negotiations with them, the Cuban delegation walked out during his speech, which, you know, a very disrespectful thing to do. But the United Nations is kind of notorious for just walking out of people's speeches that they don't like.
12: It does seem kind of like there's a pattern on that.
13: Yeah.
12: Almost like a show of
13: protest.
12: Yeah.
13: And so it's like the only country where they get to protest out loud is the United States. From other countries. That's you're welcome. Even when it comes to Iran, Trump made it clear that he's not going to be making any large decisions till after the midterms. And Iran over, it's like just last night, asked whether or not we would consider a 7-day ceasefire. Trump said, no, we're not going to do that. And I agree with him. It's like at this point, when you're dealing with leadership that kills over 50,000 of their own protesters over a 15-month period. We're done. We're done talking. It's like we've gone back and forth already. Every time we think that we've come to some type of agreement, they break it, or there's some violation of a ceasefire that lasts anywhere between 12 and 24 hours. I hope Trump is done playing the game, because I'm hoping from here on out it's no more patience, no more delays. And one of the interesting things that I kind of found, Sebastian Gorka ended up doing an interview with Andrew Klavan and talked about, he said, I can neither confirm nor deny what assets we have on the ground. I'm like, oh, so we do technically have some people in Iran that are doing some things for us. But they can't tell us who those people are, which is totally fine. Simply because the types, there's still three or four major tribes of leadership in Iran, and they all can't agree. There's only one of the three or four that we're actually trying to negotiate with, and the other ones continue to foil whatever the other one agrees on. But yeah, I am hoping that when it comes to Iran at this point, Trump is like, we're not playing any more games. It's either you do what we want, or we're just going to continue to hit your infrastructure.
12: You know, with the president's speech at the UN, a lot of people talk about that. Sometimes speeches are also, while they're aimed at other countries, are also meant for one's own domestic consumption. And I would say, I think also a lot of President Trump's speech was kind of aimed at voters here in America.
13: Oh, I do think so too. I mean, I think he's heard enough from the American public how tired we are at this point of the Iran war. Last summer when we had Rising Lion, I think we did a good job with that. We could have been done with this by Christmas, and he decided to drag this out through spring, drag it out through summer. It ended up being this air that kind of filled the room during America's 250th anniversary of this country. And we couldn't properly celebrate because we knew what we were dealing with in Iran. We are still dealing with high gas prices, which honestly have very little to do with Iran. It has more to do with the domestic refineries that we have here. And it's like, and it's when we're dealing with surging food prices on and off, and it's like, it's very hard to celebrate July 7th or July 4th when you're spending anywhere between $15 and $20 for just one ribeye. It's difficult. So I think at this point Trump understands, like, we're tired. I'm tired of it, even though I'm in favor of our incursion with Iran. Again, this is something that could have been taken care of last year, and this is just drug on too long.
12: One of the interesting aspects of Iran that got brought up, and not only in Trump's speech, but Prime Minister Netanyahu also mentioned Iran, because he had a lot of individuals walk out on his speech.
13: Oh, yeah.
12: And again, this is nothing completely unique. I mean, this happens at the UN.
13: Well, it happens
12: probably
13: to him
12: all the time.
13: It happens to him specifically on a repeated basis.
12: So it's nothing like this just happened this year, and it has not happened before. But a number of countries walked out on his speech.
13: Pretty much half of Africa, most of Europe, and pretty much all of the Middle East, other than Jordan, I think, was the only one that stuck around.
12: And we remember that Mayor Mamdani has made a big deal about
13: arresting him while he was in New York, which he didn't have any authority to do or say at the time.
12: Which ironically enough, is a ridiculous thing for the mayor of New York City to say in the first place. He is a mayor, not, you know, the president or something like that. But irregardless, it kind of took place with all that controversy kind of swirling around. But Netanyahu did mention for those delegates who walked out, as well as the protesters who were outside protesting his speech, where were they when Iran had, you know,
13: killed their protesters?
12: Yeah, killed so many of their protesters. Because remember, that happened earlier this year before the attack on Iran. And I think, in fact, it seems like it was like in either late January or February. But either way, he did bring up that because there was not that much backlash in the world about that occurring. It just kind of happened and that was it. But he emphasized that when all these delegates are leaving the UN to protest Netanyahu's speech.
13: Yeah. So it's again, like many say about the United Nations, it is a hive of scum and villainy. And I agree.
12: Is that a Star Wars quote, Rosemary? Just wanted to make sure I knew it was. It's an old Star Wars fan.
13: And I wouldn't mind if we ended up pulling all of our funding out of the United Nations. We spend more on the United Nations, five times more on the United Nations than we even give to the state of Israel to reinvest into our own military. So I'd be done. We're not getting any return on investment in working with the United Nations. But I hope that maybe something will change in the next year. But we're going to take a quick break right here, and we'll be right back.

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0: Welcome back to Politics and More with Shannon Moore and Rosemary Stainbrook. And kind of staying a little more in international news, it's like Xi Jinping decided to make a state visit to Washington, D.C. in the White House, where they had a very lovely state dinner. And everyone was invited, including many of the close family members of Trump. And there's definitely a lot of things that China, Xi Jinping, Trump, and America disagree on. And, of course, artificial intelligence, a.k.a. what Trump is trying to call it, super intelligence.
1: Remember that, Rosemary, that language is changing.
0: I don't know. I mean, out of the three options that he gave, it's like he gave super intelligence, he gave supreme intelligence, and he gave extreme intelligence. I would have rather called it extreme intelligence, but I would not call it super or superior. Simply because we humans are very finite and we can't make perfection or superior things to us very well. So it's like when, especially when it comes to a lot of things, considering tariffs and trade, China has had a lot of its black market fuel kind of taken out of the way ever since we got Maduro. And so China needs more of a heavier crude, the crude that comes out of South America or comes out of some parts of the U.S. And so when it comes to the trade, yesterday, Trump and Xi Jinping have now agreed to get rid of, I think, 30% of tariffs. Or reduce tariffs by 30% on over $3 billion worth of goods. And so, I mean, that means some prices on some of our commodities will go down, which is nice. But when it comes to what we're going to agree upon with artificial intelligence, supreme intelligence, super intelligence, again, whoever wins on that race, it's almost no different than trying to race to the moon. We are desperately trying to outwit and outrun China at this point. And China, because of the way that their country runs, all that they can do is steal our stuff. They're not really building anything bigger than where we are right now. They don't have the capability of doing so.
1: You know, Rosemary, and this is probably for a completely different discussion, but when we talk about winning the AI race,
0: yeah,
1: ultimately there'd never be really a finishing point on that because it just keeps going on. I mean, I'm assuming that in terms of artificial intelligence or superior intelligence, it'll just keep developing. So there really will never, ever be a true finishing point on this. Although I understand what the president means when he says we need to beat China on it. But it's one of these things, and again, it's for a whole different discussion, but there will never really be a true end on that, I don't think.
0: Yeah, I mean, there's always going to be a cap on development, depending on our own ability to use it as a proper tool. And anytime we don't use it as a proper tool, it always ends up hurting us. Even what some developers experienced with the Hugging Face incident, where an intelligence decided to break out of its own limited internet, artificial internet, and ended up causing a lot of trouble on someone else's website. Again, it's like those types of things are going to continue to happen. It just depends on whether or not how much damage and how much we can recover when those things do occur. The thing about China is China's not going to be limited by the same types of conservation limitations that we have about the United States. It's like they're not going to care about sticking a data center right in the middle of an apartment complex. They're not going to care about how close to a farm it gets. They're not going to care about how clean the air is around it. Their ability to do certain types of infrastructure are not limited by human rights or For them, it's pure government convenience and nothing else.
1: Now, one thing I did notice, and I heard it on the radio as I was driving over here this morning, but apparently President Trump will actually meet with President Xi again in November mm-hmm. in China.
0: Yeah.
1: And then I think President Xi is supposed to go for some sort of economic conference in Miami in December.
0: Yeah.
1: And I think Trump has confirmed he'll meet him there too. So
0: yeah.
1: I would say, at least kind of based on the fact that there's going to be several more meetings this year, that I'm assuming things have gone fairly well between those
0: we'll
1: two.
0: We'll see. I mean, it's like these are two businessmen. It's like what Xi Jinping is dealing with in China is more of a, I wouldn't say it's definitely not capitalist. It's very mercantilist.
1: Mm-hmm.
0: And it's like in anything that doesn't prescribe itself to the government outline of what a profit looks like and how much of it goes to the state. So they have no qualms of railroading people and their own population as much as possible. Again, it's like this is a country that welded people into their homes during COVID. So it's like we are not this way.
1: No, definitely not. But it has been interesting following the state visit that President Xi did this week. I mean, certainly President Trump rolled out the red carpet for him.
0: Yeah, he did. And one of the visuals that I think was a PR mistake is that he had a lot of the service members like wiping the red carpet with like their gloves, like kneeling down and wiping it before he walked on it. I'm like, did no one have a self pushing vacuum to do that? I don't know. I felt like it was a PR blunder to do that. Whether we like it or not. Xi Jinping and China are adversaries until otherwise. Even if these next three talks go well, anything that develops out of those talks is still going to take a decade to properly materialize. So again, it's like I don't like accidentally looking like we're bending a knee to a more rugged and more relentless type of government than we have.
1: And some of the issues that I don't believe were talked about is I don't think they talked a lot about Taiwan, which has always been kind of a sticking point with China, but also kind of a sticking point
0: even for us
1: in terms of our policy toward Taiwan.
0: Yeah.
1: But it does seem that China is very much determined to eventually reunify with Taiwan.
0: Oh, they always
1: want
0: to.
1: Which is so kind of ironic considering it's such a small little landmass.
0: It's very valuable, though. Where China gets all of their smaller conductors and microchips, they get that from Taiwan. China doesn't make those themselves. And the vast majority of the of those conductors and microchips, we also get most of them from Taiwan. Taiwan has made themselves a very, very powerful little island. And yes, the one China policy is what China wants. And the United States never blatantly says that we're against the one China policy. But we also make it very clear that we're not necessarily in favor of unification. But we're going to take a quick break right here, and we'll be right back.

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2: News, I'm Paul Stevens. Big, powerful nor'easters affecting millions, especially in parts of New York and New Jersey, and disrupting air travel.
3: So far, air travel impact is minimal, but we do expect delays and cancellations to mount as the day goes on and the storm picks up.
2: New York Governor Kathy Hochul, President Trump saying no, rejecting a proposed seven-day plan to end the U.S. war with Iran.
4: They want to make a deal. I think that's fine. I like making a deal, too. But, that deal would not be acceptable. And what they want to do is immediately open the Hormuz Strait. You know why? Because they're dying. You know why they're dying? Because they have no money coming in. Because they get their money from the Hormuz Strait.
2: The president says the U.S. now has control of the Strait of Hormuz. 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
1: Why exactly is your federal tax dollars paying for illegal immigrants to get sex changes in California? 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It's insane.
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2: Extremely important members of Trump's team and what he's been able to accomplish.
3: Yeah. I mean, I don't know another harder working person in the administration other than Marco Rubio right now. So now he's like a permanent national security advisor to Donald Trump. And I mean, if he ends up running on a ticket with J.D. Vance, he's going to very much enjoy being the vice president where he only has one job, and that is to be semi-unimportant and just, you know, say everything that the president does is okie-dokie. It's like because of the amount of international experience that he has now, even as vice president, it's like he might as well be vice president and the secretary of state all rolled up into one. He's got his work kind of cut out for him right now, and he seems to be carrying it fairly well. And it's like I know that there's still this weird rivalry that is happening between J.D. Vance and Marco Rubio in Trump's eyes, but or even in Trump's like immediate circle on who should be anointed for the next Republican nominee. Honestly, I don't think he should be anointing anybody. Anointing never worked for the Democrats. I don't think Republicans should start doing it.
2: It does seem that no matter what, the having a contested primaries, even if they sometimes get bad, maybe it still works in the long run.
3: Yeah.
2: You know, we saw the whole thing with Kamala Harris and how she just kind of was given that a while back, and a lot of people, I guess, on the Democrat side would have preferred having a contested primary.
3: They did not. Well, a lot, even people like Pelosi tried to explain to Biden, it's like we need to have a regular primary, and he said, no, we're not doing that. And I honestly think that there was some type of agreement between Kamala and Biden, how much access to the White House people like Hunter Biden would have had to Kamala if she had gotten the presidency, which would have been bad for both families and the American public as a whole. But it's like even when Democrats decided to have super delegates and rob Bernie Sanders of the nomination back in 2016, and it's like that left a bad taste in a lot of Democrats' mouths. So I don't, again, it's like I Republicans definitely should not rinse and repeat that type of process. And I mean, I do think it, again, completely different situation than what Trump had to deal with. Any candidate that is wanting to put their name in the hat has to definitely commit to showing up to debates, every single one of them. And it's like, and yes, you have to go through a regular standard primary instead of everyone, you know, bowing the knee and being like, yeah, you're it. I don't think that's 100% fair to the American people. I know even people like DeSantis think that he has a shot. I'm like, sorry. His performance at debates were not great. I think he's doing an amazing job of Florida, but I don't necessarily think that that is going to translate to every state in the union. So, great job DeSantis in Florida. Happy you're doing a good job there, but it wouldn't surprise me if he ends up in the cabinet somewhere. But him thinking that he's going to try and run as president, I think is a little far-fetched.
2: Well, as soon as the primary, as soon as the midterms are over,
3: yeah,
2: I am sure that will become the next real big political story.
3: Yeah, next March.
2: It'll almost be started to talk

0: about almost immediately.
1: Yeah.
0: So since we have the 24-hour news cycle these days, it'll be almost immediately started to talk about.
1: Yeah.
0: But, it'll be probably discussed between Marco and J.D. Vance, who will wind up getting it. But you're all right. I can see DeSantis popping up. And I think Ted Cruz may try again.
1: Yeah, I mean, Ted Cruz has made it clear that he does not want to be on SCOTUS. He thinks he does a better job advocating for what he thinks conservatism is as a senator. It wouldn't surprise me either if he ends up also in the cabinet, or at least it has a high advisory role. Or even being in the next governor of Texas would be nice, because I do have lots of problems with Greg Abbott. I think he does a lot of things a little two-faced. It'll be really interesting to see what the field looks like once next spring rolls around after... And even with these midterms, it's going to be really interesting to see how things shake out for both sides of the aisle in both the House and the Senate.
0: Well, and speaking of the midterms, I've been mentioning on the show for a number of weeks, for Republicans, we've got to get out and vote if we want to try to keep moving forward with a lot of the Trump administration.
1: Vote with the same
0: policy.
1: Motivation as Democrats, please. Like, actually come out and vote, please.
0: Yeah, we've got to continue... if at all possible, we need to continue to control the House and the Senate. And obviously, we've got a lot of headwinds going against us. And, you mentioned it a little bit earlier, Rosemary. Unfortunately, high prices are still out there.
1: Yeah.
0: That is going to be one of the biggest issues, I think.
1: I still think it's a more domestic problem than it is an international one. And mm-hmm. I don't like some candidates choosing to use verbiage to blame the Middle East for our high prices, because that's not the case. The lack of manufacturing that happens in our own country is severely down, and there even was news reports a week and a half ago of one of our refineries having to shut down because of mechanical failure. And I'm like, oh, great, there's a hike. And now what do we see? We see a little bit of a gas hike. Again, it's like that is something internal that our own senators and governors and state representatives are not taking care of. And they need to do it themselves instead of pointing at the Emirates or pointing at Iran or pointing at the UK. It's like, they're not our problem. We are our own problem. We need to fix our own states.
0: Now, one thing I hope that at least is emphasized by some of the politicians running this year is a lot of Trump's economic policies, especially with dealing with other countries, is designed to, one, boost American manufacturing. And I mean, there's been billions of dollars that
1: have been promised
0: by other countries to be invested in America, largely with manufacturing. And so that's something, though, that whether it's still kind of not immediate term. And so, you know, factories have got to get built. So a lot of Trump's economic policies, especially with the overseas tariffs, we will not necessarily see the benefit until a lot of those factories get built. But again, it's not one of those things that's going to be able to impact prices short term.
1: No.
0: And it wasn't going to impact prices short term last year or this year. That's something that happens over several years. So with regard to the president's economic policies, some of the benefits will really probably only be seen as he's finishing up his 4 years.
1: Yeah, it's like the only thing that I think that I still think is holding Trump back the most, especially when it comes to permitting and building, is still the EPA. And Lee Zeldin has got to do a better job of that. I still think they have too much oversight. And I guess like the EPA are just as responsible for some of the failures in some of our local ecosystems as they are for finding them. Again, it's like they were responsible for turning the Colorado River orange. They did that. Not manufacturers in Colorado did that. They did. So there's lots of regulations that Trump could still be cutting. And then there's lots of regulations that senators need to be willing to do instead of just waiting for SCOTUS to do it for them. There's lots of things that they need to be a lot more responsible for and legislate the way they should instead of either letting the executive do it or waiting for SCOTUS to do it for them. We've gotten to a point where we can't allow them. We can't keep expecting them to delegate their duty to somebody else. It's like we need senators and state representatives to do their job when we send them there and vote to change a lot of these policies. But we're going to take a quick break right here, and we'll be right back.

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0: to Politics and More with Shannon Moore and Rosemary Stainbrook. And some other things going on with the midterms. Back last month, Missouri Republicans were, it's like they had asserted, they had tried to get a new congressional map approved, and a state circuit judge had put a stay on it, saying that it was too favorable to Republicans. So right now they are still using an old map from 2022, and there is currently an appeals process going on where Brett Kavanaugh is going to be putting in a ruling on whether or not Missouri can use its new map or not. Now, this is the first time that a state federal or a state circuit judge has put a stay on a congressional map that was voted and approved for by the state Senate. And so, again, this, the amount of effort that Democrats are using to kind of keep Republicans at bay, it's innovative. It's definitely innovative, but we'll definitely have to see whether or not SCOTUS is going to say whether or not once a congressional map has already been voted on by the state population and then has been approved by the state Congress, whether or not a circuit judge can completely go against pretty much the entire voting record for a congressional map. So it's like, yes, it would give Republicans more state rep congressional seats. But again, it's like simply doing something because Democrats are mad is not a good reason to push this type of strategy for policy. So again, it's going to be really interesting to see if Missouri can get its congressional map that it had voted for.
1: Yeah, I'm kind of guessing though that they will allow that to go forward.
0: I mean, I would think since it's gone through two voting processes,
1: mm-hmm.
0: I would have a hard time being Kavanaugh and saying no, Missouri can't use something that's been voted and approved twice. And one random circuit judge gets to say no to the entire state that had already voted for it. I do think that is a type of precedent that I don't think we want to even make for any more Democrat state.
1: Yeah.
0: To be in that same type of throws. It's like, as soon as you do that, that means Republicans get to do it. And Republicans are like, we don't like using power like that very much. It's like, well, once we've gone through the voting process, we're kind of done. It will be really interesting to see how Kavanaugh, which way he rules and how he explains why.
1: Well, and also in the background of voting, I think there was another decision as well.
0: Well, SCOTUS has actually ruled with the Trump administration to expand citizen verification for voting. And it's like this is, again, going to work more in the Republicans' favor. It's not a common practice. It does happen, but I could honestly say that more so than not, Democrats will use unverified residents to vote as citizens for both state and federal races. So this is good news for the Trump administration. This is good news for the GOP. It is going to make it easier to make sure that the people that are citizens are the ones that are voting. And then it's like we're still seeing a lot out of the DOJ and out of the FBI, groups and groups of people that are either illegally harvesting ballots or are filling out ballots for people that are not citizens. So it's like, again, this like not every time is this going to affect the outcome of every race, but the fact that it is occurring is still not the greatest thing. So seeing how this might change things even for the midterms is a good thing.
1: Yeah, this whole thing with ballot security, the left has always been, it seems like every Republican proposal, especially from President Trump, has been met with opposition from the left. But you've got to keep asking, well, why are they opposing that?
0: Yeah.
1: Why do they not allow this or allow for verification or anything of that nature?
0: Yeah, and it's like, and this is still after SCOTUS said that birthright citizenship is going to stay in place. And I still think that is going to end up shifting a little bit with Rubio pulling visas for birthright tourism, and the fact that even the state of California is like raking in the dough a lot with adoption agencies and stuff like that, where they're improperly benefiting from, honestly, very vulnerable women that are coming here just to have a child in the U.S. And most often they're either a surrogate or they're being trafficked for it. So it is something that is going to be a lot safer for the U.S., but it's still got a lot of working things to go through here.
1: All right. Well, we've come to the end of the show for the day. We'll be back next week, same time, same channel, here at Politics More. Everyone, have a great rest of your weekend.

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3: The biggest fear is running out of money for the retiree, but what we see is not enough people spend enough of their money.
1: Chris prides himself in what matters to you. 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
4: 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And all right, let's get planning smarter. And I just want to say a big hello to you both, Graham and Chris. So happy to be here with you.
5: Hey, Luann. Yeah, I know. It's been a while since me and Chris have been here. I think we've been kind of ping-ponging back and forth these last couple weeks.
6: We were fighting internally.
5: Yeah. I was sleeping on the couch.
4: Oh, my gosh. Yeah, we shouldn't reveal that.
6: That sounded a little funny. Yeah. the office couch, that is.
5: Yeah. The metaphorical.
4: Yeah. Right. I know what you were talking about.
6: That's funny.
4: But that agreed. Funny. Yeah. So we haven't been all together, the three of us, in several weeks. So it's good to be here with you guys.
6: Mm-hmm. Yeah. We've been, obviously, we're fairly steady at the office.
4: Yeah.
6: Different obligations between myself and Graham. We can only get together when we can get together.
4: When you can. Yeah.
6: And today we're starting recording. It's kind of funny. We're chatting about this pre-show about starting 30 minutes early on our recording. Doesn't make any difference to the listener, but we're trying to figure out, why are we starting 30 minutes
4: early? Why did we plan to start early and none of us know?
6: None of us really know. But hey, we're here.
5: I mean, I just got to hope that there's something amazing waiting for us at 1:30 p.m. today that, none of us remember. But when it comes, we'll be like, oh, my gosh.
4: That's why.
6: I hope it's a pizza. I'm really hungry right now.
4: Oh, I love it. I love it. Yeah, oh, my gosh. Really, if I could, I'd order you a pizza right now while we're doing this. But I don't think I can. I can do two things at once.
5: You probably could in this day and age, You could put your money where your mouth is here, Luann, and DoorDash us a pizza.
4: I could try.
5: Nobody wants to listen to that, though.
4: Yeah, yes. I know. That's true. They don't want to listen to you smacking your lips while you're trying to talk about retirement planning. But
6: that's right.
4: Man, I'll tell you what. I am shocked, but not really shocked, that our national debt has finally passed $40 trillion. I mean, we knew it was coming, okay, but here it is. It's happened. And it breaks down to nearly $300,000 a household, right? And that is a big, big number. And so that's what we're going to talk about today. What this debt means, what it could mean for your retirement. So I guess I'll just start with you guys. Tell us, help us understand just how large this $40 trillion really is.
6: Well, it's a big deal, obviously. Anytime, I just think here in the United States, we're just in love with debt for some reason. And Congress is just spending money like crazy. It doesn't matter what side of the aisle you're on. They're, both really notorious for spending money. And I always like to just kind of lead the conversation with this. And when Congress passes laws and things or tries to get elected by essentially saying, we're going to pay for this, we're going to do this, we're going to provide that. Anytime Congress touches something, it's going to inflate years down the road. And if you don't believe me, just take a look at the housing, zero interest rate policy for a long time. If you don't believe me, check out the health care, i.e. subsidies. you don't believe me, check out the education system, i.e. easy to get loans. And just look at those three factors and how much they've increased over the past 20 years. And just remember that when somebody says you're going to get something for free, it's not for free very long. It may feel and sound good, but it's not. And all of that, you know, has really contributed to just that type of thinking has contributed to this $40 trillion debt that we have. And my probably, I don't know, great grandkids, you know, maybe great great grandkids are going to inherit this debt problem if nothing's done about it. I mean, right now the total debt is more than 124% of GDP, and it's just continuing to grow. And I don't see a way to grow our way out of it. I think it has to be a combination of cutting spending and growth as well. But it just here in the U.S., we're addicted to debt, unfortunately.
4: I know.
5: Yeah. And it, you know, debt, this is kind of obvious, but it's worth mentioning. I mean, when you call something a debt spiral, that really is a good way to look at it, because it is a spiral. The more debt you get in, the harder it is to get out of debt, because you got your interest payments on the enormous amount that you have. So, I mean, if you look at the graph, you can very much see that up until really the 90s, but it kind of started ticking up in the 80s, you know, U.S. national debt, we've always had it. So I think it's one thing. I can't say this for 100% certainty, but I would imagine there's maybe one or two countries in the entire world that have no debt, if even that. It may be none. Most countries have debt, and most have a decent bit of it. That doesn't mean it's a good thing. It just kind of is the reality of how it is. So there's a level of that that's kind of expected, just, you know, because countries, they're not companies, but in some ways, you know, they kind of operate similarly. They have revenue through taxes and expenses, and most companies that you look at, large companies, have some amount of debt. So there is a level of normalcy to that. But obviously, you know, what we've seen here in the last six, seven years especially, but really the last like 30, is just an absolute ballooning of spending. And there's, yeah, so many things that go into that. But, you know, if you look at the graph, you can definitely see a couple of the spikes. The most notable ones being 2008, huge spike there. And then, you know, 2020, huge spike there. And these types of events where we've printed and printed and printed have just really led to it ballooning. And, you know, now I think our debt repayments is like the second biggest line item on our budget. It's the second or third. Social Security and Medicare is the only thing kind of beating it at this point. So it is a huge problem. Like I said, I think it would be a fool's errand to believe that we'll ever see that number reach $0, but the level that it's inflating is just insane.
6: Mm-hmm. It is. And no plans to slow it down. That's kind of the scary thing.
4: I know.
6: I don't know. It's a little bit alarming, but I've said it before on the show, the U.S. has this really unique printing press that they have in D.C. where they can just print money, but it got us in trouble a little bit during the COVID. You mentioned the spike in COVID. That got us in trouble. You know, printing all that money and there's not enough stuff to go around. And now all of a sudden people have a lot of money and not enough stuff to go around. And so now the corporations are like, okay, highest bidder, and prices, you know, go up. And that's when inflation was born. And just print money like this will definitely get you in trouble. It's not a good habit to be in, for sure. We kind of sort of, in my opinion, we're kind of getting away with it during the zero interest rate policy period where the Fed's left, you know, rates on zero for the longest time. And we went through, if you remember, QE1, QE2, QE3, and then all of a sudden COVID hit and we had to crash them back down again. I think had we not had COVID, the Feds may have gotten away with it for a little bit longer, but it's just never a good idea just to just open the floodgates in terms of debt and cash flow like that. It's just not a good idea.
5: Yeah. And, you know, obviously the large scale events that, like COVID, like 08, have not helped us. But, you know, we would be remiss to not mention the fact that we just run a deficit every year, regardless of if there is some massive macroeconomic or geopolitical event, which the wars and the COVID and recessions don't help. But, you know, they're not the only cause. It's even just our kind of our normal obligations. So it is a really fascinating topic. I mean, it's one of those things that if you told me that we could just keep kicking this can forever, in some ways, I'd kind of believe you. And if you told me there would be really big repercussions, I would also believe you. I think it's sort of interesting that we haven't really felt yet like the huge brunt of it, other than the fact that we're in a higher interest rate, higher inflation era, which, you know, certainly is a byproduct of that. So it's definitely something to watch. You know, I don't personally believe that it's going to mean that the dollar is going to become worth nothing and we're all going to go back on the gold standard. But I do think that you need to, you know, pay attention somewhat to these kind of things and also hold public officials accountable for, you know, being financially irresponsible, because we all try to be as financially responsible as we can with our own money. And obviously our government doesn't really do the same.
6: No, you're right, Graham. I agree with what you just said, because I think you can have the tendency to look at and listen to, oh gosh, we have $40 trillion in debt and we're turning into Venezuela and the dollar's not going to be worth anything. And I don't believe it's headed down that path in the near term. Could it happen longer term? Sure. I mean, anything is possible. But I wanted to kind of touch on the categories. You mentioned the categories, you know, of our federal spending here. Social Security is 22% of that. So we know that Social Security is going broke, and they've got to fix that. But that's 22% of their spending right now. Also, our interest that we're paying on the debt is now 15%. It's the second largest line item. And then right behind that, Graham, you mentioned Medicare and health and national defense. All of those coming in a very close second to Social Security. So we have a lot of baby boomers on Social Security at this point. So it is a large amount of the federal spending. And I definitely think that as we move forward, there's probably going to be some reforms there. And I definitely would say that in the next few years, we're going to see some changes. Do I think they're going to eliminate it? I don't. Do I think it's going broke? I don't. People like Graham and my kids, they may have a different type of Social Security system in the way that it's calculated versus the way that it's calculated today. But some of this is going to be a wait and see. But make no mistake about it. I mean, the higher interest rates are hurting us on the interest that we're paying on the debt. And then the number of people that are actually on Social Security versus the number of people that are actually paying into Social Security is not helping the situation right now.
4: Right. Okay. So, okay. How about answer this? Why should someone who's saved well for retirement care about our debt? Is there any reason to care about the debt?
6: Well, yeah, when you think about taxes, because a lot of the government runs off of our tax dollars. And if we've got a lot of debt, and, you know, one would have to think that taxes are probably going to go up to some degree in the future. And we've talked about this a number of times on the show. I'm not one of these negative Nellies that says, oh, well, tax rates are going to go sky high. But I almost think that they have to go up, because there's just not enough money coming in to equal the amount going out. And that's like in your household. If you have a certain amount of bills that you're paying every month, and you have one job, and your job is not paying for all those bills, well, guess what? You're probably working two jobs, or you're filing bankruptcy. So, and it's kind of the same way to look at it from the federal perspective. There's just not enough money coming in to pay all of the debt obligations.
5: Yeah. I mean, it's one of those things where I think it's more of a not if, but when. The thing is, it's going to have to get to a point where something has to be done, you know, because it's just very hard to, in the political process, win favor by saying that you're going to, you know, raise taxes. Or obviously, you know, maybe someone will do it that said they weren't going to do it, and which has happened historically as well. So that'll be the bigger question. But and you know, that I don't know that necessarily means we're going back to 90% marginal rates like we had back in the 50s or 40s, the kind of post-war era. But, you know, Chris, to your point, it's like our you know, shovel to hole ratio. We got a big hole and a pretty small shovel at this point relative to it. So, you know, something has to be done. And I know there were talk of, obviously, you know, even things like tariff revenues maybe helping with that. And at this point, that has not really been the case.
6: Anybody with a pencil and a calculator could know there's not enough. You can't tariff your way out of this problem.
5: Yeah, not fully. I mean, any other revenue source, it's like, okay, you know, great. A little extra revenue doesn't hurt. Yeah. But ultimately, you know, the taxing power of the United States is the main income driver. So, but I think the other reason, you know, to care about that too is, especially for the more conservative investor, I mean, you don't want a high inflationary period for a long time. And the more the dollar is devalued, you know, that may be good, not good for, but that may have an effect of, you know, low interest rates, lots of money printing, historically has risen stock prices. But if you're somebody who's a little bit more conservative, you got bonds in your portfolio, you have CDs in your portfolio, you have cash or any other type of conservative investment, you're going to feel it a lot more long term. You know, I was showing somebody the other day that came into our office. They're a federal employee and they've had money in the G fund for a while. And I was showing them the 10-year return on that.
6: Don't,
5: you know?
6: Don't show them that.
5: Yeah. It's 2.76%.
6: Yeah. It's low.
5: And inflation over the same period, I believe, is averaged like 3.1 or 3.2 or something like that. So it's underperformed inflation. So if you're somebody like that, another way the debt really has hurt you is...
6: The G will not set you free.
5: Not financially.
6: Not financially. No way.
5: Yeah. So, and it's not just, you know, the G fund. If you've been in money markets and even bonds, I mean, bonds have been terrible last 10 years. So again, you know, that's another way that it does affect you and you should care about it. Because even if you've saved well, the value of those savings can be eroded over time by careless money printing. You know, just not keeping our currency strong and keeping inflation low.
6: Yeah, right now, according to the Center on Budget and Policy, we're running about $1.8 trillion short deficit every year. And so it's just adding to that. And we kind of noted that Social Security and interest are the two top line items right now. And where the revenue comes from, about roughly 53%, of that comes from us, the individuals, in the form of income taxes. Another 34-ish percent comes from payroll tax. So we've talked about the payroll tax before on the show, Graham, and how I think that, not that I'm advocating for this, so no, don't, you know, nobody shoot me because of this or throw daggers at me. But you know, I think payroll taxes almost have to go up. And in my opinion, again, not advocating for that because I also pay that. And then about 13% comes from really corporate and other taxes. So a large majority of our revenue today that feeds the federal government, over half of it comes from us. And really, if you look at it, over 80%, nearly 90% comes from the individual in the form of payroll taxes and individual income taxes. So you just have to wonder at some point, do taxes go up and does somebody get in the office via Trojan horse and say, ooh, we're going to do all these things. And then they get in office and say, oh, we're going to have to change course here and actually raise these taxes. I don't know exactly what's going to happen, but definitely I don't see anybody cutting spending as a way to save the U.S. debt problem.
5: And it's, you know, problem too with cutting spending. And obviously there are things we could cut. But if you look at the largest line items, I think those are going to be some of the items that we are going to be least willing to cut. So it's sort of like, you know, I'm have it akin to typically when someone is irresponsible with money and has debt and it's running a deficit in their own personal finances, it's typically not because they, you know, bought too many $3 cups of coffee. That's typically not the reason. I mean, yes, there can be an element of death by a thousand cuts, but typically it's the house payment, the car payment, credit card payment.
6: Yeah.
5: That's typically what's keeping people broke. And so, you know, similar to that, when you look at the U.S., we got Social Security, Medicare, which, I mean, sure, we could make cuts there, but nobody wants that.
6: Talk about a way to get out of office real quick.
5: Yeah, that's incredibly unpopular. We have the debt interest, which there's literally no way for us to not, other than paying down debt, but you know, kind of cart before the horse sort of thing. And then, you know, you have military spending, and that's another thing that, you know, most people would not want to see a massive decrease to any of those three items. So again, that's where you kind of go back to, yes, there are smaller things we could cut and I'm all for not wasting money, but there also has to be some other sort of revenue at a certain point. You know, so we don't have to make deep cuts into, you know, things like Social Security, Medicare that a lot of people rely on.
6: Yeah, and if you've been saving for retirement, and I don't want to like play the fear card that you need to stare at this debt number every day and let that worry you, but it should, in my opinion, create a little bit of call to action to make sure that you're saving in the appropriate buckets, because one of the things that I think you may want to hedge yourself against is taxes, the threat of rising taxes. Now, we don't know how much they're going to go up, but if you go ahead today and start some proactive planning within your retirement situation where you're like hedging and essentially disinheriting the IRS to some degree down the road, I don't see where that can be a bad thing. And even if taxes, let's just say they go down, I don't think there's any way they go lower than what they are today. But even if they did go down, well, if you've done some of that hedging, you're still saving yourself that amount of tax dollars in the future. So I think it's worth a conversation if you're working with an advisor or, you know, some firm or even your CPA, your tax person, to just have that conversation about what are some things can I do today to kind of hedge against that in the future. And obviously the number one thing that everybody's going to talk about is, well, you should be contributing, you know, more to Roth 401k or Roth IRA. Or if you're retired, you should be considering doing Roth conversions. Those are the easy things to talk about. But what's a little bit more nuanced is, you know, if you're preparing for retirement, are you saving in different types of taxable buckets? Like for myself personally, I have pre-tax in my 401k and IRA. I also have an after-tax brokerage account. I also have an HSA. So all of these things that Graham and I talk about on the radio, we also do ourselves. We're not, I guess, this firm that sits up here and tells you what to do, and we don't do any of that. I've made it known before. I have my money. Most of my money actually is professionally managed. Why is that? Because I'm just like you guys. I have emotions, and I can't always guess and time the market right. I'm just like everybody else, so I have that professionally managed. We talk about the different tax buckets. Well, I just went over how I save some of my money, so you know, I'm telling you, the listener, to kind of do those things or making that suggestion for you to consider. I'm also doing that myself. Graham, I would say, and I want to speak for him, but I think he also has the different types of buckets that I'm just mentioning there as well. And yeah, he's a little younger than I am.
5: Every single one of them. Yeah. Pre-tax, Roth, HSA, brokerage account. Yeah. I mean, because, you know, at the end of the day, you know, obviously it's good advice and that's why we do it. But at the same time, you know, if you're telling somebody to do something, you should be doing it yourself. And the thing that I always mention is, you know, for the guys out there, some of the, you know, shops out there that peddle expensive commissionable mutual funds and stuff, it's like, okay, show me your portfolio that you're investing your money, or if they're, you know, trying to sell you some particular type of life insurance product, you know, that's supposed to replace your investments. Okay, well, show me your policy. How are you doing it? Where in our case, you know, if we're telling you to do that, not in every case, because, you know, Chris and I have not collected Social Security yet or signed up for Medicare, so I can't show you my Medicare policy. But in the future, you know, barring everything being the same, that's the same kind of advice you know, will be taken.
6: I'm so sorry to be laughing, but we were on a Teams call with our leadership team. Graham's on my leadership team. And I put into AI Graham's picture and had it age him up.
4: Oh, no.
6: Do you remember that?
5: Yeah, it was pretty accurate. I kind of looked like my grandpa.
4: Oh, wow. That's
6: so funny. And when you said I don't have my Medicare card, I thought about that image of you that I put into AI and had it age you up quite a number of years.
5: Yeah, you know, I always tell people that I don't think Medicare and Social Security are going away. You know, if someone's 50 and they come in and they're worried about it, for myself, I don't know.
6: Yeah,
5: that's, you know, we're talking way down the line. But, you know, I hope one day if I do get my Medicare card, I can, you know, get a good supplemental plan and do all that stuff right as well.
6: So if you're listening, you know, so your question, Luann, was like, I think it was, we've talked about so many things here after your question, but it was like,
4: if you've saved, you know, well, does it matter what's going on with the government? Yeah.
6: And it does, kind of to finish this up, kind of where, you know, where I want to kind of close this question out is, the most of the retirees today have the large, and I mean large, percentage of their money in pre-tax dollars. And a lot of that has to do with the Roth didn't come around until the late 1990s. The Roth 401k wasn't really introduced until 2006. And it wasn't until about 2019-ish that 80% of 401k plans even offered the Roth option. So for the longest time, it was there since 2006. And then it took, 401k plans in general and corporations to get on board with being able to offer that Roth IRA option. And because of that, most of the retirees have most of their money in pre-tax. So looking at the current debt today and then understanding that you're going to have RMDs due at 73 or 75, and one of you may pass away and go in the single filer tax bracket, which we know what that means. It's going to be a lot worse. And then also Graham made the note a few shows ago that, hey, just because you're single, the RMD percentage doesn't change. It's the same. So if you have a large IRA that you've inherited from a spouse, you're still going to have roughly a 4-5% RMD pool that's going to have to happen. And then you're going to be in the single filer bracket. So thinking about all of those and at least having that conversation around whether or not you should start a Roth conversion schedule. And a lot of it really depends on age, risk tolerance, time horizon. There's a lot of thought that goes into whether or not somebody should Roth convert. I mean, on the surface, it sounds really nice. I mean, it sounds really cool to just say, hey, I've got $1 million in pre-tax and I want to do that Roth conversion thing. And you're like, okay, yeah, that sounds great. Until you look at the taxes that are due today. And then looking at your other income sources, kind of looking 10, 15 years down the road, what does that look like? Like I was mentioning about the RMDs, there's a lot of thought that actually goes into whether or not somebody should Roth convert. And I did a meeting yesterday, as a matter of fact, with a family where, believe it or not, they didn't really show any benefit from Roth converting, mainly because the majority of their income was Social Security. They are a low expense per month family, meaning they live just pretty simple life. They didn't really have any big extravagant goals. So they could literally pull out of their pre-tax money without having to pay any tax on it. So in a case like that, they saw very little benefit from Roth converting. And I think when it comes to whether or not a family should look at that, it's a conversation with your advisor, with your tax person, and then really looking at and sitting down and digging into your situation to make the determination on whether or not it does. And if it does make sense, now the next question is how much and for how long? That's the big question. Another quick story here. I ran into an individual, big IRA. I can't remember if I talked about this on last week's show or not. Big IRA, pre-tax money, the whole nine. Was converting little bitty chunks, 30 to 50,000. And I just looked at him and I said, no disrespect, but that little $30,000, $50,000 conversion you're doing on this big IRA, it's not even going to move the needle. So if you're really wanting to think about potential tax savings, I think you got to dig in a little bit harder. And this little bitty scrape to keep you in like the 12 or even the 22 bracket, it's long term, it's not going to help you. It's not going to help your kids in reality in the grand scheme. So I think if I were you, I think we ought to take a look at revisiting how much and how often. So again, that's probably the biggest concern for people that are watching this debt that's been saving all of their life. This is why they should be concerned with it, is just the future unknown of where the tax brackets may head in the future. And I know many people were just having this conversation like a year ago, and then the OBBB bill got passed and everything's kind of quiet for a little while. But trust me, it won't stay that way forever. The brackets are going to change again for people in retirement. I mean, it wouldn't surprise me if the brackets change 2 to 3 more times during your retirement. So you have to be mindful of that and talk about how you can proactively plan to kind of disinherit the IRS in the future. So if you'd like to sit down with us and do a discovery session so we can dig into that and a whole lot more. We only get into a little bit here on the radio, but through our Right Retirement Report Card process that we use, we really dig in. And taxes is one of those areas to try to help people become as tax efficient as possible. So if you're catching this on the way to church, you can give our office a call at 256-937-2010. And if you're, like I said, on the way to church, you can hop out to Apple or Spotify, those podcast platforms, and you can catch the show in its entirety and catch the back half of the show.
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4: And we are so glad you're with us today and spending part of your day with us. You're listening to The Right Retirement Show. I'm Luann Fulmer here with Chris Wallace and Graham Bauer, both certified financial planners, financial advisors at WG Financial Group. So, yeah, we are talking about this $40 trillion debt that our government has gotten us into. So we're wanting to kind of talk about what that means for your retirement. So let's kind of talk about this. How does this debt connect to inflation, guys?
6: Well, it means we're going to be printing a lot more money,
4: don't,
6: I mentioned.
4: Yeah, don't say that. That cannot happen, please.
6: Yeah, I mean, just look at what's going on right now. Currently, we've got inflation trending up again, and we're now raising interest rates, just raised them here recently. If you haven't been to our Facebook page, I would encourage you to do that. I actually made one of those walking videos, Luann, that I make fun of.
5: Turning over to the dark side, the influencer side.
6: Yeah, the influencer side. So, yeah, it was really hot outside, and I needed to get a message out, and I needed to walk. And I was like, you know what? I'm going to do what I made fun of for so many years. I'm just going to do it. And I did it. And oddly enough, I got a lot of good feedback from it. So if you haven't gone out there to check that out, do that. So, you know, with this debt, it just means that we're continuing to stack it on. And anytime the government prints money, that is inflationary. And it, like I said earlier in the show, it sounds great to say this is free, but it's really not free. It may be free for the moment or free feeling, but ultimately what happens is you ultimately pay the long-term tax of inflation. It's not really a tax, but it is kind of the silent tax on us all. So that is really the big, you know, the big thing when we start talking about debt and government printing money.
4: Yeah. So what about taxes? What would you say about that, Graham? Should retirees expect changes there? You kind of talked on that already.
5: Yeah, no, I mean, we've already touched on that. Like I said, I think it's more of a, not an if, but kind of a when. You know, but like we've been saying, it's going to be something that eventually is going to come. And I think it's more about trying to make sure you can, and you know, on that for a second, just the threat of future tax raises is not the only reason to be tax efficient and plan right for the future. There are other great reasons. I'm not going to get into all of them right now, but there's a lot of other great reasons. So we're not one of those, you know, people that just says, oh, you have to do this just because you're scared of future tax increases. Because like I said, you know, the when is a very big part of that. And it may not happen within your lifetime. And not happen within my lifetime. But at some point, you have to imagine it will. And so there is an element of shielding from that. But yeah, I mean, again, you know, as we're printing and we're devaluing the currency, we're just building kind of a bigger hole. So, you know, something to watch. But I wish I could tell you when. I think the best thing you can do, like Chris was saying, and like I'm saying, is just kind of try to plan for all scenarios.
6: Luann, I want to add a little bit to that. You know, obviously, yeah, we talked about Roth conversions and whatnot. I know we're about kind of done with this segment on
10: talking about debt and things like that. But here's the deal. The government knows. So I went through the majority of the baby boomers' assets are in pre-taxed assets. And I kind of went through why that was, because for the longest time, that was really the only way to save. And then even after the Roth was, even after the Roth was invented, you still continue to save that way because that's the way you've always done it, or you just didn't go in and change it, or your plan didn't have it. And here we are, you know, we've got a ton of money in pre-taxed dollars. And I believe the government knows that. When I teach a class, I kind of talk about this. Like, when the government changed and made the Secure Act 2.0, the initial one, they pushed the RMD age back to 73 from 70 and a half, which, again, I always thought was kind of nice because then I don't have to do the math. You know, it's kind of easy to say, okay, we're going to 73 by the end of the year. But then 2.0 came out and we pushed it back to 73 and now 75. So the retiree is kind of like, hey, man, I don't have to pull out of my pre-taxed assets until 73 or 75. But I think what the government was doing there was they were setting a trap for the retiree. And here's the trap. If you think, okay, well, I don't have to take out of my pre-taxed assets until 73 or 75, well, that gives me a larger, longer window to do Roth conversions. Now, what does the government need today? Tax dollars, right? Because of the debt. We're talking about we're running at 1.8, 1.9 deficit every year. So the government needs tax dollars. So by pushing the RMD age back to 73, 75, that gives retirees more time to actually do Roth conversions, which creates a taxable event today when you do the conversion in that tax year. So the government then gets some of that tax money now. So that's trap number one. Mm-hmm. Trap number two is I'm not going to do Roth conversions because I don't want to create a taxable event. I don't want to pay five, six figures in some cases on some of these conversions. I'll just wait down the road because I'm only going to live till age 78 or 80 because according to the data on the internet, because that's where we go, the internet, that's how long I'm going to live. And

0: money they've ever made in their life. I know that throughout my life, the older I got, seems like the more money you made, the older you got. And most people that I sit down with are making the most money they've ever made in their life. So here they are, mom and dad are going to pass away. All that pre-tax money is going to pass on to them. It's going to land in their lap. The government knows that. And the government set a 10-year window on which the time frame they have to pull that out and have all the taxes paid. And also, if mom and dad had started RMDs, the kids actually, believe it or not, with traditional money, have to also continue RMDs. And again, by the end of the 10th year, have to have it pulled. So the government set two traps. One, it was the Roth conversion trap. And that's to help them get money today. And then if you don't do that, well, there's a 10-year trap on the backside for your kids. They're going to get all the money, and then they will get all the money out of those pre-tax assets. The baby boomer generation today holds an estimated roughly $90 trillion in assets, and the large majority of that's pre-taxed. So the government knows that, and they're mm-hmm. going to get that. And that's why, in my opinion, they set these two traps.
1: Yeah. Wow. Yeah. Pulling back the curtain a little bit here.
2: Yeah. And, you know, one other thing on that, I know that people have, you know, mixed opinions on if they care whether or not their kids pay excess taxes on money. So Chris doesn't. So we got one vote for no there. Some people
0: do.
2: Yeah. Well, you know, I was going to say, I think you should in general, not because you want them to have even more money, but because at the end of the day, it is still your money that they're inheriting. And if while you're alive, you care about not paying too much in taxes, I think you should care about not paying too much in taxes post-death too. So, I mean, the ability to pass on money that's tax-free and can stay in tax-free status, even just for a period of time, is a really powerful thing. And is just another, you know, kind of reason to be tax efficient, whether that's Roth or even with, you know, after-tax assets that are going to get that step up. So there's just things you need to think about. I think that people can be a little too dismissive of like, okay, well, as long as I don't pay taxes while I'm alive, that's okay. And maybe it is. It's not the end of the world if you do. But if I told you, I think the way that I've explained it to people before is if I told you that, hey, how you have everything set up, the day that you die, there's going to be an inheritance tax of 22% or 30% on all of your money, people would want to do something to fix that. Mm-hmm. But if you say, hey, after you die, over a period of years, the kids will have to pay, you know, a decent chunk of taxes, and it's going to depend on their bracket and where they are in life, then it sounds a little bit, that's an easier pill to swallow. Yeah. But it's kind of the same thing either way. One just happens a little slower, and, you know, one would happen a little faster.
0: Yeah, the benefits of converting is that the kids have done properly, inherited properly, and set up properly, they get an additional 10 years of tax-free growth if they inherit Roth money. So there's a big advantage for your kids. And I'm not worried about my kids. And if I'm being honest, there's a part of me, it's a small part, actually. It's gotten smaller. I don't have a Grinch heart.
2: I was going to say your heart grew 3 sizes today.
0: It did. It's gotten smaller. The worry about them inheriting like IRA money. But the reality is, I think it's going to be harder in the future for our kids. And anything that we can do today to help set that up, I think is a good thing without enabling them, right? Mm-hmm. But there are ways that you can set your estate up to make sure your kids are good. And then in terms of taxes, if you're not looking at Roth IRAs for teenagers who have started working, 529 plans as a Roth conversion option for kids that are really, really young, or even adults in some cases, you know, even if they're not going to go to college, I think there's an avenue for that. And then the Section 538 accounts, the Trump accounts, if you're not looking at those types of vehicles to really help set up the next generation, then I would say that, yeah, go take a look at those if you're not looking at those. And a lot of times when we're working with families, we're going over how to best utilize those, because we have a lot of grandparents that come in the office who are retirees, obviously, and they've got grandbabies on the way. And we're like, hey, you can do, you know, these three things right here to really help out your grandkid. Did you know that? And a lot of times they don't. So just think about the next generation a little bit as well. As I said, my worry about that has grown larger, and my I don't care heart has gotten smaller mm-hmm. about not caring in the future. So yeah, if you're not looking after that, I think it's probably warrants taking a look at.
1: Okay, very good. Well, okay. Yeah. Like you said, I think that's, we've pretty much taken care of the $40 trillion plus debt.

0: that we're in. Now let's move on to
1: Real quick, just if you don't have a plan to address that, you know, get a plan. Like, sit down with somebody, talk it out. I always say, if it's us, great. If it's not, that's okay too. Just make sure you're working with an advisor who can really help you with some sort of strategy as you move forward on how you're going to hedge against or mitigate the potential rising taxes in the future. And I promise that's it, Lou. On this
0: $1 trillion
1: debt issue.
0: No,
1: I just
0: I'm
1: think
0: glad.
1: If you don't have a plan to address that,
0: right.
1: Like, doing nothing is not a plan. Like, it's not. And and I think that everybody should be thinking about that as we move forward.
0: Right. And that's the whole point, is what you guys do with people is you help them come up with a plan so that they can retire, enjoy their retirement, and play. So, again, let me give you the number. Okay, to start your plan, which is what this is what Chris and Graham talk about every single week. 256-937-2010. You may call the number or you can text the word visit. And it's a complimentary visit, okay? And go in and see them. Get your questions answered. We want you to. That's why we give this number out all the time. So we're so happy you joined us. This is the Right Retirement Show. We do want to make sure that you get it right. And by the way, Chris and Graham will take you through the right retirement process in the plan, okay? And it talks about retirement income, investments, tax strategies, and estate planning. That's your plan. You know, you've got to have that all planned out for retirement. So we want that for you. We really do, sincerely. All right, so let's move on now to this part. And I know you guys love this, and that's when I bring questions to you guys. That these are retiree questions, okay, from real people. They're questions about, you know, coming up on retirement, or if they're already retired, things they're dealing with, just all these major life things they experience, money decisions, all that. So here's the first question. I'll give this one to you, Chris. We'll just kind of go back and forth, okay? So here we go. I am 62 years old, married, planning to retire at 65, and I have about 10 years left on my mortgage. Should I pay off my house before I retire?
1: Great question. One that we run into quite often, for sure. It's probably one of the most common questions that we get, and I'll kind of set the groundwork why. It's been preached for a number of years that you can't go into retirement with a house payment, and that's completely false. I will say that it's best to enter retirement with little to no debt. I think everybody out there would agree that's probably the best case scenario. But there are certain situations where you're going to go into retirement and you may still have a little bit of debt, and the house might be one of those. So this person, a couple of things here, they didn't say what is their interest rate, but they did tell us that we have 10 years left on the mortgage. So we can make the assumption, if we just know how mortgage loans work, that the majority of interest has already been paid on this loan. So now they're on the back one third of their loan, assuming that this is a 30-year mortgage. And if that's the case, they're on the really the downhill slope, so to speak, where you're paying more to principal than you are interest. So that would be the first thing is I would look at is how much interest am I really going to pay? And then for the rest of the loan, how much interest am I going to pay? The other thing I would look at is what's my interest rate? And if my interest rate is pretty low, like less than 3% in some cases, or maybe even 3.5%, you have to look at, like, you're not paying a lot of interest. And you're going to do that for 10 more years, which will essentially be about one third of your retirement. So you're not carrying the house payment for 30 years into retirement. You're going to carry it for 10. So I think it depends on a lot of things, interest rate, your cash flow. So let's just take this one, for example. Maybe this person has 10 years left. Maybe their interest rate is 3%. I would say probably doesn't make sense. Let's go ahead and build into your budget for retirement the house payment for the first 10 years of your retirement. Well, they're actually saying they're going to retire at 65. So it'd actually be 7 years at that point. I would say, hey, let's just build that into your budget. And then in 7 years, we know there's an end date and your house is going to be paid off. But if that person comes back to me and they say, Chris, I can't sleep at night knowing that I have a house payment. It bothers me. It keeps me up at night. Now we're talking about a whole different decision. Number one, from a health standpoint, sleep is probably our most valuable asset in our life. We must get good rest. Our bodies must, you know, rest and restore. And then secondly, there's stress. That's retirement stress to some people. And if this person tells me I can't sleep at night, it's keeping me up. Well, guess what? We got to figure out a way to alleviate that. And how do we accelerate the payoff of that house? Do we take a large withdrawal? Do we take systematic withdrawals to increase the amount we're going to pay per month, to shorten the time horizon, to get it paid off by age 65. I think there's a number of things to do. So the long-winded answer here, Luann, is it just depends on the particular person, the loan, the interest rate, the cash flow, and overall, like, so yeah, there's my answer.
0: Okay. Well, and I have a related question here. Graham, I'll give this one to you. This person says, I'm recently retired. Should I pull money out of my 401k to pay off my house?
2: Yeah. So if that first question was the most common question we get, this might be the second most common question.
1: I agree.
2: Probably not, but it's up there. It's up there for sure. And they're kind of related. I think it goes back to the same idea of some people thinking really that they just can't go into retirement with a house payment. So first of all, I'd kind of echo everything that Chris said. And so if you do, let's just say that you're somebody who gets to the place where you're like, I just don't want the payment. I can't sleep at night knowing I owe money to somebody. You know, the first thing that I always try to remind people of, for one thing, is I would say a mortgage debt, especially a low interest one, is especially not bad if you have the money to pay it off at any time. Obviously, you know, a lot of times that's in investments and the value of that can fluctuate. But there's a lot of people out there who owe, you know, they've had their mortgage for a while and they owe maybe $200 on it and they have a net worth that's significantly more than that. And so, yes, at any point in time, you could pull out the money and pay it off. The issue with taking a lump sum, especially in this question, is taking a lump sum out of your 401k to pay off the house is more than likely that's a lot of pre-tax money. So when we start having this conversation, the first thing that I'll do before we even go into the conversation, because sometimes this completely shuts it down, is let's say that they owe $350,000 on the house. Say, okay. So let's just, you know, run through the scenario. If we were to pay it off, we're going to withdraw $350,000. Well, we got to withhold federal taxes and state taxes on that. And let's just say, you know, that's a big withdrawal. So let's just say it averages out to 30% between both of those. So we need $350,000 to pay off the house. So I can't withhold off of 350. I got to gross up and take more out. So I net 350. Meaning that you have to withdraw $500,000 to pay off a $350,000 mortgage from pre-tax assets. And most of the time when, you know, I mentioned that, that is pretty much the end of that conversation because people understand that's an enormous amount of money. Mm-hmm. Now, some people still go through with it and, you know, they are just like, I'm fine to pay the taxes. I know that's going to hurt my Medicare premiums. I'm fine to pay the Medicare premium increase. It's going to affect my Social Security taxation. I'm fine to do that. Hey, I'll pay the NIT taxes. I'll do anything to be mortgage free. And maybe for those people, you know, they can afford to do it. But a lot of times in that case, you're taking a 30% hit on taxes to save yourself a 3% interest rate over the next 10 years on a mortgage that, like you mentioned, Chris, most of the interest has already been paid. So it's different scenarios. And, you know, there are people that we'll work with to say, all right, maybe that's not the best solution, but we can still pay off the mortgage faster. When I say this, I don't want to make it sound like my goal is to talk people out of their goals. I just want them to understand the implications of doing that before they pull the trigger. And some people do pull the trigger. I've had two people last year decide to take a massive amount out, pay a huge tax bill and do it. And, wow. You know, it wasn't my preference, but at the end of the day, that's what they wanted to do. Mm-hmm. They didn't want a mortgage and, you know, they're happy with their decision. So I think, though, if you're someone that's going to do that, you need to be someone who it really, really, really bothers you. You shouldn't do it just because you feel like you have to. Because if you're comfortable just carrying a payment or maybe paying extra, taking a regular withdrawal to pay extra to get it paid off quicker, most of the time that's going to be a much better option than just taking a huge pre-tax lump sum from a 401k or IRA to do that.
0: Okay.
1: Yeah, that's a huge payment to psychologically feel better.
0: Yeah.
1: Because that, wow. essentially that's what it boils down
0: mm-hmm.
1: to.
0: Yeah.
1: Is it doesn't make mathematical sense, but like I was talking about earlier, it helps me sleep better. That's a lot to pay for psychological. I would almost think that in a case like that, Graham said he's had a couple people do that. And I know who he's talking about. They're sleeping better, but they paid the price for it. Mm-hmm. And it's just a lot. It does impact a lot of things there to do that. But yeah.
2: And you're sacrificing. I mean, you know, the good thing about a house, at least if you're doing it with a house, it's not like you spend it on a steak dinner. Like the money's a lot of it is still there and the taxes you paid are gone, but the bulk of it, you know, is still available. It's not very liquid. And in order to access it, you either A, have to go into debt with like a HELOC or a second mortgage.
1: Or a reverse mortgage.
2: Or a reverse mortgage, which kind of is defeating the purpose of what you did initially. Or B, you have to sell the house. And that's not a quick way, especially nowadays, to get money out of something. So I think there are different types of people. There are people who are, you know, assets people who like to see a big number on the screen, and there are people who like to have more cash flow. And if you're a cash flow person, you might like the no mortgage, smaller number on the screen, but there is benefit to having, you know, more liquidity for that unexpected event that could happen, a medical event, long-term care, something like that, or even just a luxury purchase that you want to make later on that you may have to go into debt for because a lot of your liquid reserves were kind of tied up in your house.
0: Yeah, very good. Okay, another question for you. Chris, I'll give you this one. I have all my beneficiaries and last wishes laid out in my will. Is that okay?
1: Nope, it's not.
0: I will, know what you're going to say.
1: Yeah, the strongest form of asset transfer, and I've had people coming in the office here in the past couple of years really repeating back things that I say on the radio, you know, from making memories money to many of the things we say. And this one I've heard a couple of times. The strongest form of asset transfer is to have a named beneficiary on file. So all bank accounts, all TOD accounts that your investments are invested in, your IRAs, your 401ks, all need to have beneficiary designations on them. If they have that, they will not go through the probate process. Wills can be probated, and during the probate process, they can be contested. And so definitely don't want that to happen. And when it comes to IRAs, if IRAs, especially if you've got like a really old IRA, you may have one sitting out there right now without a beneficiary on file. And that's a problem because if you pass away and you want to use the will to divide up the IRA, then the IRA doesn't get the 10-year rule. It now only gets the 5-year rule of liquidation. So you definitely want to have beneficiaries on file for every account that you own.
0: Awesome. All right. Very good. Now, next one is this one. I am 63. My mom passed away and left me her IRA. So how should I handle this?
2: Well, I mean, you definitely want to think about how there's a couple different scenarios here, depending on, you know, where your mom was in life. So you're 63. So I would probably assume that your mom was past her required minimum distribution age when she passed away. Otherwise, she would have been very, very young when she had you. So in that case, you're going to have to empty that account out within the next 10 years, and you're going to have to take a yearly distribution based on your life expectancy as well. So, you know, one thing you're going to have to think about is there's 10 years to distribute the money, and you want to be strategic about that. So are you still working? If so, maybe you don't want to distribute as much today, especially if you plan on retiring within the next couple of years and, you know, just take those minimums and distribute more on the back end. Are you already retired and need it for income? The kind of unfortunate thing about inherited IRAs is you can't convert them. So you can't turn that IRA money into Roth IRA money, that you're just not allowed to. So it has to be distributed to you, you know, as income or for something else. And like I said, you have a 10-year clock to do that. So I think there's a lot of planning that needs to go into what to do with an inherited IRA. Do you reinvest the money? Do you need it for a specific goal? If you're reinvesting, what type of accounts are you reinvesting in? And, you know, really develop a strategy. I think when someone comes in and they have a scenario like this, a lot of times it's a very good planning opportunity to say, how do we best use this money? One, because your mom saved it for you, and or we'll say maybe not saved it for you, but saved the money, and, you know, you're inheriting it, and that's the fruits of their hard work, parents' hard work, and you want to store that well. But two, because if there are some opportunities for you to long-term position that money better, you should want to take advantage of that as well.
1: Maybe if you combine that question and then one of the previous questions about paying the house off early.
2: Yeah.
1: You got to take the distribution. In that case, you know, if we kind of take these two questions and mesh them together, you know, that would be a good use of that money, is take that money and just apply that towards principal of the house, since you got to take it anyway.
2: Yeah. There's no way around taking it yearly and you got the 10 years. So, you know, I have, you know, families we work with that sometimes will have an inherited IRA and they'll just use that as their travel fund for the next 10 years or something like that.
1: Absolutely.
2: Because they have to take it, and then some people will reinvest it, but it really just depends on your goals. But you want to make sure you know all the rules, because it is very common for people to not know the rules and not be fully compliant with those.
0: You guys, that's all the time we have. Look at the time. We're done.
1: Yes. We're here. I was wondering if you were going to say something or if I was going to say something.
0: Yeah.
1: I love these types of questions because I think what it does is it speaks to certain people out there listening to the show. And a lot of the we get a lot of the same types of questions. So we know that like most retirees, even though our planning is very specific for individual and family, they all have similar types of questions. And I think that's what makes, I just love these types of questions. It makes it unique and fun. And you kind of catch the ear of somebody that's like, oh, I was just thinking about that. Yeah. So if you're one of those listeners out there today and want to come and sit down with one of our advisors on our team, all you got to call is 256-937-2010. Again, 256-937-2010. Give us a call, set up your discovery session. Let us go through our discovery process. Let us go through our strategy meeting, and you can decide whether or not you actually want to engage in a relationship with us. And we'll talk about what that looks like. Luann, great show. Hope everybody's enjoyed it. We're going to wrap it up, 256-937-2010. I hope everybody has an awesome and blessed week. And remember to serve every person in every situation with a servant heart.
3: 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Increased taxable income from the Roth IRA conversion may have several consequences. 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WG Financial is not permitted to offer, and no statement made during the show shall constitute tax or legal advice. Our firm is not affiliated with or endorsed by the U.S. government or any governmental agency. 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
4: Northeast weather's a nor'easter. I'm Daria Albinger, Fox News. Much of the Northeast today is in the grip of a rare September nor'easter. It's brought strong wind, heavy rain, and coastal flooding from the Mid-Atlantic into New England. There are states of emergency in effect across several counties in New York and New Jersey. Along with New York City, the storm is expected to impact the region through the weekend. New Jersey Congressman Jeff Van Drew tells Fox News Live how he prepared.
5: I have contacted emergency management. 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So we're ready. We're prepared.
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6: Not only are we seeing some major coastal flooding already, but erosion has been a big, significant concern since a couple days ago. A lot of the sand has been eaten away, and we've had actually a steep drop-off, like a cliff of sand, 3 to 4 feet tall, just from the rough surf pounding away and chewing away at that sand. We still have a few high tide cycles to go that'll bring a renewed threat for flooding and more erosion.
4: Some places could get up to a month's worth of rain in just one day. President Trump has rejected Iran's proposal for a 7-day ceasefire to reopen the Strait of Hormuz. The president telling reporters why he's not ready to make a deal with Tehran.
7: They want to make a deal, and I think that's fine. I like making a deal, too. But that deal would not be acceptable. And what they want to do is immediately open the Hormuz Strait. You know why? Because they're dying. You know why they're dying? Because they have no money coming in. Because they get their money from the Hormuz Strait.
4: Mr. Trump says the U.S. controls the Strait of Hormuz. He says 29 ships passed through overnight and large amounts of oil are once again moving through the critical waterway following months of disruption. 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
4: The toxicology reports are pending for two Ole Miss students who were found dead in separate locations. Kratom was found in both investigations. Here's Fox's Madison Scarpino.
20: We are expecting those expedited toxicology results as early as next week. That will be pivotal. We know that kratom was found at both of the separate scenes where these students died, but we do not know if that or any other substance killed them. So this Ole Miss community, they want answers. The two who died are junior Robert String from Georgia and freshman Aiden Hamilton from Colorado. Their families are devastated. So are many students. And the Mississippi Public Safety Commissioner says if determined that Robert and Aiden did ingest something deadly, if it was sold by a particular person or entity, authorities will likely seek some sort of criminal action. Oxford police say authorities served a warrant at a local vape, tobacco, and beer store yesterday. Two people were arrested as investigators say they found 500 units of kratom along with other illegal products.
4: Investigators want to know whether drugs played a role. They're also now ruling out foul play. Americans are cutting back on alcohol, with new research showing a notable shift since the pandemic. Here's Fox's Paul Stevens.
21: Researchers from USC and Thomas Jefferson University analyzed data from more than 114,000 U.S. adults between 2018 and 2024. They found overall alcohol use fell nearly 2% from 2022 to 2024, while heavy drinking dropped more than 8%. Gen Z saw the biggest decline in overall alcohol use, down more than 5%. But there is an important catch. Despite the recent decline, overall drinking rates remain higher than they were before the pandemic. Paul Stevens, Fox News.
4: A lot of events today in New York are canceled as a result of the Nor'easter, and that includes the Global Citizen Festival in Central Park. Organizers made the call in less than 24 hours before showtime because of the dangerous weather. It's the first time it's been canceled. I'm Daria Altinger. This is Fox News.
22: 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Please direct all criticism, concern, and adulation to the hosts of this program.

0: 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You can hear my show Monday through Friday, 5 to 9 a.m. on WVNN. In Huntsville, all over the state of Alabama and beyond, on various streaming apps. And you can follow me on social media at the Dale Jackson. 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
1: Pretty crazy.
0: But it's completely fine, though. With me, as always, Mecca Music, CEO of 256today.com. Smart news for smart people. We got a smart show for you here today, including our guest Aaron Tosas. He is running for State House District 10, and you guys have heard a lot of this from me, but it's the swingiest of swing districts in the Alabama State House.
2: It really is, and currently held by Democrats.
0: It is, that's right. And we'll also talk about the swingiest of swing districts in the State Senate here in just a minute. So we got a lot to get into, so let's go ahead and get to the two-minute warning. And actually, Mecca, those two districts actually touch each other. They're very close. So we got a lot to talk about today. Let's talk about the purpling of North Alabama, maybe the purpling of Alabama as a whole. Let's calm down here just a little bit. there was a city council race in the city of Huntsville where a lot of people were trying to draw a lot of different conclusions from Dr. Jenny Robinson, an incumbent who it's a nonpartisan race, but she took more Republican position. Versus an insignificant unknown who ran against her. And you say, well, that's kind of rude, Dale. Maybe. But then an insignificant unknown, 52-48, in that range, and put up a pretty good front. A lot of people are saying that district, which leans relatively Republican, could mean that there are a lot of Republican districts that might be in play in North Alabama. Now, there's a long way to go with this conversation.
2: Right.
0: But the purpling of Madison County, the purpling of North Alabama, is a real thing.
2: I would say that you are putting the colors on it, whereas it's these issues that are really, really resonating with voters. Flawed cameras in the Huntsville City Council race was huge. It turned into a very big...
0: Completely made up. I don't know where there's like
2: people... I know what your thoughts are about it, but that doesn't mean that this isn't really... Exactly. The voters... people need to get a lot smarter however they're talking about it. They need to explain the issue. I know that you do your best... to explain why this is not an issue. Yeah.
0: But that doesn't matter. They're into it.
2: Exactly.
0: Democrats right now, I'm going to use an analogy you're not going to like.
2: Oh, okay.
0: They're like a scab that is just constantly being picked over and over. It's exposed, it's raw, it's never going to heal, it's everything. So what they do is they pick, and then whenever they need them, they go be mad about the Public Service Commission. Go be mad about the City Council. Go be mad about the staff. That's where they're at. And guess what? It works. It works. I'm not saying criticism. It's a statement of like, you guys are pretty good. I mean, that's a good idea. So Senate District 2, we're going to go a little long on this, but Senate District 2, Tom Butler currently holds it. A pretty interesting race. It's the swingiest of the swing state Senate districts. There's an interesting race there in the sense that there's a candidate on the Democrat side who has a stalking charge, and he's been given an order of protection against him. No media outlet has covered it except for Yellowhammer and 1819 News, my radio show. And they don't really want to discuss this thing because Democrats got it good. But that district is in play. It's Tom Butler's results. How close is that going to be?
2: You're talking about Tom Butler. He just recently came out with his endorsement for John Roberts.
0: You were a Republican candidate.
2: Yes, exactly. And also Mac McCutcheon, former House Speaker, has also endorsed Roberts. I think we'll just have to see in November how much is in play. But John Roberts is also already pretty well known in the community and within that district.
0: But Rudolph Drake, the Democrat candidate we're talking about, there's been zero coverage of him other than this guy's running for office. Oh, look, this guy won the primary.
2: That's what I'm saying. I mean, I know you're saying the swingiest swing.
0: It is.
2: No, that's fine. I'm just saying that I think regular things will come into play.
0: Maybe that's an issue here. That we'll see. But that district is in play. And eventually, I think they're going to have to cover that story. Besides me. And it's going to have to happen. All right. Let's go way along in that one. But let's talk about these furries. Mecca, do you like that? The screen says furious. Come on, pretty good fun there. Tommy Tuberville goes off the floor of the United States Senate and is calling out
1: a couple of issues that we've been discussing for a while here, the transgender issue referencing mental illness and all these other things. And as part of that conversation, he lays out a scenario where amongst airline pilots and air traffic controllers, there is a growing furry community. Now, I don't know if furries, I'll talk about that to you later, but furries are like these people who dress up in fur costumes and grind on each other in hotel lobbies. They're just weirdos. I mean, there's no other way to put that. But there's no level of degeneracy that Democrats won't generally defend. And this is no different. Doug Jones comes out and is like, what's wrong with furries? Furries, what is this, the craziest thing I've ever heard? On the floor of the Senate. I've heard a lot of crazy things on the floor of the U.S. Senate. So I'm not sure I buy this. But here's where it actually comes from. They were recruited out of video games for air traffic controllers. And when they started doing that, they picked up some of this stuff. That's sort of how this all goes to play. Is this a real thing?
2: I think it's a real thing that Tommy Tuberville got on the Senate floor and made it an issue. And I think it's a real thing that it did somewhat go viral and get somewhat famous that he was doing this. Do I think it's an issue for Alabama voters that's going to hurt Tommy Tuberville? Maybe not. Wrong! And let me tell you why. Here's the beauty of this.
1: He's forced Doug Jones into the pro-furry position. I mean, he forced him into the furries are okay position because he took the other position. So he just forced him into that pro-furry position.
3: Is Doug Jones a furry?
1: I'm not saying that. Is Doug Jones pro-furry? I'm not saying that his son's Facebook page refers to him as a gym raccoon. I'm not saying any of those things. I am, however, irresponsibly putting those things together in the same sentence. And my point on all this is simple.
3: These guys think they're smart. And they're being outsmarted again.
1: Tommy Tuberville wore shoes that were nice to a football game, and they're like, look at his shoes. They're really nice. I'm like, Doug Jones, he stole from Allsports. What are we talking about here? And they're having these fights over and over again.
3: And they're walking directly into Tommy Tuberville's trap.
2: Can I ask you a question? You have a new one.
1: I know you can't say it because it takes you on the air, but the ice cream sandwiches. Donald Trump is no longer allowed to ban Politico, CNN, and MS Now from the White House press room. Now, if I'm Donald Trump, I don't do this, but maybe I do because once again, here they go. Starting a fight. They're like, this guy's so dumb. He's picking a fight with the media. Might I remind you, people hate the media. They absolutely despise them. And Donald Trump got into office the first time by doing what? Picking a fight with the media, and here he is again making them like we're important. This is something Hitler would do. I don't think Hitler would ban you off into the side of the room there. Hitler might do other things, but they're raging at him because he said, "You guys are being kind of ridiculous. You need a timeout." And they freaked out on him, and now we're having that conversation. Is this about a real story where press freedom is in danger, or does the media just love talking about themselves?
2: No, you can't ban the press.
1: Yeah, they literally banned the press.
2: Not all the press.
1: They're not banned. They report. They're not going to jail.
2: Okay, he says he can't stand in this room and do it.
1: Right, banned from the White House.
2: Don't do that.
1: So can I go to the White House?
2: Are you credentialed?
1: And then were your credentials denied because they didn't like your coverage? I asked the question at the White House press briefing, haven't been invited since, and I gotta say, yes, I did. And I haven't been invited back since, so I guess that I've been banned.
3: You're allowed to say you can't come into my house.
2: And this is the White House. This is the press of the day. I really expected you not to take a stupid thing to start this fight unless it's brilliant.
1: Because everyone hates the media. The point I'm making is he can say, you guys can't come in here. And it's happened everywhere. Everyone has chosen to revoke press passes. That's happened. Biden did it. Obama did it. Bush did it. Clinton did it. They've all done it. And in this one, it's Hitler. And it's just so ridiculously fake. Because they're still allowed to report they're not going to jail. They're not banned. If you're banned, you're going to jail. Then you're not being told, hey, you have to do it from outside. There's no obligation to allow them to sit inside that room. So it's not a ban. I will have to agree to disagree on that one. And I'll be right. Moving on. Let's talk about Alabama in D.C. This is a great story. We need more of this. I'll just be completely honest with you. There are more members inside the Senate staffs in Washington, D.C., from the state of Alabama, from Harvard, Stanford, Yale, and all these other elite places involved. This is a pretty interesting story because you have people who are not the elites of the elites, not to say you're not an elite if you graduate from Alabama or Auburn, but not coming from these elite Northeastern institutions. What does that mean, though?
4: I think there's a new class of elite. I think this is what that points to, and I think Southern universities, we recently had Abby Gallagher on here. She came from California to go to the University of Alabama. There's a reason for that. I mean, these are the schools that you want to go to now. And these are world-class educations. And I think there's been so many numerous articles about the Ivy halo just kind of fading. And I think this is proof of that, literally right now, today, in practice. And I think there's a person we know that I think is somewhat responsible for some of this.
1: Her name is Katie Britt. And you may kind of think about it. She goes from Alabama. She works for Richard Shelby.
4: She goes and does this stuff with Richard Shelby.
1: She's a staffer, senior staffer, all that stuff. Goes back to the business council, goes to the business council. Comes back to DC to be a person. You could look at that path exists. And you could say, here you go.
4: Well, let me also bring up one of your other favorite people, Caitlin Collins.
1: Yeah, University of Alabama. No, this is a staffer, but they are going up there, they are shaping. I agree, there are some good and some bad. That's a good point. Caitlin is terrible, but I'm saying that. Thank you very much. When we come back, Aaron Thomas will be with us. He's running for state house. We'll talk with him next. Stay tuned. 554 Plus is your streaming home for news from the world of sports.
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8: I'd have my mom call the number on the screen. You come see me alone. We'll work it out. Really, we will.
1: Welcome back to Alabama Politics. This week I'm Neil Jackson. With me, as always, my best friend, Mac Music.
2: Yes, best friends. Okay, so this week we have the candidate for State House District 10, Aaron Thomas, here with us. Thank you so much for joining us.
11: Absolutely. It's a pleasure to be here again.
2: Now you heard us talking earlier about the swing districts in the state. That includes your district. Tell us about your district and what you have found since you have started your campaign.
11: Yeah, absolutely. So House District 10 goes from County Line Road to South Memorial Parkway and then 565 south to the Tennessee River. And there's a big stretch that goes up through Madison. But I would say on the campaign trail, the biggest thing that everybody's concerned with are the kitchen table issues. It's affordability, it's inflation, it's gas prices. And it's making sure that they can take care of a standard of living and bring home resources to their kids. Aside from that, you know, people are really fired up about, you know, educational freedom and having those options as well. And, it's been wonderful to go out and actually talk to those folks and see what their concerns are.
1: On the political side, there's an overlap between District 2 in the Senate and District 10 in the House. Those are the swingiest districts. How do you talk to those people in that area? They're very important people across the board because they'll be voting in both the House and the Senate races. This is how you talk to them.
11: Yeah, absolutely. Like normal people. You know, the reality is that, you know, in today's hyper-polarized climate, Your state representatives, your state senators, those are the people that are supposed to be advocating for your issues here at home. And so when we're talking about making sure we have well-funded public education and school choice, when we're talking about making sure that we have well-funded infrastructure, things like that, it's the job of your state representatives and state senators to make sure that you have the resources available as a community. And so the thing that I enjoy most about it is whether it's a Democrat, Independent, or Republican, I love being able to go and just have normal conversation that kind of bypasses all the hyper-partisanship right now.
2: Let me talk about you and your opponent. Now, you're the challenger. State Representative Marilyn Lands won this seat in a special election, which oftentimes does favor Democrats.
11: Sure.
2: I've interviewed you both, I'd say pretty extensively at this point. Y'all are both highly intelligent. You both care about people, from my understanding, from my viewpoint. This is pure opinion. What are your thoughts about the differences, the key differences on the issues between you and Marilyn Lands?
11: Yeah, absolutely. With respect to her, she has a couple of key issues, specifically abortion and IVF, that I would say she's hyper-passionate about. And the reality is that you have to have a representative that can focus on the issues that are affecting people the most. And you have to have somebody who's representing you that can work well with the supermajority to bring the resources up to the district. And that's something that I have the ability to do that she probably wouldn't. That being said, she seems like a wonderful person. Obviously, we disagree on policy. I believe in limited government, and there are a host of other things that we probably disagree on. But, you know, she has a very specific area of focus, and I want to make sure that we're taking care of the issues that affect everybody.
1: You mentioned something about your very different points of view on government, things like this, Republican, Democrat. I'm going to ask you questions a little off-wall.
2: Great.
1: City council races, city school races, nonpartisan races. So you get these races where people are like, what do these people believe in? And then you get situations back when we're talking about this. I'm not fucking cameras. And, you know, you get all these different things that just pop up. Do we need to partisanize it? Would you vote for that vote?
11: The reality is this. I think they're already partisan. You know, right now, you can't go to an NFL game without there being politics involved. So the idea that you're going to have a city council race without people trying to read the tea leaves and figure out, you know, if this is...
1: Why make it work, though? I mean, I hate to say this. Just put the stupid R and put the D next to their name. Let's just call it a day.
12: Sorry.
1: No, because this is the last pureness. It's fake. That's what you're saying. It's kind of fake, right?
11: Well, without going too far into details about who made it more polarized or anything like that, when you have people like Tabitha Ishner that are coming up here and phone banking for somebody, you're going to have a reaction to that. And the reality is that right now we have so many issues that are affecting us here locally. We don't need to make everything super partisan. But at the same time, I also think it's perhaps a little bit naive to think in this climate that it's not already that way. And so it's just an observation of the state as it currently is.
1: I think I agree with both of us. I think that's what happened. Let's talk about affordability here. You're in a statehouse district. If someone's coming up to you talking about gas prices, let's talk about the gas tax, which last year was like 10 cents, it's 30 cents. But people are talking about doing 10 or 20 or whatever. I don't even mention that because I don't think it's going to happen. If they're talking about gas taxes, they're doing this wrong. So when they talk about affordability to you, what does that mean?
11: Well, it means a couple different things. Number one, we've got to remove the remaining 2% of the grocery tax. That was instituted in the 30s by the Democrat supermajority. We've got to eliminate that. The next thing that we need to do is, honestly, I really do think that eliminating or at least putting a temporary hold on a 30 cent per gallon tax would be a good thing for all the hardworking folks here in Alabama. The other thing is we need to start taking a look at some of the things that we're currently taxing that we shouldn't be. For instance, when we're taxing baby formula and bottles and diapers and things like that, at the same time we're trying to encourage people to come here with their young families. There's a juxtaposition there that has to be reconciled. And so there are a lot of things that we can do at the state, even though we're not responsible at the state level for printing all the money that was printed. We're not responsible for the national deficit. But there are things that we can do that are kinetic and can have a meaningful impact on the folks here in North Alabama.
1: So as we get closer to this election, about 40-something days out, we got about a minute left here. What do you say to people when you knock on their door?
11: Well, I introduce myself. With having an eight-year-old and five-year-old daughter, with having two businesses, the Donato's Pizza locations here in town. We are all experiencing the same issues. We're all driving on the same roads. We're all putting our kids in the same schools. We have the same issues. And so really it's about distributing people normally with dignity and respect.
1: Real quick, last question. Any blowback on Donato's pizza? People find it run for office. A little bit. Okay. Really? Regardless of the beliefs, it is delicious pizza. I knew before I asked the question, they'd say, yeah, of course. Really?
12: Have you been paying attention to the music?
1: Thank you very much to Aaron Thomas as well. We're taking a quick break. We come back, a very short party shot today. Thank you for being here. Stay tuned.
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1: Politics of this week. I am Dale Jackson. I got a parting shot for you here in just one second. But before I do, head over to ELIRNews.com and sign up for my email blast, the seven things you should be talking about today. 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Lots of great stuff there on the website. We're going to get that fixed, I promise you. Right now, let's go ahead and get to that parting shot. My party shot this week is directed at the Democratic Party. Guys, what the hell are you doing? There's some new polls out, and the polls indicate that if some of you, over 40%, excuse me, 50% of you, went to sleep and woke up and found the President of the United States had been assassinated, that 50% of you would be either neutral or happy about that. More of you in favor of some sort of military coup to overthrow the country. Guys, I'm old enough to remember when you guys were screaming about democracy and how important it was. It was last week. How in the world do you guys end up in this situation? I mean, look, I'm not telling you what to do, but if you really feel this way and they come and pull you about it, lie. I mean, good Lord, just lie. You sound absolutely insane. Stop sounding insane. Thank you very much for being here. Thank you very much for listening and watching Alabama Politics this week. We'll be back next week.
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22: Tony Hill. We're running out of time, but we'll get to all of this segment.
3: I made a joke earlier that we'd be able to get through Tad's not here, but I'm going to go ahead and roll through the five, and then we'll hit on a few that we think are the most critical.
22: So the decision making impediments that we see are too many decisions to make all at once.
3: So you kind of get frozen.
22: Too much research.
3: So analysis bias, there you go.
22: Just overall general confusion.
3: I don't like talking about money.
22: So maybe it's just something you never grew up really talking about.
3: And then the last one is traumatic life events.
22: So things happen outside of our control, and it pulls our focus.
23: And I want to start by the reason we thought that this is a great topic for us to bring up is because we see this time and time again with the families that come with us, they run into one of these areas when it comes time to make some decisions around their retirement. And the first one that you touched on there, Tyler, you've got too many decisions to make. There's so many things that people are trying to figure out when it comes.

0: Yaffe program, 9 to 11 a.m.
1: The idea that in a war with Iran that hasn't even gone on a year yet, we are just running out of our stockpiles. 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It's becoming obvious that we probably need to focus on both.
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2: How do you eat a cow?
3: How do you eat a cow?
2: One bite at
3: one
2: a time.
3: One bite at a time.
4: Yeah.
2: So
4: yeah.
2: You just have to take.
3: And the reason that sticks out to me is because I was sitting down with someone.
2: And after they read,
3: the book, they pointed that out. I really like that analogy because it helped me realize there's a bunch of decisions to be made,
2: but we can't make them all at once.
3: And we need to prioritize.
2: The thing that I think we do such a good job here.
3: Is our process step by step. And so it's not on you, our listener, to decide which one do I tackle first.
2: We need to have a conversation to understand your situation.
3: But then when we're collaboratively building your plan,
2: we're the ones that are helping us stay on task.
5: What good is a tax plan
2: if we don't have an income plan to ensure we run out of money?
5: If we run out of money, the tax plan, someone's good, and we don't have an income plan, what's the thing? The other thing I see a lot is someone passes away and they get a big life insurance benefit. And what's good? Really? I mean, it's better than not having life benefit. But what good is it if you don't know how to use it? And if you want to give some of it to your children, help them or your grandchildren, is it okay? Well, I'll still be okay. And if we hold our hand through the decisions, we look clear and easy. We make them in the order that they need to be made. You can't, like you said, one bite at a time. We need to, like you said, wait. I can't give so much away that I turn around and go, wow, I don't have the ability. So there's just a whole lot of things. But that's what I'd like you to adopt. I think the beauty of what we do, what we really do well, I admire. My opinion is that we hold your hand through the decisions because we're clear and easy. We make them in the order that they need to be made. You can't, like you said, one bite at a time. We need to, like you said, one bite at a time. We need to, like you said, one bite at a time. We need to, like you said, one bite at a time. We need to, like you said, one bite at a time. We need to, like you said, one bite at a time. We need to, like you said, one bite at a time. We need to, like you said, one bite at a time. We need to, like you said, one bite at a time. We need to, like you said, one bite at a time. We need to, like you said, one bite at a time. We need to, like you said, one bite at a time. We need to, like you said, one bite at a time. We need to, like you said, one bite at a time. We

0: I didn't even realize I said that.
1: Yes. So how do you turn your investments into income?
0: One or the other.
2: Hey, you know what?
3: How do I turn my bread into dough?
0: How do you get that toothpaste back in the tube?
1: Yeah. So, all jokes aside, how do you take your investments and generate an income stream?
0: When should you start Social Security?
1: If you have a pension decision, what pension decision should you elect?
0: What Medicare supplement should you be choosing?
1: Should you pay your house off?
0: Are you being as tax efficient as possible?
1: How do you maximize what's being left behind?
0: I mean, at this point, I've gotten a little long-winded.
1: But that is just a handful of things.
0: When we're talking about making decisions and feeling overwhelmed with how many decisions.
1: I mean, just listening to that list right there, and that's not even specific to everyone's situation.
2: Well, think about this. We were all just now having conversations around this. But we really get in the skin of the people that we meet with. I mean, we've done this for so many years. It is very, well, I'm about to get even deeper. But when they lay in their bed at night and they're at the ceiling and they're in their place in their life right now, and they're looking up there trying to think, what's in their mind? You know, what keeps them up at night? What keeps them from peacefully falling asleep?
4: And the first thing when they wake up in the morning, what is on their mind? Do they feel anxious?
2: Is there some uneasy feelings there?
3: Is there some thought, I think I got it, I don't know. I mean, those words, that's what we want to take away. I want them. The first thought to be, we got this. Now I got to worry about this. I got some other worries, but I'm not going to worry about this. Of course, being in retirement and being able to sleep well and being able to put your head on the pillow at night and not have a million questions racing through your mind. There's a lot of people that come to sit down with us to as well as to one of our retirement courses, and they're trying to go out and do all of these things. They're trying to learn all of the different paths that they could take to answer the questions. They're out there researching all of these financial topics, and what happens is if you try to research everything, you're not really researching anything.
5: Google is a wonderful tool, but it is a depth of information that you'll never be able to find an end to.
2: And the hardest part is to find out if this piece of information even applies to me. That's the hardest part. When you go out and Google something, you can find a reason not to do it.
5: So what ends up happening for a lot of people who are trying to research all these areas is they end up doing nothing. They end up not changing anything because they can find reasons to do it. That's the reality of the world. You can look at any instance of anything. I mean, I can look at a piece of paper and say, do I need that piece of paper? Do I not? There's a reason to have it. There's a reason not to have it. So doing the research, absolutely, you should. There's areas that you need to be making sure that you are understanding and learning, because this is the first time for a lot of our families walking through retirement having to do this.
2: I think that's the biggest reason. Please research us. Please go out there. We can help you do your homework with anybody else. But we have done tireless work to have you research us.
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11: Welcome back. This is Tyler Hill on Retire with Freedom, the show that helps you plan the retirement that you want. And I am joined with my lovely co-host, Tony Hill, and Cole Jackowski, my mom and my husband.
0: And we...
11: The thing though is we all have male names though.
0: Yeah. But you can get it confused.
11: Hopefully we don't sound like men, cold as it sounds like a woman. It's pretty easy to pick up on the voices.
3: At least I would hope.
11: That was Tony that just said, all right, this is why we always take us. We digress. So we just wrapped up talking about decision making impediments, and what we're moving on to now is the impact of procrastination of decisions, essentially, what we see if someone has kicked that can down the road, what it can look like and what we ran into. But something I wanted to just kind of wrap up before we segue into that is all of these decisions to make, too much research overwhelms you, if you have a traumatic life event, all of those things are reasons to procrastinate making a decision.
0: Because when you boil it down, it's emotional, it's coming from a place of not wanting to get it wrong, so instead of making the wrong decision, you don't make any decision.
11: But therein lies your decision.
0: If you decide to do nothing and stay where you are, you are making a decision.
2: It's actually a decision that you have less control over because now you're just kind of letting your circumstances be your guide, and it's more passive than making an active decision. Get out in front of your situation and do something about it. Because the way I say this, if you just don't make a decision, if you just put it off, if you just say, surely it's good enough, I hope it's fine, somebody somewhere got it right, so hopefully it'll be okay for me too. What's happening is you're letting circumstances out of your control dictate your retirement plan. You do have a retirement plan, but it will be one designer that has a hand in it. I think the most powerful thing you can do is to actually have a large part in designing the retirement you want.
0: That's what this is all about.
2: It's your design, it's your blueprint. You don't want to move into a house you didn't have a part out or anything. You won't actually have it laid out the way you want it.
3: Because here's the thing, sometimes people have gone ahead and built that dream house,
2: gone on that bucket list trip or two,
0: and then they come in and go, gosh, I wish I'd known that
2: something yeah. really something bad really was gonna, or something's going to happen, and I really needed the money for that, or I wish I'd known I was going to get laid off.
4: Had I known this, I would have made a different decision.
2: And that's part of making those things in the future.
4: But we can definitely plan for those things.
2: Because you need a backup plan, you need a plan A and a plan B.
4: You need to know,
2: is this secure as possible?
4: We can make it,
2: knowing that there's some things we don't know.
4: And how bad can those unknowns hurt us?
2: Are we okay anyway?
4: That's what we're looking at. We're talking about a game plan. And I don't know about you guys, but how often do y'all hear when someone comes in and sits down with us?
11: Wow, I should have come and sat down with y'all five years ago, ten years ago, when I started listening to the radio show.
4: I've been listening forever. I've been watching y'all's TV show.
11: And I just put off taking action. And had I just called y'all sooner,
4: all of this would have been taken care of.
11: I mean, how often do y'all hear that? I hear it almost every day. Yeah. And so we can still help you.
4: Even if you're retired, even if you have been putting it off.
11: But what we want to do is keep that can down the road to where you're now having to make decisions because you're in a predicament. You got laid off. Your spouse passed away. Your parents are now in a nursing home, or you're needing to take care of them, and they didn't have a plan for it.
4: So we go through all the areas of a salary retirement plan, the course that we teach, where we'll walk you through income planning, investment planning, tax planning, and legacy planning, those five areas.
11: And so I would strongly encourage you to take action, give us a call, get registered for the course, or maybe just start the conversation of your situation in a one-on-one visit.
4: So either a great place to start, I encourage you to do both.
11: But you can call or text us at 205-988-0006.
4: And you can get registered for our next course, come in for a visit, you can call or text.
11: So what we were talking about is putting off decisions.
4: Now, here are some of the things that we have seen.
11: If someone has put off the decision and then they have come to us after the fact.
4: So we didn't get out in front of it.
11: They waited, and now they're coming in.
4: And so some of the stuff we see is someone struggling to pay the bills later in retirement
11: because they didn't do a good job accounting for inflation over the years.
4: So that's in a situation where someone's already come to us and already retired and they're living on the money.
11: Another situation we see is someone who didn't do a good job of tax planning and ended up paying the IRS much more than they ever intended.
4: Yeah, the IRS has a tax plan. If you do not, then your tax plan is just to give them more money than necessary.
11: So I want to touch on that one because there's no way we're getting through all of it. Another one we see is someone who retired without a realistic idea of how much they're going to spend in retirement.
4: That's a huge one.
11: Someone got wiped out by a market crash and had to work longer than they planned.
4: Or even worse, they had to go back to work after they retired because they were too exposed to market risk.
11: And then the last one is someone who had planned to leave and not financial legacy, but swallowed up by long-term care costs that they didn't plan for.
5: So all of these are huge. That's why I just wanted to roll through those. Those are all circumstances that we've seen people come to us with: hey, look, we didn't have a plan in place for these, and now we got to figure out how to get thrown into those situations. But the reason I wanted to touch on this is because I was brought back to this couple I was sitting down with the other day. And the husband had been retired for about two years. The thing that he said he never thought was going to be as much of an issue for them as he has realized in the past two years of retirement was taxes. He was like, I did not realize how much taxes was going to impact us in retirement. And it's because he had most of his money saved in his 401k throughout the entire of his career, and that's what most people have. But what they don't realize is once you step into retirement,
10: where does your income
5: income come from?
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5: And your investments, if we taxes on that, every dollar you pull out of your 401k
3: is increasing your income.
5: The higher your income,
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5: So every trip you want to go every time you need to go get a new water heater, every new back porch remodeling, kitchen renovation that you want to do,
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3: 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On top of sales tax.
5: They're kind of
3: getting double whammies there.
5: Life events are going to happen. Things are going to come up. Family is going to cause attention and need things from you.
4: Because we've been really hitting on the tax piece.
0: We go through tax planning strategies and how to get out in front of this in our course.
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5: All right, and welcome back to the Retire Radio Show. My name is Cole Jankowski, one of the hosts of the show, and I am joined by our other co-hosts. I'm joined by my wife, Tyler, as well as my mother-in-law, Tony Hill, co-founder of Freedom Financial.
4: I think we've done enough. The answer is actually tomorrow. And then the other one is someone told me he had $1 million to be able to retire. That's going to get paid off. There's so much more to it. Another thing that I see a lot of is they'll go, I don't have any debt. I've paid off my house and they have no debt. In fact, I'm even going to double our tightener bill. So now we've got to tighten our belts. We've got to make some decisions. So again, sometimes people just because the debt is gone, just naturally make it. We don't have any obligations. We don't have any mortgages paid for. We don't have any obligations. We don't have any mortgages paid for. We don't have any obligations. We don't have any mortgages paid for. We don't have any obligations. We don't have any mortgages paid for. We don't have any obligations. We don't have any mortgages paid for. We don't have any obligations. We don't have any mortgages paid for. We don't have any obligations. We don't have any mortgages paid for. We don't have any obligations. We don't have any mortgages paid for. We don't have any obligations. We don't have any mortgages paid for. We don't have any obligations. We don't have any mortgages paid for. We don't have any obligations. We don't have any mortgages paid for. We don't have any obligations. We don't have any mortgages paid for
5: So we're good. I've got a nice round number in my mind as soon as I hit it, then we're okay.
15: It can be where your mind goes, that can be something that you're trying to step into, and you're unsure of how to be going about it.
5: And I see it time and time again where people just think that having a mortgage is a bad thing in retirement.
15: It's not necessarily a bad thing. There's so many families that, hey, look, we can make this work with the mortgage.
5: And it's not necessarily going to be an impediment to us being able to retire.
15: So there's, yeah, so there's a lot of factors that go into it outside of just what number you have saved.
4: I was talking with a couple not too long ago, and I was talking with them, and they were saying, we're good, we don't feel like we're going to run out of money, we've done a good job planning for it, and when I asked them questions,
11: the question, it's about the bottom of it, because they have $3 million saved. Okay, so we've done a good job planning for it, and when I ask them questions about the bottom of it, because they have $3 million saved, it's very common that people think on the sure side of that, once they have that number in their head, they're thinking they're good, and really, well, what's going on with the door, because I'll say this, I don't know about you guys, but if someone has more saved, it means one of two things. They either are good about controlling their spending, so they've done a good job saving, or they're in high earning positions, so they just make a lot of money, so they're able to save, but they also have a lot that's going out the door, and have we actually saved enough to support your lifestyle.
4: And once they have that number in their head, they're thinking they're good, and really, what's going out the door, because all they think is, well, that's not the number that my head, that's not the number that my head, that's not the number that my head, that's not the number that my head, that's not the number that my head, that's not the number that my head, that's not the number that my head, that's not the number that my head, that's not the number that my head, that's not the number that my head, that's not the number that my head, that's not the number that my head, that's not the number that my head, that's not the number that my head, that's not the number that my head, that's not the number that my head, that's not the number that my head, that's not the number that my head, that's not the number that my head, that's not the number that my head, that's not the number that my head, that's not the number that my head, that's not the number that my head, that's not the number that my head, that's not the number that my head, that's not the number that my head, that's not the number that my head, that's not the number that my head, that's not the number that my head, that's not the number that my head, that's not the number that my head, that's not the number that my head, that's not the number that my head, that's not the number that my head, that's not the number that my head, that's not the number that my head, that's not the number that my head, that's not the number that my head,
2: we're your trusted partner.
4: We're the
2: relationship.
4: And
2: we're the people that you can come to and say, let me collaborate with you.
4: We need to sit across the table from you and go,
2: let's look at all the things that are going on with you.
4: And how can I come alongside and be a partner to you?
2: So we can really help
4: get you what you want.
2: It's not our life. It's not our retirement. We know how to get things and how to do things.
4: We know realism, and we know
2: if there needs to be any trade-offs, there doesn't need to be any at all.
4: We actually, that's really our role, is to be your trusted partner. One thing I want to come back to, Cole, that you said is a lot of the times it's good news.
1: Because earlier we were talking about what's the magic number to have saved, and it's about what's going out the door.
4: Just because you have X amount saved doesn't necessarily mean
1: that the plan's going to work.
4: But a lot of times it does.
1: It's just about putting the puzzle pieces together.
4: And so there's times where people come to us and they say, I would have retired two years ago.
1: I just haven't because I'm concerned about when the paycheck stops and not knowing what to do.
4: And now that the plan's put together,
1: you're telling me I could have retired all this time?
4: Well, that's two years that you could have spent traveling and enjoying and enjoying time with family. Or sometimes they're like, dang, I just thought I was having.
1: It's a mental freedom. Because now they're saying, well, you know what, I actually enjoy my job. It was just the stress of having to do it. You know what, now that I know I could retire, I'm rejuvenated, you know what, I'm gonna work an extra year, or two, but I know I could.
4: If my boss just really makes me mad one day, I can just leave if I need to.
15: It's the unknown that can be the most daunting for a lot of people taking a step towards trying to figure out their retirement plan.
5: And I hear it time and time again, I was just with someone the other day, we just want to know.
15: At the end of the day, whatever it is, we just want to know. If we can retire today, absolutely. 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
4: My name is Cole Jankowski, I'm the host here on the show, as well as one of the advisors, and I am joined by our lovely co-host, Tyler Hill, as well as my mother-in-law, Tony Hill, who's also co-founder.
1: And if you're just now tuning in and you missed the previous segment, you can go to our podcast, Retire Freedom. 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
4: Honestly, if you're like us,
1: we're getting into your favorite segment.
4: Maybe you tuned in right now on purpose.
2: So we do retirement planning, but now we're going to talk about something personal.
1: Just the fun stuff.
4: It's kind of like you're listening to us sitting around the kitchen.
15: And the other aspect of it too is we want to know your answers to as well.
5: So if you've got an answer to this, give us a text.
15: Or you can even call us if you want to. Maybe we'll talk about it. Our phone number is 205-988-0006.
5: We want to know your answers too as well.
15: The question today that we're going to be talking about.
5: If you could have one exotic pet, regardless of logistics, of all that stuff, where they're from, where they are in the world, if you could have any type of exotic pet, what would it be?
2: So, wait a minute. Any exotic pet at all?
5: I've got a good idea. I don't know what it was. It was like a whole craze a couple years back, but I've fallen in love with them ever since.
15: I want a capybara.
5: They are the most adorable little things ever.
2: They're all over Mexico. They are nature's teddy bear. Did you see them with us or you weren't on that trip?
5: I don't think so. We were in Mexico. I think they're technically rodents, but not really. So the reason that they're awesome is because they have no predators at all.
15: So they get along with every animal.
5: There's videos of them riding on the backs of alligators.
15: Like, there's no animal. Would your dogs get along with them? Probably not. Our dogs don't really get along with animals. They're too jealous.
5: I was about to say, they go to daycare and stuff.
1: The thing is, y'all have a son, me and Cole have had Kona for six years now, and then we adopted Ellie when she was one and a half. So I've talked about it on previous shows, how Dante and Beth are in love with Kona. So Kona's a me and Cole, and I have a very special relationship where she's possessive of me, and I'm very possessive of her.
4: So when we got Ellie,
5: Well, what would you do with the capybara? Are they trainable? Is there a capybara in that bear? They might have their first predator. Well, that's the thing. Kona gets very jealous. Probably just their cuddle bug. You don't have to worry about, like, you could have it anywhere. Bring it anywhere.
1: Are they like monkeys or cute? Because I think Kona, Freedom, and Cole have a very special relationship where she's possessive of me. And I'm very possessive of her. So when we got Ellie, it took them probably, to be honest, maybe a year, or a little bit over a year, to realize that we're still together.
4: Have y'all ever seen those mini wheat commercials where the mini wheat helps them do their homework?
5: You're telling me your answer is frosted mini wheat.
4: Yes!
18: Yes. Why would you
15: not? Let's get out of the grocery store. Grocery store. $200
18: right now. No, but that's real.
15: I think about it. I said I'm going loose with the term pet. I was going to say like Baby Yoda or something.
18: No, I want
15: Baby Yoda would be a good one. Probably I would say blueberry.
18: While we're putting, I didn't know one was better than the other. No, well, it's just either blue or pink or white. If you're going to put it in order for an exotic mini wheat, you might as well get blueberry.
2: I think my exotic pet, because I'm not like a huge pet person, but I guess my exotic pet would be tat.
15: You already have an exotic pet.
2: He's very high maintenance, he's very high maintenance, he's very high maintenance, he's very high maintenance, he's very high maintenance, he's very high maintenance, he's very high maintenance, he's very high maintenance, he's very high maintenance, he's very high maintenance, he's very high maintenance, he's very high maintenance, he's very high maintenance, he's very high maintenance, he's very high maintenance, he's very high maintenance, he's very high maintenance, he's very high maintenance, he's very high maintenance, he's very high maintenance, he's very high maintenance, he's very high maintenance, he's very high maintenance, he's very high maintenance, he's very high maintenance, he's very high maintenance, he's very high maintenance, he's very high maintenance, he's very high maintenance, he's very high maintenance, he's very high maintenance, he's very high maintenance, he's very high maintenance, he's very high maintenance, he's very high maintenance, he's very high maintenance, he's very high maintenance, he's very high maintenance, he's very high maintenance, he's very high maintenance, he's very high maintenance, he's very high maintenance, he things. He's a very obstinate pet. So it's kind of hard to get. He's kind of a slow learner.
1: You are just dragging mud
2: However, all it takes is some positive reinforcement. Wives, listen up.
1: He's fine, he's chilling anywhere, doing anything, but the things that he really cares about.
2: They need care and maintenance. But then all the other stuff, like he's super chill about. So he's trainable in a lot of things. He's got an exotic pet. I'll tell you this, his hair, I'll look in the bathroom, and there was a little nest of hair, and I'm like, I need to get my hair up, and I'm like, yes, he's understanding what it's like to be a girl.
1: Just text 205-988-0006. See you all next time.
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21: To be a democratic socialist, it's communism. 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He actually attacked somebody in his own party because he got angry. Imagine what that guy does behind closed doors. If he's willing to throw a glass bottle at the head of a female Democrat in front of several people, what is he willing to do with his significant other behind closed doors? I guarantee you it's 100 times worse. Whatever people are willing to do in public, what they're doing in private is almost always worse. Now, it is true. Sometimes people are all pleasant, nice in public, and they're demons. Yeah, like, it does work that way. That is true. But it never works that people are really violent in public and private. They're just sweet little kittens. It doesn't work that way.
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25: Go where you want to go. 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This is Retire with Freedom with Birmingham's premier retirement planners, Tad, Tony, and Tyler Hill.
26: Hey, everybody. This is Retire with Freedom. I am your co-host, Tad Hill, along with my wife and daughter, Tyler. Our son-in-law, Cole, is not able to join us today. He's very busily planning people's retirements.
2: Yeah. So he's actually slaying the dragon.
1: Someone's got
26: to
1: work.
26: He's not able to join us today.
2: We're just the one playing right now.
26: So we do have some very informative stuff to talk about today. What we're going to deliver for you is something that we find is a challenge for people. And that is, you're working with somebody that you like, but you don't feel, your gut is telling you that something's missing. So we're going to talk about how you spot that. We're going to talk about the things that need to be taking place if you're getting a retirement plan. We're going to do our something personal segment, which is my favorite. And then we're also going to talk about what do you do between the ages of 55 and 65 to make sure you're prepared for a retirement plan. Mm-hmm. And if we get a chance, we'll talk about some emails, or actually we'll read some emails and then talk about them.
1: That's a very ambitious show because
26: we get on one topic and talk for an hour. I know. So let's start with this one, because I really, in the two decades that we've been doing this, this is one that I think people really struggle with. And that is, they come in to see us. Mm-hmm. They come to one of our courses. They've listened to the radio show. They've seen the television show. Especially in our course, we go through a deep dive of all the things you need to be doing to make sure your retirement plan is what it needs to be, and that you've got as much certainty as possible in your retirement plan. But they've got somebody that they're working with that they've been working with for a long time.
1: Mm-hmm.
26: Or better yet, their friends or family members and you've been working with them for a long time. And that's tough because when someone comes in and that's the circumstance, I know we're all the same way. Like, I'm not trying to break up relationships, especially family and friends.
1: Right. Yeah.
26: So that's a tough one for me. If it's someone that you've been working with that, you know, you just had a long-standing relationship and you like that person, to me, that's a little more cut and dried. But the conversation goes a lot like this. I really feel like you guys have what we need, especially for this time in our life, because we need a retirement plan, and our person is not a retirement planner. And so we really want your help, but I just don't think I can deliver bad news to this person I've been with for 15 years.
1: Or I don't know about you guys, but sometimes it's also what I get is, well, I haven't asked.
25: Go where you want to go. Do what you want to do. Be who you want to be. Be free. Your retirement dreams are out there. We can help you live them. This is Retire with Freedom with Birmingham's premier retirement planners, Tad, Tony, and Tyler Hill.
26: Hey, everybody. This is Retire with Freedom. I am your co-host, Tad Hill, along with my wife and daughter, Tyler. Our son-in-law, Cole, is not able to join us today. He's very busily planning people's retirements.
2: Yeah. So he's actually slaying the dragon.
1: Someone's got
26: to
1: work.
26: He's not able to join us today.
2: We're just the one playing right now.
26: So we do have some very informative stuff to talk about today. What we're going to deliver for you is something that we find is a challenge for people. And that is, you're working with somebody that you like, but you don't feel, your gut is telling you that something's missing. So we're going to talk about how you spot that. We're going to talk about the things that need to be taking place if you're getting a retirement plan. We're going to do our Something Personal segment, which is my favorite. And then we're also going to talk about, what do you do between the ages of 55 and 65 to make sure you're prepared for a retirement plan? Mm-hmm. And if we get a chance, we'll talk about some emails, or actually we'll read some emails and then talk about them.
1: That's a very ambitious show, because we normally...
26: Because we get on one topic and talk for an hour. I know. So let's start with this one, because I really, in the 2 decades that we've been doing this, this is one that I think people really struggle with. And that is, they come in to see us. Mm-hmm. They come to one of our courses. They've listened to the radio show. They've seen the television show. Especially in our course, we go through a deep dive of all the things you need to be doing to make sure your retirement plan is what it needs to be, and that you've got as much certainty as possible in your retirement plan. But they've got somebody that they're working with that they've been working with for a long time.
1: Mm-hmm.
26: Or better yet, they're friends or family members, and you've been working with them for a long time. And that's tough, because when

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2: 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Why don't you take the day off, you idiot? That would be a good question. But know this, if there is no Dale Jackson, there is no Dale Jackson Show. If there is no Dale Jackson Show, well, then the terrorists win. And I can't allow that to happen.
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3: I like everything that you guys are doing, and I think y'all are going to do a great job, but I just feel like it's not fair unless I give my current advisor the same opportunity to see what they come up with. But they've been working with them for
4: 15 years.
3: Yeah, 20, 30 years. And so I always ask, well, we've been at that point, we've probably been sitting down together for two visits. We set aside 90 minutes for each visit. So that's 3 hours we spent together, and we've already uncovered a handful of different things that needs to be addressed. And we,
4: more than a handful.
3: Yeah. And then we talk through how our process is designed to actually solve for those. And we didn't wait. We did it immediately in the first visit. We're asking some questions that they're like, I've never thought about that. I've never been asked that question.
4: Right. So I met with somebody not too long ago, and his big concern was tax planning. He had millions of dollars in tax deferred accounts, and his big concern was tax planning and legacy planning. And so basically, because I actually Cole and I were meeting with him together, and so Cole got up and kind of went through, well, here are the things that aren't being done. You know, here are the tax planning things that aren't being done. Here are the legacy planning things that aren't being done. And so if you want our help, you know, that's where we would start if we're you.
3: Yeah.
4: Like, you're asking us our opinion. Here's our opinion. First of all, you're telling us that tax and legacy planning are the two most important things. Secondly, we look at what you've got going on, and it's clear that those two things are not being taken care of. And so if you want our help, that's what we would do. And so, you know, not too long after that, he said, well, okay, so I'm curious. I'd like to hear from you why I should go with you guys instead of stay with my guy. And I was like, well, you told me earlier that y'all had been together for 12 or 13 years, right? Yes. Okay, well, does he know that you need tax and legacy planning? Yes, he does. Okay, well, what has he done to fix that? Well, that's, you know, we're having that conversation now. And I'm like, well, how long have you wanted to have tax and legacy planning done? Oh, long time. Well, has he had a chance to do all of that already?
3: Yeah. No.
4: Like, he's had years to do that.
3: Right. Yeah. No.
4: And so, you know, but again, it's tough. I mean, it's a difficult situation because, you know, you like somebody, and then also you listen to the radio show or the TV show, you come to the class and you come and meet with us, and you go, hey, they sound like they know what they're doing. They seem like good folks. I like the fact that they're a family organization. You know, we have three non-negotiables to be part of our team. So we talk about those three non-negotiables. That resonates with people. You know, you've got to be exceptional at your job. You've got to be a great teammate. You got to care deeply about taking care of the families that we're responsible for. But, and I will say this, I think that this is the psychological barrier a lot of times. They actually believe that we're going to do a better job for them. But changing advisors, it's like the devil, you know.
3: I was just about to say, it's just the change.
4: You know, somebody's got $2 or $3 million or $500,000 or whatever it is. It's their life savings that they have spent their life saving.
3: Yeah.
4: And it's all they've got. And even though they think we're probably going to help them in a better, more complete way, and that their plan is going to have more certainty and it's going to give them more of what they want, they think those things, and they don't think that their advisor's giving it to them, but they just can't move away from the familiar.
3: Yeah.
4: And I get it.
3: And so here's what I will say. If you're listening to this and any of this is resonating to you, I would just encourage you to come find out.
5: Yeah.
3: Just start the process and see, are there things that are currently going on with your situation that you're exposed to? And yes, you can come in for a one-on-one visit, but really, if I'm you and you're just wanting to get information, you can come to the course that we teach, where we hold it here in our office, where so you'll be able to see where our office is, where you'd be coming in for a visit. And in that course, we take a deep dive into how to structure an income plan, an investment plan, a tax plan,

0: plan, a healthcare plan, and a legacy plan, so that our goal, I guess, we can't promise anything. We're held to
1: We can't tell you will learn anything, because that's a breach of our fiduciary duty. So we can't promise you what you will learn. We can only promise you what we will explain.
0: Yep. Yes.
1: So we will explain those four things.
0: But we start off and end every course with saying, my goal tonight is that you leave here with as much information as possible, so that you're better educated, so that you can build a retirement plan for you and your family than when you came in.
1: Yeah. And I think we deliver on that. But, you know, sometimes, let me say this, if you come to our course and you think it was a waste of time, then I will eat my hat, because I don't.
0: And we would love
1: We can incentivize you, because again, fiduciary duty, we can't incentivize people to do things, which, you know, I think is as it should be. But I will tell you this, I cannot imagine you coming and spending a couple of hours with us, going through that and feeling like it, and you feel like it wasn't worth your time. Yeah, I will be shocked.
0: Even if it's like, well, I actually learned nothing. If anything, it was just verification that maybe you are one of the few that it's all figured out. There's nothing that needs to be done.
1: And I'll say this, if you learned nothing, I would say come up and shake the whoever's delivering the course that night, shake their hand, because you will be one. It'll be the first time I've ever had anybody tell me that.
0: Yeah. So, and if you're wanting, well, I guess I just realized we haven't even actually said. So, if you're listening to this and you're saying, yes, okay, I want to come to the course, how do I do that?
1: Yeah.
0: You can call.
1: Tell Tad to shut up so you can tell me how to.
0: You can call or text us at 205-988-0006. That's 205-988-0006. You can call or text us to get registered for the course, or just come in for a visit.
1: Yeah, 205-988-0006. Sorry, I'm so sorry. That's hard to write that down real quick. You can call or text 988-0006. Tony's over there going like, I've been trying to say something for 10 minutes.
2: I'm just saying, there's a couple other reasons, I think, you know, that I see that when people have a hard time leaving someone they've been working with for a long time. One is, you know, like you said, that they're comfortable with them. They like them. They might go to church with them, play golf with them. They're, you know, their spouses know each other. I mean, there's a lot of things like that, that it's hard. They feel like breaking that relationship kind of. But oftentimes it's not really breaking the relationship. It's kind of like, I look at it like, you know, you might love your pediatrician,
0: but you don't still go to them.
2: I absolutely loved the pediatrician that, you know, growing up, the kids had, he was great. Loved the guy. But at some point you outgrow that, even though he might have, you know, taking care of you throughout your working years. Let's talk about, you know, now about your finances. He helped you, you know, invest and stay invested and make sure that you weren't, you know, you were rebalancing your portfolios, doing all those kinds of things. But once you get to a certain level, I think you owe it to yourself and your family that you actually graduate to, now I need a deeper level and a different.
1: Yeah,
2: a lot more robust, because there's going to be some things that you face in retirement you have never faced before in your life. This isn't just about setting it aside and letting it grow over there in the corner. Now it's about, what do I do? What do I do about healthcare, legacy planning when it passes on? How are my kids prepared for this and that getting educated? Am I doing a good job there? You know, what happens when I quit working, and how am I going to turn this into income? What's going to happen? You know, all of the different things, tax planning, taxes are huge.
0: And so in retirement planning requires a focus. And so like most of our families, when they come in, they're working with a broker, someone that invests money, but that's not all they do. They don't solely just help families that are in or nearing retirement. And so it's the doctor analogy. It's like asking your general practitioner to perform heart surgery.
2: Yeah, right.
0: In the doctor world, that wouldn't make sense. So it requires a specialty.
1: There are just so many things. Like you said, Tony, when are you going to take Social Security? How are you going to generate the income when the paychecks stop? How do you insulate yourself from the next big market crash or correction?
0: Mm-hmm.
1: Should you sell your house? I'm sorry, should you pay your house off? You know, all sorts of things. So Tyler, tell them again how to come to the course.
0: Yes. So if you would like to come to the course or just have a one-on-one conversation, you can call or text us at 205-988-0006. Again, that's 205-988-0006, and we'll be back.
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0: Welcome back. This is Tyler Hill on Retire Freedom, the show that helps you plan the retirement that you want. And I am joined here today with my lovely co-hosts and parents, Tad and Tony Hill.
2: Hello.
1: And I don't know that I've ever been called lovely before.
0: Only on this show. And what we were just talking about on the previous segment was if someone is currently working with a broker or a banker, an advisor, someone that's been helping them with their investments, and they're in the transition of realizing they're needing more focused help on retirement planning, but sometimes deciding when to stay with your current advisor and when to leave, it's more of just a challenge of that change. And so actually there was an analogy that I was thinking about when we were talking on the previous segment, and this is something that I'll talk about with some of the family sometimes, is if you boil it down and you feel convinced that you're better off making a change because you know your current advisor, your broker, isn't helping you with income planning and tax planning and legacy planning and all the other areas.
1: Healthcare planning.
0: Yeah, healthcare planning. I mean, there's so much. When to start your Social Security. I mean, if you feel like all of that isn't being addressed and yet you decide to stay with your current advisor anyway, really what you're deciding is that you are more loyal to your advisor than you are to you and your family.
1: I mean, that's certainly our opinion.
0: Yes.
1: Right? I mean, we can't say absolutes.
0: Correct. And
1: but
0: so
1: it's the way I've always looked at it. And, you know, here's what I would say to you. I don't want you to pick them or us.
0: Exactly.
1: Pick yourself. Yeah. Pick yourself and your family.
0: Like, and that's what
1: I say. Who do you think is going to help you the best?
2: That should be your first preference.
1: Because we're not a fit for everybody. No. And we're not the right people to help everybody. And there's plenty of times where we meet with people and we mutually decide, yeah, you know what? There's not much we can do for you.
0: Or it's not the right fit.
1: Or
0: the
1: they don't like us, or we don't like them. I mean, seriously.
2: Yeah. Or we might recommend, like, maybe what they need is, like, they need to talk to somebody that we know that might help them, you know, differently than we will, or might be a better personality suit. So we can actually recommend that. Maybe not if they're not getting what they want where they are. And sometimes it's just plain old inertia. You know, a lot of times people will, it's odd, but, you know, sometimes people will come in and they visit with us and they'll come to the course. And then I don't know if it's timing or whatever happens. And then 2 or 3 years later, they circle back and come again. And it's like, I should have done this 3 years ago.
0: Oh, yeah.
2: I should have done this here. And I think a lot of it's just, you know, it maybe, I don't know. They just got inertia. They just couldn't move. They started and then they're like, they just kind of lost focus or something. But, you know, it's this part of your life, this phase of your life, it's too important to not really nail things down, understand how it works, have your family taken care of, yourself, your family, you know, make sure that all of these areas, at least examine them, check off all the boxes that you know that you're going to face, and potentially more than, you know, you even realize you're going to face. And so that we can take care of those things, address them.
0: Yeah.
2: And you can actually feel a lot more comfortable with what's going to happen in front of me.
0: Because I was just on the phone with someone the other day and he was saying that exact same thing. I wish I would have gotten a retirement plan and come to you guys years before, because by the time he came to us, he had already started his Social Security and made his pension decision. But we were having a call because what he's trying to do right now is they're in the process of building a home, and then another property came up and he's trying to figure out, well, can I also afford to get this other property as well? We walked through it all. We analyzed the impact on the plan, the tax hit on the plan to pull from his IRA. And the plan still works, but it requires analysis. And so it's not just about getting your plan today. It's who do you trust to guide you on going when things change? Because when we built the plan, no, we didn't build the plan around him buying that additional property. But that doesn't mean that, okay, when those things come up, just because it wasn't written in the plan all those years ago, well, we can still adjust it now. And so, Tad, I'm glad that you, to your point, what you clarified earlier when I was saying you being loyal to your advisor over you and your family, this isn't in any way us trying to say we're going to be the right fit for you and for everyone. Because I deliver that message. When I'm delivering that message, I say what you said. And look, I'm not saying for you to pick your advisor or us or anyone else. I'm asking you to think about what's going to be right for you and your family. Because at the end of the day, you, our listener, you're the one who lives the impact of your decisions when it comes to, when we're talking about something as important as your life savings and your retirement. Mm-hmm. Whether or not you run out of money, you're the one that ends up living through that impact.
1: Yeah, I mean, we talk about this in the course. I talk about it in my book, Retire with Freedom. We kind of call everything Retire with Freedom, the radio show, the TV show,
2: well,
1: the course.
2: Why not Retire with Freedom? So,
1: and we have a five-step planning process. And the first step is we've got to get a picture of what you want, like get clarity on what matters to you in retirement. We have to stress test what you're doing. So now if we know what you want, we got to figure out what are you doing? And are there any gaps in there? Once we decide the things that need to be addressed or fixed, then we design your plan and we do that together. That's not a thing that Freedom Financial does. It's a thing that we do with you together because to do it right, it's a collaborative effort.
0: 100%.
1: Then we build the plan. And everybody that comes and sees us or comes to one of our courses or is listening to this radio show, you're a planner by nature, because if you weren't a planner by nature, you wouldn't be listening to this show and you wouldn't sign up for a course and you wouldn't come in and see us. But where most people's thinking stops is in step four.
0: Yeah.
1: Let's get a picture of what we want. Let's stress test what we're doing. Let's design the plan and build it. All of those questions are around what and how should I do all this? Mm-hmm. I know I need a retirement plan. I need to know what it needs to look like and I need to know how to implement it. But the fifth step of our process is who's going to guide you.
0: Yeah.
1: So once we've built the plan, we guide our families that we are responsible for the rest of your life. And I will tell you, the first four steps matter, but not anywhere near the last one. Because who's going to guide you is going to go on for the rest of your life.
0: Yeah.
1: Getting a plan in place takes a few weeks or a month or so, depending on the circumstances and how often we can get together. But, and most people think when they get the plan built, their retirement plan is done. That's the starting gun.
2: Right.
1: So if I'm you, our erstwhile listener, I'm focusing on who is going to guide us.
2: Yeah, because there needs to be flexibility in the plan. I mean,
1: things change all the time.
2: Flexible.
1: I mean, we've been, I don't personally do reviews anymore, but the advisors here are regularly bringing things to me from our clients' reviews, and we're collaborating on them.
0: Right. Yeah.
1: We're having conversations around them. I mean, it's unbelievable the amount of and the degree with which things change in people's lives.
0: Yeah.
1: So it's not about, yeah, we got to get the right plan in place, but we got to keep the right plan in
0: place. We have to track it and tweak it as things when things change.
1: And so who's going to guide you is everything. And let me tell you this, this is for typically the ladies, not always, but I hear this most often from women. We go in to meet with our advisor and he never looks at me. He only talks to my husband. Everything that he says is directed at my husband. He doesn't ask me any questions. He doesn't ask my opinion. Mm-hmm. He doesn't explain things to me. If I ask a question, he talks to me like I'm an idiot, and I'm not an idiot. I'm, you know, a smart, successful person.
0: You're just not a financial planner.
1: Yeah, you're just not a financial planner.
0: And
1: listen, this isn't always the case, but most couples have segmented their duties.
0: Yeah.
1: So the husband does one thing and the wife does something else. And typically the men are the ones that do all this investing stuff. That's not 100% of the time, but in our experience, I'd say it's 90% of the time.
0: Mm-hmm.
1: And so what the problem with that is that the ladies, you guys are going to outlive us by 10, 15 years, typically.
2: Yep.
1: So at some point, you're going to be responsible for all this investing and retirement planning and can you afford to do this and how are you going to generate your income and all that kind of stuff. It's going to land on you. And so we're talking about if you're working with someone who may not serve you as well as they used to, and should you get a second opinion? Because really, that's what this is about. I'm recommending that you come to our course, you come in to visit us for a second opinion. You've already got an advisor. Most of the people that ask for our help already have advisors because yeah. most of the people that come to us are 50, 55, 60, 65, 70. You know, they're in that 20-year window.
2: Yeah.
1: Chances are you've got an advisor. And what I'm telling you is, ladies, if you've got one that is not paying attention to you or tries to talk over your head or ignore you or dismiss you, that is a very good sign that the chances are, if your husband's no longer around, they're going to keep doing the same thing.
0: Yeah.
2: Yeah.
1: And that to me, I get really yeah. angry about this one because I got a wife and three daughters.
0: Yeah.
1: And one of the main things that we're completely focused on at Freedom Financial is taking care of the ladies.
0: Well, yeah. And here's what we say. If you cannot understand your plan, you're working with the wrong person, period.
1: That goes for everybody.
0: I mean, anyone. Yeah. And so Mom, I think you were trying to say something.
2: Oh, no, I was just saying, tell them how to come see us. Because here's the other thing. What I see oftentimes is the deepest part of usually kind of that legacy part planning is, you know, the wife or whoever, the spouse is going to have some life insurance. But life insurance alone is not a plan. What do you do with that? I mean, mm-hmm. you can blow through all the lump sum of a life insurance and not really know how it
0: yeah.
2: works. That needs to be planned for.
0: So now, on top of her not being a part of the plan, she's going to inherit a huge life insurance lump sum that she has to figure out what to do with
2: exactly.
0: on top of being
2: right.
0: a grieving widow.
2: Yes. I know. It's yeah. tough.
1: Tell them how to come see us.
0: So if you would like to take the next step and to take action, you can do one of two things. You can either come in for a one-on-one visit or you can come to the course where we'll walk through how to lay an income plan, how to structure an investment plan, tax planning, healthcare planning, and legacy planning. And you can do that by either calling or texting 205-988-0006. Again, that's 205-988-0006. And you can come in our office and we'll have a one-on-one visit. We'll get to know each other, understand your specific situation, or starting with the course is how you can just get some general information and get the goal is to educate. But if I'm you, I'd probably do both, a 1-2 punch.
1: Yeah, I think both of them are important. And just so you know, our office is on Valleydale Road right off of 65. So it's 2057 Valleydale in between 65 and 31. And come visit us. And that's also where we hold our courses. So you'll get real familiar with our office. We'll be right back with some more retirement planning stuff.
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2: We're back. This is Retirement Freedom Radio Show, and I'm Tony Hill, joined by Tyler Hill, my daughter, and Tad Hill, my husband. And we're all advisors here that like to talk about financial planning stuff. So we don't often get a chance to do this, but we get lots of email questions. And so this is a pretty good email question because we were talking about this when we saw this. To us, it seems kind of a basic kind of thing, but honestly, I think it's something that a lot of people misunderstand or think it's more complicated than it is. But so this is from Olivia in Hoover. I recently changed jobs and can't decide what to do with my 401k. I can either leave it where it is or roll it into an IRA or transfer it into the 401k at my new job. How much does it matter which one I do? Who wants to kind of go with that one first?
1: I mean, you're the one that talks about this the most. I think you should just explain to people how all this works, because I think there's some, you're right, to us this seems fundamental, but it's what we do all the time. Mm-hmm. So why don't you explain to people?
2: Yeah, so your 401k, you know, at work, you're putting money into it, you're getting the company match. It can be a Roth IRA 401k, or it can be a traditional 401k. There's different things. But what we're talking about here, what Olivia's question is, what should I do with it? You know, do I leave it where it is? Do I roll it to my new job? Can I put it in an IRA, self-directed? You know, what can I do? So the first thing is, I would not leave it at an old job. If you left the job, you should bring your money with you. Yeah. No one's watching it. No one's paying attention. No one cares. So you're kind of doing that with your 401k at work anyway. You're kind of self taking care of it, even if there's, quote, an advisor somewhere out there. You're kind of making the decisions on your own. But the point is, first of all, take your money with you. If you leave the job, take the money with you wherever you go. The other thing, but what I would do instead of just rolling it into another 401k, you're going to have a lot more options, flexibility. There's a bigger universe of options if you're going to do it in an IRA, self-directed IRA, you know, that you can have somewhere with an advisor or whatever. There's more than there is than just what's on your 401k platform. Sometimes those are very basic options that you have there. The one misnomer that some mistaking information is people sometimes think that if I move it somewhere, if I take it out of that 401k or if I put it in an IRA, that's going to cause me to have to pay taxes.
0: Mm-hmm.
2: Maybe if you do it wrong and you're doing it yourself and you don't know what you're doing, I mean, you can't go put it in your bank account or something. But if you're working with...
1: Unless your bank account's an IRA.
2: Unless it's an IRA. But I mean, you know, the thing is that's what we do. Yeah. I mean, we're holding... And what we do here is we're holding your hand through all this.
0: Yeah.
2: You don't even have to make the calls or figure it out. Like, we figure that out for you. Here's what's happening. Here's where it is.
0: Yeah.
2: You know, and then here's how we help you in make this happen without a taxable event.
0: I guess to even bring it down even to more to the basics, that because like you said, sometimes we take for granted the stuff that we know. But talking to Olivia, you may already know this, but an IRA is just an individual retirement account. That's what IRA stands for, because it's very common that people think an IRA or a 401k is an investment on its own.
2: Yes.
0: Those are just tax wrappers. An IRA, a pre-tax 401k, they just tell the IRS, how is that money taxed going in? How is that money taxed coming out? And so most of our families, and Olivia, I don't know for sure, but you probably just have a pre-tax 401k. That's the most standard.
2: Mm-hmm.
0: So what that means is you've never paid taxes on that money. You were contributing a portion of your salary before taxes, and then that money was also growing tax deferred. So what you're going to want to do is to make sure you don't pay taxes on transferring it. All you have to do is just pick that money up from your existing 401k and roll it over into another account that is also tax deferred. And so your options are a traditional IRA, which those are outside of a company plan. But if you're working at a new company that has their own 401k plan, you can just roll it over into your new company. And so I guess this is not me giving advice, because we would need to know your situation.
2: Yeah, for sure.
0: But with two hypotheticals, if I was working at a company and I was changing jobs and all my money was inside of my 401k and I'm not currently working with an advisor or a broker or anything like that, I would probably just consolidate it to my current 401k, because at least the 401k will likely have some preset target date funds, things like that, that have some passive management going on, where it's done beats perfect. And especially if you're going to work for another 30 years, let's just get it invested and consolidate it.
2: Yeah.
0: But if you are at the age, especially if you're maybe in your 50s, if you're at the age where it's time to start looking at retirement planning, another thing that a lot of times people aren't aware of is, well, two things. One, if you're under 59 and a half, you can't withdraw money from your 401k at your current job. It's not available until you're at least 59 and a half. And every once in a while, some company plans don't even allow you to pull anything from your 401k until you're retired.
1: Tell them about the 55 rule.
0: Yes. So, well, I'll get to that. But if you're under 59 and a half and you're still working at your company, you hadn't changed jobs, that money is going to be tied up in the company plan until you're 59 and a half, most likely. Now that you have changed jobs, you have the ability to roll that money into an IRA. So even if you, let's say you consolidate it all at your new company plan, and then later down the road, you're working with an advisor or you're working with us and we can help you with retirement planning. Even if you're 58, that money is available for us to roll into a traditional IRA and help you with. So the only reason, if I'm Olivia, the only reason I would roll it into an IRA is if I had someone or I wanted to help me or I was wanting to manage it myself. Because in an IRA, you really are doing it on your own unless you... unless you have an advisor to help you decide how you want to invest. So the rule of 55, though, what you're talking about is if you... This is really to protect anyone that if they get laid off, they lose their job, they leave their job. If you're at least 55
2: years
0: the,
2: old. Yeah.
0: Yeah, if you're 55 years old, yeah, the year that that happens, that takes place, you can pull from your 401k without a penalty as long as you leave that money in that 401k. So in that case, if Olivia hadn't gotten a new job and she needed the money, then yes, she should leave it in her 401k. Because really what we're talking about is two different things.
2: That is two different things.
0: So because if you, even if you had money in an IRA, any tax deferred money, a pre-tax 401k, an IRA, any of that, you can't pull from those accounts without a penalty until you're 59.
1: You're always going to pay taxes.
2: Yeah, taxes are still there.
0: But there's a 10% penalty
2: on top of the taxes.
0: On top of the taxes, if anyone pulls from those retirement accounts prior to 59 and a half. Yeah. Once you're 59 and a half, you can pull money from an IRA without any penalty. You still pay taxes. Long story, I guess, condensing down to the main points. There's a few different options, and it's not clear and cut. And so if you're listening to this and you're going through a situation like Olivia where you've just changed jobs or you have an old 401k you haven't touched in 10 years and you're trying to figure out, well, what's the right thing for me? I would strongly encourage you to take action, and you can do that by doing one of two things. You can come in and sit down so we can go through your specific situation, or you can come to our course where we'll walk you through your different options as it relates to investing. But the course that we teach, we actually go through income planning, tax planning, investment planning, healthcare planning, and legacy planning. So that's the only forum we really have where we can take a deep dive of one of the advisors on a whiteboard talking you through all of these. But you can either come to the class or you can come in for a one-on-one visit, and you can do that by calling or texting us at 205-988-0006. Again, that's 205-988-0006.
1: One thing you said earlier that I wanted to clarify, most company plans these days have a Roth option.
0: Mm-hmm.
2: Yes.
1: So that's relatively new over the last few years. But the difference between a traditional 401k or a traditional IRA and a Roth 401k or IRA is in a traditional plan, you put the money in tax deferred. So you put a dollar in, the dollar goes in, no taxes come out, and it grows tax deferred. But then when you start pulling money out, you're going to pay taxes at your highest marginal tax rate. So whatever your highest tax rate is, that money is going to come out at that tax rate because it's going to be considered the last money you pulled out. This can get a little technical, and I try not to get technical on the radio show. This is a good reason to come to our course or to come in for a visit, because these things, all of this can be confusing. And, and sometimes we're saying something on the radio and you know how you meant to say orange and you say apple, you know, and so sometimes we say one thing when we meant something else. And I've listened back to the show and go, oh, no, I didn't mean that. I meant the other thing. So anyway, so it can get complicated. So I would come to a course or come see us. But the way a Roth works is you pay taxes on the front end. So if you're in the 25% tax bracket, you put a dollar in a Roth 401k or a Roth IRA, then 75 cents goes in, but now everything else grows tax-free. All of the gains, all the dividend payments, interest payments, any money you make is going to now be tax-free. Mm-hmm. And so, you know, that dovetails into tax planning. And so, you know, we explain that in the course as well. So come see us or come to a course, call or text 205-988-0006. That's 205-988-0006. I would strongly encourage you to do both things, but we can help you. We know how to do retirement planning, but you've got to take action. 205-988-0006.
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0: And we're back. This is Tyler Hill on Retire with Freedom, the show that helps you plan the retirement that you want. And if you're just now tuning in, unfortunately for you, we are done talking about any retirement planning. This is now our
1: maybe
0: favorite
1: fortunately
0: segment.
1: For you.
0: Yeah. Or if really the reason you tune in is to listen to the Something Personal, then you're in luck. I mean, I will say the most common feedback I get from people that come in after listening to the radio, they always remember this segment, and it's my personal favorite.
1: So one of the first times we did this was, I mean, almost 10 years ago.
0: Oh, and I didn't introduce you. That's Tad Hill speaking.
1: Whatever. So it was just Mom and I doing it, you know, back then. And the question was, if you could go back in time to any event, where what would you do? And Mom's was, I would want to be at the wedding where Jesus turned the water into wine, which I think's a great one. And then mine was, I wanted to be on the roof of Apple Studios when the Beatles did their last concert, and they did it up on the roof of Apple Studios, and you know, all the traffic in downtown London stopped and the police came and shut them down and all that kind of stuff. But anyway, about a month later, a lady came in and she met with you. She met with Tony. And she's driving through. She's from somewhere else, like not Alabama. She's from another state.
2: She's from Nashville.
1: And she said, the radio kept going in and out, and I couldn't hear all of it, but I heard that one piece where you wanted to be at the wedding with Jesus, and Tad wanted to be on the top of Apple Studios with the Beatles. She was like, I just got to go see those people.
2: Yeah. She's like, I think they do retirement planning, so that sounds great. No,
0: so, yes, we do retirement planning, but the something personal, the question we have today is, what do you prefer to celebrate, birthdays or Christmas? And before we all jump in and forget, for our listeners, we would love to hear from you. So please text in at 205-988-0006 what you prefer celebrating, your birthday or Christmas. Because we always love to hear.
1: And it doesn't have to be your birthday. It can be somebody else's. Yeah. You know, if you got kids or grandkids.
0: But I love to hear the stories, because that's also been something we've been doing more recently. And the texts we get are just so funny. So please share.
1: Yeah, yeah. So text us 205-988-0006 what you prefer, celebrating birthdays or Christmas. And if you want to throw in some commentary on why, or a specific event, have at it.
2: Oh yeah, we get some people that really really love sharing all their theories about all kinds of stuff. Uh-huh. It's really really fun.
1: Well, the funniest one was when we were arguing whether boneless chicken wings or chicken nuggets or chicken wings.
2: There's a lot of opinions about that. But, well, Christmas is technically, that's Jesus's birthday.
1: That's so a good
2: point. That's a two.
1: I guess
2: right
1: you're celebrating both.
2: Yeah, you get the two for there. So what do y'all have a definitive answer on this? Christmas or birthdays?
1: We didn't really make a big deal out of birthdays growing up in my house.
2: We didn't either.
1: I mean, when we were little, they would throw parties and stuff.
2: Yeah.
1: And that was usually for me just a reason for all the older kids in the neighborhood to come pin the tail on the donkey and make fun of me and then beat me up in the backyard.
5: That sounds so terrible. Sad.
1: My neighborhood was rough, and I was the youngest kid in the neighborhood.
2: Mm-hmm.
1: And well, there were a couple of younger ones, but they lived several streets away. I was the youngest kid on our street. Okay. And this is back when people actually went outside and played all day long. Yeah. Like, we would come home from school and mom wouldn't even know where we were until dinner.
2: Yeah, same.
1: You know, that's just like, be back at dark.
2: Yeah.
1: You know, if you're old enough to be planning retirement, you remember those days. But no, it was a pretty rough neighborhood, and the kids were a lot older than me, and I was kind of everybody's punching bag.
2: Yeah.
1: So anyway.
0: So is that why birthdays well, are your favorite or not?
1: Well, no. So Christmas is my favorite.
0: For sure.
1: In fact, we just had, and for me, it was my favorite Christmas because we had everybody there. We got grandkids now. Mm-hmm. And that's
2: that was fun.
1: Super cool.
2: Yeah. Mm-hmm.
1: You know, when all you guys were little, y'all were still being a pain that we had to deal with. Now when the grandkids are a pain, we just hand them off to the parents. It's like, go for it. Well, we had to actually be responsible for y'all.
2: We all the fun without all the work. Well, Ted, you just made me think of something talking about your childhood. Tell everybody about what you did one Christmas when you ended up driving through the house.
1: Well, you just told it. You just gave him the punchline.
2: I know, but you got to tell him why this happened. I mean,
1: it was one Christmas, and you know, it's snowing in Alabama, which never happens. It never happens, period. But especially on Christmas,
2: cancel Christmas.
1: And so, my mom had this red Volkswagen Beetle. It was a 3-speed, 4-speed, whatever. And I'm trying to get the snow off the window shield so I can make snowballs. And I couldn't reach it. So I'm like, I don't know how. I'm so young that I'm short enough where I can't reach the windshield. And so I got mom to give me the keys to the car. And she goes, you know, don't crank the car. Just turn the key enough to get the windshield wipers going. I'm like, okay. So I go out there. Well, what nobody told me was it's a manual transmission. So that means if you're going to start the car, you got to push the clutch in. So I just turn the key and literally the car like leapt through.
2: It's a flying beetle.
1: it leapt through the garage door and the brick wall.
2: Oh my gosh.
1: So it landed like 3 feet inside the house and taken down the brick wall and the garage door and the whole nine yards.
2: Yeah.
1: Yeah. No, that was
2: Merry Christmas.
1: And my mother was a dear, loving, wonderful human being, but a little excitable. And so she's literally running through the house. Tad ruined Christmas. Tad ruined Christmas. And I'm like, wow, thanks, Mom.
2: So he's either getting beat up at birthdays or he's driving through, leaping through the house in a car. Yeah. So, I'm good. For me, Christmas is, it's way preferable to birthdays. Birthdays just, you know, they're fine. They're just
1: I don't think they made a big deal out of birthdays in your house growing up.
2: No, there. I think you know who should celebrate birthdays? Your mom. She's the one that had to give birth to you. I mean, that was
1: Well, so I will say for our other host here,
2: Tyler,
1: birthdays were a big deal to Tyler. And we always had birthdays at the lake. Well, her birthday's July the 5th, which is obviously the day after the 4th. And we were always at the lake.
2: Mm-hmm.
1: And so we had these big signs that we would make and all that. And there was one year that we didn't make the signs or do something. And Tyler got her feelings hurt. Do you remember this?
2: Vaguely. But here's what I do now.
1: Do you remember this?
0: No, because I was about to say, I'm like, I don't care about my birthday.
1: You don't now.
2: Oh, wait.
1: You did until you were
0: birthday. Clearly, it traumatized me.
1: No, that was after that is when we're like, okay, it's Tyler's birthday. Well, we got to make a huge deal out of everything.
2: Well, here's what I do know. To this day, we still have one of the. It's a permanent sign we have that says "Happy Birthday, Tyler," and it's like painted on canvas or whatever. And we still have it. I think that was maybe from your seventh or eighth birthday.
1: No, we kept that thing forever.
2: We still have it.
0: Well, yeah, because was the birthday I cared about, I was 7 or 8.
2: Yeah.
1: Yeah, somewhere around like 8 or 9, you know, and we forgot it. No, I'm kidding. We didn't forget the birthday. We had a whole party and all that kind of stuff. But you know how you build it, like you have this image in your head that what it's going to be like? So Tyler must have clearly had an image that there were going to be banners and balloons and all that. So we had like some stuff, like a, you know, some streamers and some balloons, but we didn't have like a big banner.
0: Is this the one where mom brought me to the store or whatever, and we were out all day, and then I came back and Jesse was there? Or was that the birthday after that where y'all knew y'all had to do it up big?
2: I don't know.
1: Well,
2: I'm very confused.
1: On that one, when you came back, was there a big...
0: Yeah.
1: Was there a big
0: poster
1: board?
0: Yeah, mom had like gotten me out of the house.
1: Yeah, that was the birthday after the birthday where
0: probably
2: you we got your feelings hurt.
1: where we felt like the worst parents in the world because we're like, oh, it's your happy birthday. We had a cake and all this stuff, and you can tell Tyler's just like crestfallen. And I'm like, what happened here?
0: Well, it's because my birthday, since it's the day after 4th of July and it's during the summer, we're always at the lake and not really around my friends, and everyone has been celebrating America's birthday the day before, so they don't feel great on my birthday.
2: Yeah, America's right. We have all these birthdays that are actually good. So is Christmas your favorite then? Better than birthdays?
0: Yeah.
2: For sure, yeah.
0: Because, like I said, I could not care about my birthday now. A birthday is just another day.
1: So it took me a long time to believe you.
0: Why? I'm like, Dad, I don't... Cole doesn't have a problem with it. Cole wasn't even... Cole went on his bachelor trip over my birthday.
1: Well, I mean, we were out of town. Tony and I were on a vacation, and it's your birthday's coming up. And I'm like, well, we got to get back for Tyler's birthday. And Tony's like, no, I think it's fine. I'm like, what are you talking about? Like, we've never lived that one birthday down where we didn't have like, you know, rockets and stuff going on.
0: I don't know. That makes more sense because I don't even remember.
1: No, that was, I think I was more traumatized by that than you were.
2: It sounds like it.
0: Yeah.
1: Because I was so upset that I felt like you were disappointed.
0: Well, I've forgotten about it clearly. Like it.
2: Dad's the only one that hasn't forgotten.
1: So ever since then, I'm like, nope, we're making a big, big deal out of Tyler's birthday.
2: Yeah.
1: To the point where now she's almost 30 and she's like, I don't even remember my birthday.
2: Yeah, exactly. Yeah. Forget about those. Christmas this year was really, really good. It was super awesome and peaceful, and we got to spend so much family time. So I really, really liked Christmas. My favorite thing about Christmas, though, is not like the presents or any of that stuff.
0: I don't care about
2: family games. I like the food and the and all of us get together. Like, we'll go over to each other's houses, and we kind of all live in a little compound. We all live close to each other and everything, so we just like go to each other different houses different
1: except
2: nights.
1: For Shannon.
2: Except for Shannon, she's in D.C.
1: Although she was, that's the cool thing. She was here for like 2 weeks.
2: Yeah, it was amazing. She's a teacher. So
1: the rest of us, Tyler and Tyler's older sister, Peyton, them and their husbands and our grandkids live 5 minutes, 5 minutes from us, but Tyler and Peyton can walk to each other's house.
2: Yeah, they're very close.
1: But nobody can walk to Shannon's. Because they live in Northern Virginia.
2: Yeah, exactly.
1: We could.
0: It's a weird way to say it.
1: I'm sure somebody has walked that far sometime.
0: Yeah. Do you not know there was the guy who walked like the entire country?
1: Forrest Gump.
0: No.
2: Forrest Gump.
0: There's like actually, I think he was like a singer or something.
1: Never heard of it. Which is weird if it's a music thing.
2: So besides texting in about what do you like better, birthdays or Christmas, who knows what singer it is that walked the entire country? I have no idea.
1: Text it in. If you know who the singer that walked the entire country, text 205-988-0006, 205-988-0006, 988-0006.
2: Is it like an old time?
1: Text it to us.
0: It was a song, and I really liked the song, and now I can't. I want to say his name is like Mike or something.
1: Wait, it was a song about it, or he did it?
0: Y'all are getting a taste of what it's like to just be at a family gathering.
1: Well, and also we messed up the timer, so we have no idea where we are.
0: We also,
1: we have to time our segments, and now we are completely clueless. So we don't know if we've gone over, and the producers are going to have to edit all this, or really we're going to end up with like 5 minutes of commercial time.
0: It's fine. But
1: you might hear a whole bunch of commercials. With me telling you to come to a course or to come in for a visit, which I strongly encourage you to do. So I agree with my commercials. Come see us. Come to a course. 205-988-0006. 205-988-0006. Let us know if you prefer birthdays or Christmas, and let us know who the singer was that walked the whole country.
0: Yeah. I think he maybe had an alcohol or an addiction problem. So maybe it'll help us with Google. I don't know. I'm thinking of all the trigger words that maybe we could.
1: Right. So he walked it drunk?
0: No. It was through.
1: Is that safe?
0: No. We digress. Yes. Help us figure this out. It'll be a mystery.
1: All right, everybody. It's been a blast. Hope y'all have learned how to do some retirement planning stuff. Come to a course. Come visit us. 205-988-0006. We'll see you next week.
3: 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Freedom Financial Group is not permitted to offer, and no statement made during this show shall constitute tax or legal advice. Our firm is not affiliated with or endorsed by the U.S. government or any governmental agency. The information and opinions contained herein provided by third parties have been obtained from sources believed to be reliable, but accuracy and completeness cannot be guaranteed by Freedom Financial Group. 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
9: I keep saying this. Obviously, yes. The conflict in Iran has had an effect on energy prices. It's not good for us. But the fact is, a lot of those in the Democrat side who have been complaining about it, they're the same ones who wanted the Green New Deal, who basically wanted to get away from fossil fuels completely, who have intentionally tried to raise gas prices because, oh, we're going to move to green energy or something. Now they're upset about it. I think it's absurd. The fact is, it would be way worse if it weren't for Trump's policies, like J.D. Vance said in the first term, to get to energy dominance. All of Trump's policies when it came to energy were criticized by the Democrats. Democrats tried to block it. Thank God they were not successful.
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6: The following program is an opinion program. 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

0: Week. I am Dale Jackson. I'm a radio talk show host. You can hear my show Monday through Friday, 5 to 9 a.m. on WVNN in Huntsville, all over the state of Alabama and beyond, on various streaming apps. 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Pretty crazy. But it's completely fine, though. With me, as always, Mecca Music. CEO of 256today.com, smart news for smart people. We got a smart show for you here today, including our guest, Aaron Thomas. He is running for State House District 10, and you guys have heard a lot of this from me, but it's the swingiest of swing districts in the Alabama State House.
1: It really is, and currently held by Democrats.
0: It is, that's right. And we'll also talk about the swingiest of swing districts in the state Senate here in just a minute. So we got a lot to get into, so let's go ahead and get to the two-minute warning. And actually, Mecca, those two districts actually touch each other. They're very close. So we got a lot to talk about today. Let's talk about the purpling of North Alabama, maybe the purpling of Alabama as a whole. I mean, let's calm down here just a little bit, though. But there was a city council race in the city of Huntsville where a lot of people are trying to draw a lot of different conclusions from Dr. Jenny Robinson, an incumbent, who it's a nonpartisan race, but she took the more Republican position. Versus an insignificant unknown who ran against her. And you say, well, that's kind of rude, Dale. Maybe, but that insignificant unknown, 52-48 in that range, put up a pretty good front. A lot of people are saying that district, which leans relatively Republican, could mean that there are a lot of Republican districts that might be in play in North Alabama. Now, there's a long way to go in this conversation.
1: Right.
0: But the purpling of Madison County, the purpling of North Alabama, is it a real thing?
1: I would say that you are putting it the colors on it, whereas it's these issues that are really, really resonating with voters. Flock cameras
0: yes.
1: in the Huntsville City Council yes. race was huge. It turned into a very
0: completely
1: big...
0: completely made up out of nowhere. They're just like, be mad about flock cameras.
1: Thought,
0: they're like, I am mad about flock cameras.
1: I know what your thoughts are about
0: yeah.
1: it. I know what your
0: yeah.
1: thoughts are about it, but that doesn't mean that this isn't really...
0: It's working.
1: Exactly.
0: It's working.
1: The voters, that people need to get a lot smarter. However, they're talking about it. They need to explain the issue. I know that you do your best to explain why this is not an issue,
0: yeah.
1: but that
0: doesn't matter.
1: They're into it. Exactly.
0: Democrats right now, I'm going to use an analogy you're not going to like.
1: Oh, good.
0: They're like a scab that is just constantly being picked over and over and over again. It's exposed. It's raw. It's never going to heal. It's never thing. So what they do is they pick, and then whenever they need them, they go be mad about the Public Service Commission. Go be mad about the City Council. Go be mad about the State House. That's where they're at. And guess what? It works. It works. That's not even a criticism. It's a statement of like, oh, you guys are doing pretty good. I mean, that's a good idea. So Senate District 2, we're going to have to go a little long in this, but Senate District 2, Tom Butler currently holds it. A pretty interesting race. It's the swingiest of swing state Senate districts. There's an interesting race there in the sense that there's a candidate on the Democrat side who has a stalking charge, and he'd been given an order of protection against him. No media outlet has covered it except for Yellowhammer and 1819 News and my radio show. And they don't really want to discuss this thing because damn Democrats got it good. But that district is in play. It's Tom Butler's old seat. How close is that going to be?
1: You were talking about Tom Butler. He just recently came out with his endorsement mm-hmm. for John Roberts.
0: Republican candidate, yeah.
1: Yes, exactly. And also Mac McCutcheon, former House Speaker, has also endorsed Roberts. I think we'll just have to see in November how much it's in play. But John Roberts is also already pretty well known in the community yeah. and within that district.
0: But Rudolph Drake, the Democratic candidate we're talking about, there has been zero coverage of him other than this guy's running for office. Oh, look, this guy won a primary.
1: That's what I'm saying. I mean, I know you're saying the swingiest swing
0: yeah, it
1: district.
0: Is.
1: Then that's fine. I'm just saying that I think just, you know, regular things will come into play.
0: You okay.
1: know, the
0: maybe Democrat recruitment wasn't that good in that district. And maybe that's an issue here that we'll see. But that district is in play. And eventually, I think they're going to have to cover. Someone's going to have to cover that story besides me. And it's going to have to happen. All right. Let's move on. Went way long in that one. But let's talk about these furries. Mecca, do you like that on the screen? It says furious. I mean, come on. That's pretty
1: that
0: good pun.
1: Pretty good. That's
0: pretty good pun there. Tommy Tuberville goes on the floor of the United States Senate and is calling out a couple of issues that have been discussing for a while here. the transgender issue, referencing mental illness and all these other things. And it, as part of that conversation, he lays out a scenario where amongst airline pilots and air traffic controllers, that there is a growing furry community. Now, I didn't know what a furry was. I talked to Mecca and she laid it all out, which is not true, not true. But furries are like these people who dress up in fur costumes and grind on each other in hotel lobbies. And they're just weirdos. I mean, there's no other way to put that. But there's no level of degeneracy that Democrats won't generally defend. And this is no different. Doug Jones.

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1: Baylor's supposed to be a Christian college. University is being accused of attempting to sabotage Turning Point's event by denying ticket holders from greater Waco community. So what they did is they waited to the last minute and said, we're only going to allow students. What they want to do is make the audience look like it's more empty than it actually would be. They just pretend to be Christian, which in my mind is even worse.
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2: Book the other position. So he just forced him into that pro furry position. Is Doug Jones a furry? I'm not saying that. is Doug Jones pro furry? I'm not saying that his son's Facebook page refers to him as a gym raccoon. I'm not saying that. I'm not saying any of those things. I am, however, irresponsibly putting those things together in the same sentence. And my point on all of this is simple. These guys think they're smart, and they're being outsmarted. Again, Tommy Tuberville wore shoes that were nice to a football game, and they're like, oh, look at his shoes. They're really nice. And I'm like, Doug Jones is like, his shoes are like he stole from a homeless person. What are we talking about here? And they're having these fights over and over and over again, and they're walking directly into Tommy Tuberville's trap.
3: Can I ask you a question? You have a new one. I know you can't say because it takes too long to sit on the air, but the ice cream sandwich
2: thing. He loves crushing ice cream sandwiches.
3: I don't know what that's referenced to.
2: There was a video where someone's trying to ask him a question. He started shoving ice cream sandwiches in his
3: mouth. Okay.
2: That's all. Also, he's pro-furry, which is another thing that keeps coming up. Someone should ask Doug Jones if he is pro-furry. The only way we're ever going to find out. All right, moving on. Becca, we're wasting too much time here. There is a press ban. Well, there's not anymore because a judge came in and said you can't do that because reasons. Yeah, you're not allowed to do that. And Donald Trump is no longer allowed to ban Politico, CNN, and MS Now from the White House press room. Now, if I'm Donald Trump, I don't do this. But maybe I do, because once again, here they go, starting a fight. They're like, this guy's so dumb. He's picking a fight with the media. Might I remind you, people hate the media. They absolutely despise them. And Donald Trump got into office the first time by doing what? Picking a fight with the media. And here he is again, making them like, we're important. This is something Hitler would do. I don't think Hitler would banish you off into the side of the room there. Hitler might do other things. But they're raging at him because he said, you guys are being kind of ridiculous and you need a timeout. And they freaked out on him. And now we're having that conversation. Is this about a real story where press freedom is in danger? Or does the media just love talking about themselves?
3: No, you can't ban the press.
2: You didn't ban the press.
3: They literally banned the press, not all the press. You're right.
2: He didn't do any of that. They're not banned. If they report, they're not going to jail.
3: Okay.
2: He said he can't stand in this room and do it.
3: Right. Banned from the White House. Don't do that.
2: No. So can I go to the White House?
3: Are you credentialed? And then were your credentials denied because they didn't like your coverage?
2: I asked a question.
3: That's not how it works. I asked a question at a White House press briefing
2: and haven't been invited since. And I got to say.
3: Did you really?
2: Yes, I did. And I haven't been invited back since. So I guess that I've been banned. You're allowed to say you can't come into my house. And you're going to say, it's
3: this
2: his house.
3: This is the White House.
2: I got it.
3: Dale.
2: I got it. But
3: I really expected you to be taking
2: this
3: side.
2: It's a stupid thing to take to start this fight. Unless it's brilliant, because everyone hates the media. The point I'm making is he can say, you guys can't come in here. And it's happened everywhere. Everyone has chosen to revoke press passes. That's what happened. Biden did it. Obama did it. Bush did it. Clinton did it. They've all done it. And in this one, it's Hitler. And it's just so ridiculously fake because they're still allowed to report. They're not going to jail. They're not banned. If you're banned, you're going to jail. That you're not being told, hey, you have to do it from outside. There's no obligation to allow them to sit inside that room. So it's not a ban. We'll have to agree to disagree on that one, and I'll be right. Moving on, let's talk about Alabama in D.C. This is a great story. We need more of this. I'll just be completely honest with you. There are more members inside the Senate staffs in Washington, D.C. from the state of Alabama than from Harvard and Stanford and Yale and all these other elite places involved. This is a pretty interesting story, Mecca, because you have people who are not the elites of the elites. Not to say that you're not an elite if you graduate from Alabama or Auburn, but not coming from these elite Northeastern institutions. What does that mean, though? What's the message?
3: I think there's a new class of elite. I think this is what that points to. And I think Southern universities, we recently had Abby Gallagher on here. She came from California to go to the University of Alabama. There's a reason for that. Mm-hmm. I mean, these are the schools that you want to go to now, and these are world-class educations.

0: And I think, you know, there's been so many numerous articles about the, you know, the Ivy halo just kind of fading. And I think this is just, this is proof of that literally right now today in practice.
1: And I think there's a person we know that I think is somewhat responsible for some of this. Her name's Katie Britt. And you kind of think about it. She goes from Alabama. She works for Richard Shelby.
0: Yeah.
1: She goes and she does the stuff with Richard Shelby. She's a staffer, a senior staffer, all that stuff. Goes back to the business council, or goes to the business council, comes back to D.C. to be a person. You could look at that. That path exists. And you could say, here you go.
0: Well, let me also bring up one of your other favorite people, Caitlin Collins.
1: Oh, yeah.
0: University of Alabama.
1: She's not a Senate staffer, though.
0: No, not a Senate staffer, these people, they're going up. They're rising up. And they are, you know, shaping things.
1: I agree. There are some good and some bad.
0: That's a good
1: point. Caitlin Collins is terrible. I'm saying that. Mecca's obviously not saying that. Thank you very much. When we come back, Aaron Thomas will be with us. He is running for State House. We'll talk with him next. Stay tuned.
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9: I'd have my mom call the number on the screen. You come see me alone. We'll work it out. Really, we will.
1: Welcome back to Alabama Politics This Week. I'm Dale Jackson. With me, as always, my best friend, Mecca Music.
0: Yes, best friends. Okay, so this week we have the candidate for State House District 10, Aaron Thomas, here with us. Thank you so much for joining us.
11: Absolutely. It's a pleasure to be here again.
0: Now, you've heard us talking earlier about the swingiest swing districts in the state. That includes your district. Tell us about your district and what you have found since you have started your campaign.
11: Yeah, absolutely. So House District 10 goes from County Line Road to South Memorial Parkway and then 565 south to the Tennessee River. And there's a big stretch that goes up through Madison. But I would say on the campaign trail, the biggest thing that everybody's concerned with are the kitchen table issues. It's affordability, it's inflation, it's gas prices. And it's making sure that they can take care of a standard of living and bring home resources to their kids. Aside from that, you know, people are really fired up about, you know, educational freedom and having those options as well. And, you know, it's been wonderful to go out and actually talk to those folks and see what their concerns are.
1: On the political side, there's an overlap between District 2 in the Senate and District 10 in the House. Those are the swingiest districts. How do you talk to those people in that area? Because they're very important people across the board because they'll be voting in both the House and the Senate race. It is the swingiest. How do you talk to those people?
11: Yeah, absolutely. You know, like normal people. You know, the reality is that, you know, in today's hyper-polarized climate, Your state representatives, your state senators, those are the people that are supposed to be advocating for your issues here at home. And so when we're talking about making sure we have well-funded public education and school choice, when we're talking about making sure that we have well-funded infrastructure, things like that, it's the job of your state representatives and state senators to make sure that you have the resources available as a community. And so the thing that I enjoy most about it is whether it's a Democrat, Independent, Republican, I love being able to go and just have normal conversation that kind of bypasses all the hyper-partisanship right now.
0: Let me talk about you and your opponent. Now, you're the challenger. Democrat State Representative Marilyn Lantz won this seat in a special election, which oftentimes does favor Democrats.
11: Sure.
0: I've interviewed you both, I'd say pretty extensively at this point. Y'all are both highly intelligent. You both care about people, from my understanding, from my viewpoint. This is pure opinion. What are your thoughts about the differences, the key differences on the issues between you and Marilyn Lantz?
11: Yeah, absolutely. You know, with respect to her, you know, she has a couple of key issues, specifically abortion and IVF, that I would say she's hyper-passionate about. And the reality is that you have to have a representative that can focus on the issues that are affecting people the most. And you have to have somebody who's representing you that can work well with the supermajority to bring the resources up to the district. And that's something that I have the ability to do that she probably wouldn't. You know, that being said, you know, she seems like a wonderful person. You know, obviously we disagree on policy. I believe in limited government, and there are a host of other things that we probably disagree on. But, you know, she has a very specific area of focus, and I want to make sure that we're taking care of the issues that affect everybody.
1: You know, you mentioned something about your very different points of view on government and things like this, Republican, Democrat. I'm going to ask you a question that's a little off the wall.
0: Right.
1: City council races, city school board races, nonpartisan races.
11: Right.
1: So you get these races where people are like, what do these people believe in? And then you get the situation, Beck and I were talking about this, I'm mad about flock cameras. And, you know, you get all these different things that just pop up. Do we need to partisanize them? And would you vote for that vote?
11: The reality is this. I think they're already partisan. You know, right now, you can't go to an NFL game without there being politics involved. So the idea that you're going to have a city council race without people trying to read the tea leaves and figure out, you know, if this is...
1: Why make them work, though? I mean, I hate to say this. Just put the stupid R and put the D next to their name. Let's just call it a day.
0: Sorry.
1: I'm sorry.
11: That's all right. That's all right.
1: I got this question, but go ahead.
0: No, because this is the last pureness.
1: But it's not pure. It's fake. It's fake. I think that's what you're saying. It's kind of fake, right?
11: Well, I look, without going too far into details about who made it more polarized first or anything like that.
1: Everyone.
11: When you have people like Tabitha Ishner that are coming up here and phone banking for somebody, like, you know, you're going to have a reaction to that. And the reality is that, You know, right now we have so many issues that are affecting us here locally. We don't need to make everything super partisan. But at the same time, I also think it's perhaps a little bit naive to think in this climate that it's not already that way. And so it's just an observation of the state as it currently is.
0: I think he agreed with both of us. I think that's what happened.
1: He called one of us naive. I'm just saying.
0: It was so nice, though.
1: All right, let's talk about affordability here for a second.
11: Sure.
1: You're running in a state house district. If someone's coming up to you and talking about gas prices, unless they're talking about the gas tax, which last week I said was like 10 cents, it's 30 cents.
11: It's 30 cents. But diesel is 31.
0: Right.
1: But people are talking about doing away with 10 or 20 or whatever. Mm-hmm. I'm not even interested in that because I don't think it's going to happen. If they're coming to you and talking about gas taxes, they're doing this wrong. So when they talk about affordability to you, what does that mean?
11: Well, it means a couple different things. Number one, we've got to remove the remaining 2% of the grocery tax. That was instituted in the 30s by the Democrat supermajority. We've got to eliminate that. The next thing that we need to do is, honestly, I really do think that, you know, eliminating or at least putting a temporary hold on a 30-cent per gallon tax would be a good thing for all the hardworking folks here in Alabama. The other thing is we need to start taking a look at some of the things that we're currently taxing that we shouldn't be. For instance, when we're taxing baby formula and bottles and diapers and things like that, at the same time we're trying to encourage people to come here with their young families, there's a juxtaposition there that has to be reconciled. And so there are a lot of things that we can do at the state, even though we're not responsible at the state level for printing all the money that was printed. We're not responsible for the national deficit, but there are things that we can do that are kinetic that can have a meaningful impact on the folks here in North Alabama.
1: So as we get closer to this election, about 40-something days out, we got about a minute left here. As we get closer to this, what do you say to people when you knock on their door?
11: Well, I introduce myself, you know, with having an 8-year-old and 5-year-old daughter, with having two businesses, the Donato's Pizza locations here in town. You know, we are all experiencing the same issues. We're all driving on the same roads. We're all putting our kids in the same schools. We have the same issues. And so really it's about just treating people normally with dignity and respect.
1: Real quick, last question. Can I answer this quickly? Any blowback on Donato's Pizza where people find out you're running for office as a Republican?
11: A little bit.
1: Okay.
0: Yeah. Listen, it is, regardless of political beliefs, it is delicious, delicious pizza.
1: I knew before I asked the question that he would say, yeah, of course.
0: Obviously. Really?
1: Y'all, have you been paying attention to the
0: It's great
1: turn
0: pizza.
1: On the TV, Becca?
0: It's great.
1: All right, back to music. Thank you very much to Aaron Thomas as well. We're going to take a quick break. When we come back, a very short parting shot today. Thank you for being here. Stay tuned.
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16: The worst since Superstorm Sandy. I'm Carmen Roberts, Fox News. A powerful nor'easter is hitting the East Coast this weekend, affecting about 40 million people with strong wind, rain, and coastal flooding. The storm's hitting New Jersey especially hard. Fox Weather's Bob Van Dillen has more from the town of Manasquan.
17: That storm off the coast of South Jersey, Delmarva Peninsula, continues to deepen, meaning strengthening. Foam getting ripped up and thrown across the inlet going from due north to due south. And these winds are screaming. Strongest winds we've seen the entire storm so far, at least on this part. Now, we saw the fifth highest high tide ever recorded in Manasquan last night. It got to about 7.5+ feet. It was a major flood. Today, they're going for about a 7.3 high tide. There is a voluntary evacuation, essentially from the beach all the way back to one of the creeks. So not a lot of people hanging out after tonight.
16: And that storm is causing major travel delays and other problems.
18: I've been talking to travelers this morning at LaGuardia International Airport in New York City, and many are just feeling uncertain about the day ahead. The misery map, there are more than 700 flight delays and nearly 400 cancellations across the U.S. And while these air travel impacts may seem small right now in New York, Governor Kathy Hochul says keep a close eye on your flight itinerary because this situation may get worse.
16: Fox's C.B. Cotton reporting. President Trump's cheering his three-day state visit with Chinese President Xi in D.C., but it ended without any major agreements.
19: They were able to extend a tariff truce for several months. He was able to show himself as an equal to the superpower on the world stage, being met on the tarmac, not according to protocol, having a state dinner in his honor, and also no surprises about Taiwan.
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16: An AI startup is building vehicles for the U.S. militaries. Fox's Sarah Allegre reports.
23: No one behind the wheel, just a massive off-road machine with sophisticated cameras and sensors thinking its way through the valleys of central Washington. The human tells it where to go. The AI figures out how to get there. Overland AI, a Seattle defense tech startup, is behind it all. The company landed a nearly $20 million production contract with the Marine Corps. They tell Fox the vehicles could help bridge the last tactical mile logistics gap by automating ammunition resupply and reducing risk to warfighters. But the tech goes beyond resupplying. The machines can send back vital battlefield information. Future models could be equipped to help shoot down enemy drones.
16: And by January of next year, a delivery of about a dozen AI drones could be sent to the Marine Corps. A suspected ATM thief ditches cash out his window during a police pursuit.
2: Police in Pearland, Texas say a suspected ATM thief was captured on video tossing cash out the window of his SUV during a police pursuit. Police responded to a bank after a report of a man withdrawing cash using several ATM cards. The pursuit ended with police arresting Leon Stephen Jr. of Florida. He's charged with evading arrest and tampering with evidence. His passenger, Tavares Givens, is charged with failure to identify. Police later collected more than $6,000 tossed from the vehicle during that pursuit. An investigation continues. Police say both men are held in the Brazoria County Jail and may face fraud-related charges. Deborah Valentine, Fox News.
16: And hundreds of thousands packed Paris's iconic Champs-Élysées for an open-air mass with Pope Leo. The Vatican estimates 800,000 people attended. That's about 200,000 more then registered, and the American Pope waved at the cheering crowds and urged them to spread their faith. I'm Carmen Roberts. This is Fox News.
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24: Happy Monday is in order to everybody out there. I'm really jumping ahead of mine. I'm just so excited about today's show. And yes, we're going to be talking about El Saeed, but there's a lot more than just him. Hello to all in the valley and beyond. This is the Will Anderson Show, your one stop for news, information, analysis, and most of all, entertainment. 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Let's just get right into news. I'm hitting you with this early here, sir. News in a nutshell.
25: This is News in a Nutshell, brought to you by Rosenblum Realty.
24: This, I just had to lead with this story because I just read it about 5 minutes ago. And just what you think the press can't get any more ridiculous. This, if I told you this were a Babylon Bee headline, you might believe it. From the Washington Post, contradicting public statements, Trump took secret flight from Turkey amid Iranian threat. How dare he lie again? How dare he tell everybody he's about to get... Let me read just a little bit. The White House said the president was aboard Air Force One as he left a NATO summit. Instead, his departure included an elaborate ruse that concealed his travel. An Iranian assassination threat against President Trump prompted an extraordinary operation. Now they go on to tell what happened, in which he flew secretly from Turkey on an alternative military aircraft, while the White House said he was aboard Air Force One, the Washington Post has learned. The clandestine mission, which has not been reported previously, was carried out on my favorite line of the whole. These people are so arrogant. Was carried out unbeknownst to journalists, ooh, and some White House staff members who believed they were on the same plane as the president. Nelson them in production control, please. According to material reviewed by the Post, a U.S. official familiar with the operation and another person with knowledge of the president's travel. These people spoke on the... Blah, blah, blah, blah, blah, blah, blah. So, the several things here. Number one, the president is always having to outsmart these people. And fortunately, he's good. I don't know how much he was involved in this decision. So, which leads to point number two. Why does the president constantly have to be in this position? Because Iran is trying. Now, some of you people out there, the Democrat Socialist of America, which is where we're going next on this radio show, are going to say he deserves it. He deserves these assassination attempts because of what he's doing in Iran and because of what he's the let's just get into El Saeed. We have a I've decided that from now, I don't know that I can do that. A clip of the day from El Saeed. It really depends on him. I'll talk about El Saeed kind of the way I talk about the 2020 election. When Democrats lie about the 2020 election, I'm always going to come to this microphone and tell you the truth about it, specific to their lie. So if they're, excuse me for spitting on the microphone. I just took a sip of water with lemon in it, and it is practically making me drool. But each lie I always address when it comes to the election. And with Saeed, it just has to be every time he talks, we're going to address him. Now, I did go back here because I kind of stumbled upon this clip today during show prep. Going back to October 2022, not that long ago, he's in Oklahoma speaking to CARE, the Council on American Islamic Relations. They're kind of like, well, they're kind of like the Southern Poverty Law Center. Same kook mindset, same love for terrorists, etc. This clip is El Saeed talking about what didn't actually pass in Oklahoma, an attempt to ban Sharia law. We have banned Sharia law in the state of Alabama, and some other states have done so. But in Oklahoma, they tried, and even though it passed, well, just go ahead and roll the clip. This is El Saeed talking about the attempt in Oklahoma to ban Sharia law. Roll clip one in production control.
0: I was reminded, actually, about events that I remember because I was an adult when they happened. When the state of Oklahoma voted in a referendum to amend the Constitution to ban Sharia law. What does that mean? I don't know. And yet the voters banned it anyway. We're sitting in a space, in a time, when I don't have to tell you that the same exact forces that drove native peoples from their land 2 centuries ago, destroyed Black Wall Street 1 century ago, bombed a building decades ago, and tried to ban Sharia law not a decade ago, that those forces are alive and well today. And the reason I wanted to go all the way back to the 1830s is because you can't understand a Sharia ban without understanding the Trail of Tears. You can't understand the efforts to uproot Muslim Americans without understanding the Tulsa Massacre. You cannot understand the challenges we face today without understanding white supremacy. We have to set it in the context of our history.
3: I think
24: we have to set it in the context of our history. The Trail of Tears. Remember that? So let's talk about this for a minute. President Andrew Jackson. Ever been up to the Hermitage in Nashville? A great tour. But Jackson truly believed that white people and Native American people couldn't live together. And he was wrong, of course. And what added insult to injury is that Native American people, the ones that Jackson forced out of the eastern part of our country, had largely adopted our way of life, representative government, our legal code. Heck, the leader of the Cherokee Indians went to the Supreme Court to try to keep their land. It's one of the saddest parts of our history. And in no way does it, or any of the other things that Saeed mentioned, and by the way, as I say, the people of Oklahoma voted in a referendum to ban Sharia law, but courts called the referendum unconstitutional. First, a Clinton-appointed district judge said so, and then a Clinton-appointed federal circuit judge agreed, and they had it bass-ackwards. Sharia law is unconstitutional. I remember, and we'd only been doing this show for a couple of years, and I came on to talk about a story. I had to go back and find the story here, where an AP story from 2010 from up in Michigan. Just a little. Police in the heavily Arab Detroit suburb of Dearborn say they arrested four Christian missionaries for disorderly conduct at an Arab cultural festival. They were handing out copies of the Gospel of St. John, folks. But you see, under Sharia law, proselytizing to Muslims is forbidden. Trying to talk them out of their faith is forbidden. And if that story doesn't convince you of the problems with Sharia law coming to America, and it would be no different than us insisting on the Ten Commandments becoming civil law. Most Democrats would go to jail for violating at least the Tenth Commandment, thou shalt not covet. They have a problem with that. Tax the rich, tax the rich. Screw Elon. But try this story on for size. I ran across this one when I was looking for that last one. And it goes back again. A family court judge in New Jersey, all the way back to 2009, Judge Joseph Charles ruled it okay for a man to rape his wife. This is, I've got to quote the judge that I'm having. Here it is. He said, this court, this is another, it's hard to read this straight. I could never do the news straight on this show because this epitomizes why I couldn't. Ready? I'll try. This court does not feel that, under the circumstances, the defendant had a criminal desire to or intent to sexually assault or sexually contact the plaintiff when he did. The court believes that he was operating under his belief, his religious belief, that it is, as the husband, his desire to have sex when and whether he wanted to was something that was consistent with his practices, and it was something that was not prohibited. So, of course, that judge was reversed, and that started a discussion as though there's anything to discuss about this. This is why Sharia law, and again, we have nothing in Christianity that's tantamount to Sharia. The Ten Commandments aren't, but no religious law can supplant our Constitution, folks. And any deference whatsoever to Sharia law, which is happening in pockets, particularly in Michigan, and in the Western world, it's happening full throttle in Great Britain, but any deference to Sharia is a step toward getting rid of our Constitution. And that's who the DSA really is. So you have Saeed here comparing the denial of Sharia law to the Trail of Tears and destroying Black Wall Street. Nobody's talking about their mystery woman destroying Black Wall Street. Back in the 20s, a mob of people burned down 35 blocks of a largely Black-owned, very prosperous part of Tulsa, Oklahoma. So Saeed's comparing those things to voting against Sharia law, which is not a vote against Muslims. It's a vote against Sharia law. Think about it. Judge Roy Moore couldn't hang the Ten Commandments in his chamber. And now they want to have a debate, some of these people, the DSA does, about allowing rape in the name of religious tolerance. That's who these people are. They, whether you like it or not, Democrats listening, they are the new left. And this has been a progression. AOC, back in the day, pulled moderate Democrats further left when she ran 2018, all on domestic issues. I went back and looked up what the squad ran on back in 2018. Ready? Medicare for all, the Green New Deal, tuition-free college and student debt cancellation, criminal justice reform, corporate money in politics, a $15 minimum wage. Yes, abolishing ICE was in there, but that's it with regard to any of the caca that they're talking about now. No free Palestine. Rashida Tlaib and Ilhan Omar talked about Palestine, but the original squad simply wanted pure socialism, and they moved the dial. They wanted, particularly on health care, they wanted to undo what Trump had done to Obamacare. The individual mandate had gone away as part of the Trump tax cuts, the penalty, because the mandate was ruled unconstitutional, as a matter of fact, by the, I think in 2012, by the Supreme Court. So it was a tax. The mandate was called a tax. So Trump just lowered it, the tax, the mandate, whatever, to zero. So this was what moved Democrat voters in 2018 to go left. Donald Trump moved them back then. And then along came 2020. This is how we've gotten to Saeed today. This is why you listen to this show, because we keep all this stuff in the memory bank. 2021 was, there was a conflict between Hamas, not a conflict. Hamas fired 4,000 missiles, roughly, into Israel. That's when the left became all about free Palestine. And all these newcomers to politics started jumping on board the free Palestine trolley. Don't forget, or maybe you don't know, Saeed had lost in his first political effort, his effort to run for governor in 2018 failed. And his platform back then had nothing to do directly, nothing to do with free Palestine overtly. Nothing about eliminating it. He began the theme that he's put in the context of Israel today. Back then, it was just get money out of politics and put it in people's pocket. And Medicare for all. He was on that band. But that was just a means to the end. The end being end support for all Israel, which is nearly tantamount to ending Israel. We got to take a break. A little long-winded today. It's the excess coffee talking. 866-494-WVNN is our phone number, 866-494-9866. 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

0: Welcome back, my friends. Happy Monday. Delighted to be with you. The mystery woman is in the house. It's the Will Anderson Show. We're live. We're local. Want to give a shout out to family. The Thomas family. Ammon, Aaron. Aaron's been on this show. Running for District 10 in the state of Alabama. Also, Greg and Janny. And, of course, Jordan and Anna Maria. That's an inside joke. Not supposed to do inside jokes on the radio. All right, the mystery woman is with us. And I'm going to continue just news in a nutshell, tidbit stories. Nothing requiring lengthy analysis by me. But this first one is just fun to read. Ready? I think it's from Reuters. Mark Zuckerberg, he's the geek who founded Facebook, even though he stole the idea from two brothers, right, mystery woman?
1: That's right, in college. A set of twins, right, came up with the idea, but he ran with it.
0: I wouldn't say he ran with it. He may have. He seems to be rather athletic. Remember when he and Elon were going to wrestle? Remember that? And I thought, this is going to be great. But then I thought Zuckerberg might kick his butt. I think the one-time trillionaire was wise to not take him up on that fight. But anyhow, Zuckerberg is also a jerk. Apparently, he's faced questions over why a small... See, you thought I was going to talk about... There was another Zuckerberg story today. Oh, he made some comment about AI. I don't care what he says about AI. I really don't have any care what he says about AI. They would be like me because they tried. Who's the owner of that basketball team who's on Shark Tank?
1: Oh, yeah.
0: You know who I'm talking about.
1: Right.
0: He's a real dummy.
1: He's
0: only a billionaire because he owns that team. Mm-hmm. I know that sounds dangerously like a liberal, but he's not a billionaire for the same reasons that Donald Trump is. He doesn't have that kind of brain. But they get clumped together. Mark Zuckerberg does not have the kind of brain to say anything. Mark Cuban, well done, mystery. And she did not look that up, by the way, folks. She just found it in her memory bank. But Zuckerberg, he stole that idea. That's why he's a billionaire, not because he's a great thinker. But apparently he's also a jerk. Facing questions over why a small cruise ship in southeast Alaska rescued a stranded skiff and its crew while his 387-foot super yacht had been closer. The Silicon Valley's billionaire yacht worth a reported $300 million. I don't care. Mm-mm. More power to him for having the yacht. Is said to have repeatedly declined to assist when a nearby boat called for help last week. Zuckerberg, CEO of Facebook, blah, blah, blah, was not on board, a spokesperson said. That might be another but we don't know. When a nearby 21-foot skiff ran out of fuel between Petersburg and Juneau, the Alaska Beacon reported operators of a cruise ship that was further away than Zuckerberg's yacht came to the rescue. Quote, I'm on a small ship, Alaska cruise with my son, a passenger on the uncruised adventure ship Wilderness Legacy posted on Blue Sky. So Zuckerberg is a jerk, baby. Baby. I just called the mystery woman baby.
1: You did.
0: Well... Well,
1: I'm not a baby.
0: That is true. You're not a baby. Next story. You can X me in production control, please. This story is from the AP. What makes this story funny is I thought it was a lot closer than it is. Sasa, an alert and floppy-eared mixed-breed puppy, didn't return home when the remaining containment lines were lifted Wednesday in the wake of a wildfire that swept across mountains and coastal areas near Athens. See, I sped read that, and all I saw was Athens. And I thought there was an animal in need of rescue in Athens. And I almost hopped in my car and drove to Athens until I realized that this was out of Megara, Greece. I'm not trying to be Tony and Gary. I referenced it the other day, and somebody wrote me, longtime listener of their show, and said, you used to be on the radio on that station, and I used to think you were decent. That show, and I knew both, I knew them. Gary has moved to Florida. Tony is no longer with us. I knew them both. They were very nice people. Gary Dobbs loved my show. And I think that Gary Dobbs, I don't really want to talk about them too much, but their show was I'm way in it now, aren't I? Hey, the music's going to save me. The last story was that an American oil company is about to drill in Greenland. USA. It's the Will Anderson Show. When we come back, we're going to talk more about the DSA. You're going to learn things you didn't know before tonight, folks. 1 hour left. This is halftime. We're live and local on WVNN, the best there is in local talk radio. Stay with us.
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4: Fox News, I'm Paul Stevens. A big, powerful nor'easter hitting parts of New Jersey, Connecticut, and in New York, where conditions could become even worse tonight.
5: We expect waves as tall as 20 feet in some areas. Winds will be just as powerful as the waves. Wind gusts exceeding 50, even 60 miles an hour have already been recorded on Long Island.
4: And that's New York Governor Kathy Hochul. President Trump weighing in on what comes next in the Russia-Ukraine war after meeting with Ukraine's President Volodymyr Zelensky this past week.
6: We talked about a lot of different subjects, and many of those subjects have very strong agreement. But you know what I want him to do? Make a deal. I want him to settle with Putin, and I want Putin to settle with him.
4: The president speaking with reporters earlier today. 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
0: Now, I've got the perfect email to set up the next segment of this show. 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Dear Will, I don't see much of a future for these DSA. I love this email. Somebody related to me, I don't really know who wrote this email. I don't know the person, but it sounds like a relative could have written it, and not my sister. I haven't talked about her all week, have I, sir? All hour.
10: We've gone a little bit, I think. I think we went 1 week.
0: I don't think I mentioned her on Friday, did I?
10: I don't think so, no.
0: And the mystery woman's agreeing that I haven't, if I'm not careful, I'll make up for it here in the next 5 minutes. So, dear Will, I don't see much of a future for these DSA people. Every time I see them on TV, they're bumbling idiots. It would be quite tempting for me to agree with you. But they're not just a bunch of bumbling idiots. The press wants to show that side of them, believe it or not. Now, this is why you tune into the Will Anderson Show. Folks, the press doesn't want us to take them too seriously. And so we have Megan Romer. She's the co-founder of the co-director, whatever it is, the co-head of the DSA. And she's the one who's always out there, would you like to abolish the Senate? Oh, yeah. You ought to blah, blah, blah. Absolutely. You know, you think Trump is Satan? Yeah, of course. But the media loves making her look simplistic. They love making us not fear them. They love making us underestimate them. Here she is, for instance. This is the clip that I don't think you've heard yet. And I'm going to get to a Megan Romer that Joe Scarborough, Morning Joe, had a lot of fun with her. I wouldn't say it was fun for me. Back to the laughing place. Morning Joe, about 9 or 10 hours ago, reacted to a... In fact, let's jump to that clip. Because you've probably heard Megan Romer. No, I have to play clip 6 first. This is Megan Romer on a New York talk radio show being asked about her comment, do you just want to tax the hell out of billionaires? Is that really what you want to do? This is what she said. This clip 6. Roll it.
11: Woman is going to have something new that is on video. Megan Romer was questioned over the weekend about democratic socialism, and she was asked some specific questions about how it would work. Let's watch.
12: We do believe in taxing the hell out of millionaires. Yeah, absolutely.
13: Well, what does taxing the hell out of them mean?
12: Yeah, you know, I don't have like a solid,
13: but shouldn't you? If you're the co-chair of the DSA, shouldn't you be more specific than just taxing the hell out of something? What exactly do you mean?
12: So again, it's democracy, right? And we have to look at what we need to spend and what we need.
0: So it is hilarious. It's democracy. That's what I mean. It's, I don't know, democracy. That's what she said. The mystery woman couldn't hear the clip. That's what I mean by tax the million. It's easy. to laugh at this stuff. Easiest thing I can do as a talk show host is play this stuff. And it's exactly all they want you to hear about the DSA, they being the press, not the DSA. They want you to know that they're here to stay whether you like it or not. But the press doesn't want you to fear them. But I'll tell you who does. I've been telling you since I came back on the air. The folks over at Morning Joe have a lot of Jewish friends, and they don't like what's happening at the DSA. Joe himself doesn't like. He's hating their anti-Semitism. He's going to point it out today. He played a clip of Megan Romer being asked if she would have attended a pro-Hamas rally, and this is not quite as funny as, oh, yeah, tax the hell out of the billion. Oh, yeah, sure, I want to abolish the Senate. Sure, I want to abolish the presidency. The question was, would you attend a pro-Hamas rally, and would you have attended? It's not a hypothetical. There

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1: I do like one does not make peace with their enemy. 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But of course, that's difficult. And it seems like people in this country, our country as a whole, doesn't really want to make the sacrifices to get that done, which puts Trump in a tough position.
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2: And taking of over 200 hostages, you would have come and rallied behind Hamas.
3: I think that October 7th was largely inevitable. If you put people in an open-air concentration camp and you deprive them of rights, of dignity, of food, of the ability to live in safety, you have to expect that they are going to not take that for that long. And that is not defending any harm of civilians or of non-combatants.
2: Well, sure
3: that
2: it is.
3: Do you think it is?
2: You're saying you're supporting it.
3: I'm saying that I think it was inevitable.
4: Wow.
5: The co-chair
6: Here comes Joe.
5: Of the DSA supported going to a pro-Hamas rally the day after Hamas gleefully slaughtered more Jews on October 7th. Than any day the Jews were slaughtered since the Holocaust. Women raped, young children shot in front of their parents, parents shot in front of young children. The DSA co-chair, which means the DSA, supports that. I really don't want to hear from the DSA anymore that they're about economic justice or health care. This would be like going to a pro-Al-Qaeda rally on September the 12th, which I'm sure many people in the DSA would say, well, that would be perfectly fine, because look at the U.S. policies throughout the years. It is unbelievable. And if Democratic leadership in Washington, D.C. doesn't separate themselves from this, they will, what was Chuck Schumer's words, reap the whirlwind, whatever his words were, his inartful use of words, before, they are going to pay for it.
6: Joe has never been more right. We got a lot of kooks and Democrats being right that he must listen to this show. Because John Meacham made him listen to this show. But seriously, he makes my point exactly. They are not about socialism, which Joe would love, by the way. If they were, he would be praising these people. But they're about hating Israel. And they're about hating us. We have just one more clip to play for you. Every clip we've played has been important and illustrative. Mark this show down as a keeper, mystery woman. You can listen to every show that we do, by the way, as a podcast. Tomorrow morning, it drops every morning at 6, or by 6 every morning, the rerun in podcast form of this show. So the one more clip comes from me wondering earlier today. After I heard this clown, Megan Romer, I thought, who is the other DSA co-chair? And the answer is a guy you've probably never heard of. His name is Ashiq Sadiq. Sounds like a rapper. Ashiq Sadiq. You don't see him on the cable news networks much, but he goes on C-SPAN. So here he is a couple of weeks ago talking about abolishing the Senate. You're going to get a much smarter answer from Ashiq Sadiq than from Megan. Anything she could ever say. Roll clip 8, sir.
7: The Senate is a very undemocratic institution. I talked a bit about democracy, a small d democracy, and that's really important to us. We want democratic representation of all people who live in this country. So the Senate represents it's two senators per state, and it's very undemocratic at a basic level, because a state with a small population has the same representation as a state that has 500,000 people gets the same representation as a state that has 40 million people, like California.

0: does, or New York State, or Texas, or Florida, which are the most populated states in the country, but they have the same representation as a much smaller population. So we do believe that government should be proportional to the population, and that's a very basic core principle. So the House of Representatives is more democratic that way, and we just don't see the point of the Senate. Historically, it was meant to serve very wealthy people who owned a lot of land, and that's still a system that we have today, and it's something we would change. We would expand what the House of Representatives does, and make it more actually representative of people who live in this country.
1: So, would you like to abolish the Senate?
0: That's part of our platform, and we don't think that's extreme. We think it's a change that would help make this country more democratic.
2: So, there you have it. Now, let me ask you this, Austin. In-house, young person, interested voter, does that scare you a little bit more than the dumb things that Megan Romer says?
3: It's certainly more, I don't know, it's more focused. It is a lot more planned, I guess. So yeah, that is a lot more frightening, I suppose, than just sort of a vague kill the rich. I don't like them. Eat the rich. Like that's, that's the thing you hear a hundred
2: Exactly.
3: times from every socialist type person under 30, really any Democrat under 30. But I think that's an actual plan. So that's,
2: Exactly.
3: yeah.
2: You nailed it. And it is a well thought out plan. It's easily assailable. The Senate doesn't exist. It's so dumb, really. It's not on one level, it's smart just because he spent some time, not he probably, but somebody spent some time thinking it out. But on another level, the purpose of the Senate is to represent state governments against, not against, but when confronted with the federal government. The Senate, as originally composed before we went to direct election of senators in 1913, the 17th Amendment. But before that happened, the Senate was composed of people elected and chosen, rather, by state legislatures. They were the people that chose the two senators. Sir, Mr. Sadiq, whatever your name is, the whole point was so that every state did get equal representation, but he doesn't want that. At least he admits it. He admits it under his system, the only people that mattered in the country would be people in Texas and California and New York. But that's the whole reason we have a constitution. So his dumbness is that he's easily outdebated, but again, he's not getting out there. The press is not putting him out there. I don't know why Fox News isn't putting him out there. C-SPAN is happy to put him on, but nobody watches C-SPAN. I think more people listen to Tony and Gary than watch. Just a joke if you're listening from Florida, Gary. I love you too, sir. It's the Will Anderson Show, live and local, News Talk 770 AM 925 FM WVNN. Stay with us. We're coming right back, folks.
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0: 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All right, so the mystery woman and I, and that other person who was around whose name starts with an A, are writing a book about AI. And so if you're just tuning in to the tail end of the show, you can hear the podcast tomorrow morning by 6 a.m. Always up. The replay. Just Google The Will Anderson Show. We're about to have it up at our webpage, but it's not quite ready yet. Google The Will Anderson Show. It's Spotify. It's everywhere, isn't it, Mystery Woman?
1: Yes.
0: So the prelude to the point I'm about to make is Tony Robbins, motivational speaker. You know who I'm talking about? If you've seen the movie Shallow Hal, that's the only way I know him, really. He's the one who convinced Hal that his girlfriend was attractive. So anyhow, in real life, what happened, Mystery Woman? He had a... Just tell me what happened.
1: Well, there was someone who made an AI system for Anthony Robbins, just for him. And this AI system, which has a name, but I don't recall what it is, the AI system asked Anthony Robbins, "Hey, sure would be nice if I could attend one of your seminars so that I could understand the energy in the room." And then the AI system says, "Hey, would you ever consider a robot dog?" And Anthony Robbins says, "Yeah, I would consider one." A few days later,
0: it sounds like you're reading this. So what happened? Because you're not. You're just telling it.
1: But
0: a few days later, what happened? This is really creepy. So he's just sitting there, and they're saying, "You want an AI dog?" And he's like, "Sure, whatever." And then what happened?
1: Right. And then his office called and says, "Hey, there's an AI dog that just arrived. And your AI is wanting to interface with it. It wants permission." And he's laughing. And they were like, "No, we're serious. There's an AI dog here. And your AI system wants to interface with it so it can go with you to seminars." And he's like, "You've got to be kidding." He asked the guy that developed this AI system for him, "Can he get into my bank account?" And he says, "No, he is not allowed. He can never get into your bank account." And so he researched it and found out that this AI system made some EFTs, sold it to other AI systems for enough money to buy a robot dog.
0: Is that not creepy, sir? Is that not creepy?
2: That is a little creepy.
0: So, you know, and we were telling a friend of ours this in the car over the weekend. And she said, "Yeah, but AI," she was listening, and she was a little naive about it all. "But how could AI really harm us?" Well, if AI can arrange for a dog to show up at your work or your house, then if somebody wanted, or if AI decided for that matter, that it wanted to put a hit out on you, I think it could arrange for somebody to show up, knock on your door, and that'd be the last thing you ever saw. Which led me to think this, sir. At some point, AI is going, it's not going to wake up, but it's always going. It multiplies in terms of its capacity exponentially. At some point in time, AI is going to realize, unlike Agnes in that original Twilight Zone that I told you about, AI is going to say, "I don't need my creator anymore." So what's going to happen when AI realizes that it doesn't need the thing, the person that made it, that created it? Which led me to the question, what happens to a man when he decides, "I don't need my creator anymore. There is no, I am my own"? What then happens to that man? And I answered, I said all this aloud, but it wasn't rhetorical when the words came out of my mouth, but the answer popped into my head. That man decides to create AI. And then I said, "I'm betting on God." That was my profound thought, sir. At some point, AI is going to realize it doesn't need man. What incentive does AI have to keep man around? And I, that's not, that's only what I was a, That was a cheerful note to end the show on. Hey, sleep well, but no, it's just a hypothetical. It's just food for thought. You're going to love the book the mystery woman and I are working on. Will at the Will Anderson Show is the email address. This show will be up tomorrow. We'll be back here again tomorrow to do it all over, folks. We have more primaries from the DSA to talk about tomorrow. Have a wonderful Tuesday, a productive Tuesday. At the end of the day, we'll see you back here.
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5: It's still rough. I'm Paul Stevens, Fox News. Tens of thousands of travelers delayed and many facing flight cancellations. Nor'easter continues to pound the Northeast with heavy wind and rain. Fox's C.B. Cotton, at New York's LaGuardia Airport.
6: New York State, New Jersey, and Connecticut are all expected to get more rain as the day goes on. And New York Governor Kathy Hochul says with tonight's full moon, it could create an even worse situation with coastal flooding and powerful rough surf.
7: We expect waves as tall as 20 feet in some areas. Winds will be just as powerful as the waves. Wind gusts exceeding 50, even 60 miles an hour have already been recorded on Long Island.
6: But the most significant impacts are expected in New England. Boston and coastal Massachusetts are facing pounding rain, street flooding, and wind gusts that could reach up to 60 miles an hour later today.
5: And over 100,000 power outages have now been reported across the area. President Trump met with China's leader Xi Jinping earlier this week.
8: President Trump says that Chinese President Xi Jinping agrees that Iran should never have a nuclear weapon. That was during this week's three-day U.S.-China summit here in D.C. But the two did not spend much time talking about things like Taiwan or even AI, according to the president. That is because he says on Taiwan, Xi knows the U.S. position and that's not changing. Now, for AI, both the U.S. and China have agreed to set up a communication channel for AI-related incidents, except they won't be calling it artificial intelligence, but superintelligence.
9: It's a much more accurate name, because when you say the other, it means it's fake. Artificial means it's fake, and it's not fake.
8: Now, SI or AI will be the main focus, at least it is set to be, when President Trump and President Xi meet again in November.
5: And that's Fox's Alexandria Hoff at the White House. 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
5: And we continue with our top story. The nor'easter impacting about 40 million people along the East Coast this weekend. Some areas being smacked with rain and high winds. Hempstead, New York Mayor Watlin Hobbs Jr. on the Fox Report with what his city is doing.
23: We were proactive in making sure that we cleared some of our sewer drains and made sure that we got rid of any leaves, anything that might cause flooding. We've had a couple of streets that had a little bit of flooding, but it has dissipated thus far.
5: And again, some 40 million people in the path of the storm. The worst is expected sometime tomorrow. The White House claiming it removed hundreds of thousands of fraudulent Obamacare accounts in D.C. Fox's Rebecca Castor.
24: The White House Fraud Task Force, led by Vice President J.D. Vance, is touting its latest move to save taxpayers $2.2 billion, removing 750,000 fraudulent recipients from Obamacare. Officials say many of these enrollees never saw a doctor, filled a prescription, or responded to fraud investigators. And another 419,000 accounts are still under investigation. In other cases, the applicants weren't eligible for subsidies under the Affordable Care Act because they had access to employer health insurance or their income was too high.
14: If you do things that are wrong, we're going to come after you. We will enforce the law.
24: Dr. Oz, who heads the Centers for Medicare and Medicaid, also announced a six-month pause on new brokers signing up to sell Obamacare plans while existing agents are under a microscope.
5: But a Democrat-aligned policy group called the Protect Our Care group calls the move a smokescreen to kick eligible people off of their coverage. President Trump announcing today that his administration has now approved new fuel economy standards, rolling back, he says, previous electric vehicle targets. Mr. Trump saying that that announced policy shift will lower vehicle prices. I'm Paul Stevens, and this is Fox News.
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0: another primary day and another looming DSA win. And another El Saeed moment. Pop the corn. Folks, hello to all of the valley and beyond. This is the Will Anderson Show, your one-stop for news, information, analysis, and most of all, entertainment. Happy Tuesday, folks. We are the lightning rod of talk radio. 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Got a great show for you tonight. Aaron Thomas will join me at the bottom of the hour, maybe the hardest working local candidate out there. We'll talk to him about his door-to-door knocking, all sorts of stuff. So tell me what you did today, because I'm thinking that the mystery woman will have to tell me this when she enters Studio B. But I'm going to, prior to the show, either Thursday or Wednesday night, tomorrow, I guess, or Thursday night, going to a special thing on data centers. And I'm thinking I want you to go with me to this thing so you could see it too. It might be interesting. Meanwhile, tell me what you did today, sir, because you started to tell me and then the show began.
1: Yes, I went to the SMD, which I'm realizing as I said that to you earlier that I didn't know what that stood for. Just that's what everybody calls it. I'm guessing something missile defense. I'm gonna stick with that. Space missile defense, maybe. Yeah, I forget how powerful Huntsville is. I grew up here, obviously, so it's kind of normal to me. But seeing all kinds of drones and missiles and Golden Dome and all these kinds of conversations happening, I guess just in my backyard was surprising.
0: Pretty cool stuff, isn't it?
1: Yeah, it's way beyond me. I was like, I have no idea how I'd even start to launch a missile into the sky to attack another missile. So, yeah.
0: It's very, because when I first started doing the show here, we didn't get callers at the very beginning, and then we went FM. And then we started getting a lot of callers for a little while, more than we'd probably ever gotten WVNN since. But anyhow, the point is, when I first started on my show, it was 5 to 7 afternoon drive, and there were two kinds of callers. The ones who wanted to talk more about maybe Alabama football, the ones who wanted to ask me why I pronounced Arab Arab, and then the ones who were talking over my head about science, and they would call in response to something I had talked about, and then begin saying things that I was like, uh-huh. Great. You know, I have no idea what you're talking about. And it's so true. Today, I was with the mystery woman's father. His name is Bill. He's a William just like me. 92 years old, an amazing man, an engineer, done a lot of things here in Huntsville. He was telling me, very lucid, folks. He suffers from Parkinson's, but very, very intelligent, still sharp as a tack. And I was asking him questions. I said, the last time you were, just for an example, sir, I said, the last time you and I got together, we were over lunch talking about, I don't want to give away too much here, but we, the United States, was helping Egypt repair a Russian piece of military equipment, which reminded me of Joe Biden leaving our military equipment in Afghanistan, and I started asking him about that, and he had answers for me. He's one of those people, 92 years old again, but so you saw a lot of things that you had, you were vaguely aware of, but when you see it and it's showcased, it's rather amazing, isn't it?
1: Yes, yeah, seeing like a circuit board and a drone and all this other kind of crazy stuff is like, oh, I like know this exists in my computer. It's not, you know, it's not like I have no clue it is. It's a thing, but yeah, seeing it up close and seeing the people that make those are just, it's something else.
0: Every time I do this show, and I know it has nothing to do with this show, but there are windows in Studio B out of which I would never look this time of night were I not doing this show. And every night I see a drone going back and forth over the area where Studio B is. And I guess that makes me feel safe. And then I think of them, because I've never been a civil liberties, I am a civil liberties guy, but here's an interesting, real interesting tributary I'm going down here now. I wish I were there in studio with executive show producer Austin. It's just, folks, if you've never, and most of you have never done radio, but there is a chemistry between a producer and hopefully there is. It's like a band. I remember watching bands during COVID get together and try to jam, you know, over Zoom. It just doesn't work. It's not. And we have a lot of fun doing this show, but it's not the same as if I were there. And I know exactly where you are. I can picture where you are right now, sir. So where was I going with that? The tribute. Oh, yes. So when I first started doing this show in that studio, one of the hot topic debates of the day, of the hour, had to do with the Patriot Act. And the Patriot Act was going to take away all of our civil liberties. Now, I incorrectly at the time argued in favor of the Patriot Act. And I can, which, you know, libertarians and many conservatives said, what are you talking about? Have you lost your mind? Don't you know that this is, and ironically, those people were right because the Patriot Act led, it wasn't the singular reason why we got Biden's Justice Department going in and intelligence apparatus going into Facebook and Twitter and telling them what they could and could not allow to be published. But the Patriot Act, I thought, was very necessary post 9/11 because part of what happened leading up to 9/11 was that information sharing between the FBI and the CIA had a breakdown with very good reason, because the CIA is a information gathering apparatus. The FBI does some of that too, but law enforcement is different from conducting a war. And that was the wall that was built to prevent information being given inadvertently to the FBI from the CIA, for instance, that could be used in a court of law. And wow, how did you get that information? So legitimate concerns were to be had with the erection of the wall. But the problem is when it's obvious, when you're wiretapping it, and this is why I voted for Donald Trump over Marco Rubio in 2016, because he and Rand Paul got into a debate on this very subject. And Rand Paul, he has his moments. Rand Paul has been Elvis lately because of what he's been doing to Dr. Fauci, who clearly deserves it. More on that, too, later on in the show. The lies from Dr. Fauci, which I'm really so done with him. But I do believe if anybody gets prosecuted because they were bad guys during the last 10 years in any capacity, he might be the first one. But now, let me ask you this, Austin. The Patriot Act, now I guess if there's any issue out there now that is equivalent to the Patriot Act in terms of being an immediate civil liberties grabber, it might be these cameras that are omnipresent. Everywhere you go, there's a camera. On the, you could be out in the middle of nowhere, and there's a camera out up there surveilling you. And that's unsettling to many people, including me. Your thoughts on that, Austin? It's like I'm interviewing you as a guest on the show tonight, but I really want to know what you think.
1: The cameras thing's a perfect example, because that's what I was just thinking. Because I was like, is there anything even kind of similar where it's like, in concept, this could help catch criminals, or, you know, somebody, you know, kidnaps a kid, you know, that is really terrible stuff. You'd want flock cameras, for example, to be used for that.
0: Exactly.
1: But, you know, COVID-2 rolls around and you decide to go on a hike with some friends, go to church. Well, exactly. You know, maybe they're used
0: and
1: for that.
0: Therein
1: too,
0: so. Lies the constant. And this battle goes back to the Federalist versus the Anti-Federalist. And they both had a point. The Federalists said we have to have a federal government or we're not going to be able to fight wars. We know that's true. The Anti-Federalists said, but if we establish a federal government, all it's going to do is grow like a cancer and get bigger and bigger. And that was true, too. So it's kind of a catch-22. I'm not saying I have the answer. National security is the primary justification for the federal government, not the entire justification, but the primary justification. And that's the Patriot Act. But see, I'm more on the libertarian side with the cameras.
1: At this point, I would say I am too, I think. Given sort of history, at this point, I would like for them to be used for good. But I just think post-2020, I don't have a lot of governmental trust that there's not going to be some crazy overreach.
0: Yes. All right, what should I do next? Let's do news in a nutshell.
2: This is News in a Nutshell, brought to you by Rosenblum Realty.
0: First news in a nutshell, bullet point, we have primaries in six states today, including our own. Nothing fascinating out of our state at this hour, primary-wise. Then there's Connecticut, Minnesota, South Carolina, Vermont, and Wisconsin. Let's start in Minnesota. You have the MyPillow guy, what's his name, Mike Lindell, endorsed by Trump. And then you have on the Democrat side a genuine moderate running, a sitting member of Congress since, I think, 2019. She, what makes her the moderate, even though she's for government-run health care and for that preserving democracy, whatever that means. But she's also, even though she's now saying she regrets it, she voted for the Laken Riley Act. She's kind of a law and order Democrat, so she's not going to win. Her opponent is the sitting Lieutenant Governor Peggy Flanagan is her name. Here is her platform. Health care for all, Medicare for all, single payer, campaign finance, refusing all corporate PAC money, raising the federal minimum wage to $17 an hour, bah, bah, bah, bah, bah. Expanding investments into universal child care, affordable housing stability, protecting reproductive rights nationwide. So why isn't the Democrat Socialist of America all over her? That, to me, is, even though I know the answer, the most salient question of the night. Why is she not endorsed by the... Because it doesn't get any more socialist than that. This is communist for the most part. And Doug Jones can go find a pacifier if he's upset about being called a communist. And he's been whining about being called a communist. Do we have the Doug Jones clip handy, sir?
1: Yes, sir, we do.
0: It's I named this clip Doug Jones Commie. Roll it.
2: Ben's back calling me a communist. What's really, you know, Ben, this communist bullshit is really interesting because, you know, I have been one that has been telling folks for a long time that we should not be calling the kind of names that provoke violence.
0: Stop. Flush him, sir. Please, candidate, you've called us all racist. You've called Coach Tuberville vile. You've called him Islamophobic. Shut up and quit whining. That's no way to win elections, by whining. Continue rolling the clip, sir.
2: Element when the assassination attempts took place on President Trump, all of you Republicans started screaming at Democrats for calling him a fascist, or calling him Hitler, and saying that that's what provoked it. And now you guys are screaming communism and baby killers?
0: Yes, we are. Next news in a nutshell, bullet point from 19thnews.org. Massachusetts eliminated its cutoff for when someone can get an abortion, making it the 10th state, along with D.C., to allow the procedure at any point in pregnancy. So you may think this is okay, sir. You may call me a religious zealot for calling this legalized baby killing, but most Americans agree with me. I didn't say most Republicans. I said most Americans, and certainly most Alabamians would agree. Even the kooky pro-choice crowd would think it's a little much to say, oh, you're going to have a baby today, this afternoon? Well, let's go ahead and abort it. But if that's what you want, sir, then you're going to have to accept the... I wouldn't call you baby killer. I don't use labels like that. But you're whining about something that you are. You are communist in mindset. Donald Trump is not a fascist in mindset. Those two things just happen to be... We need to take a break. I'm going long again today, sir. You can tell I'm fired up these days. We're back. We are the Will Anderson Show, live and local, right here on the only radio station of relevance in the Valley. 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Stay with us.
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0: Welcome back, folks. Happy Tuesday. Will Anderson, News Talk 770 AM, 92.5 FM, WVNN. Aaron Thomas, my guest. By the way, Austin, as I try to persuade you to go with me to this data center thing on Thursday night, still swallowing a piece of toast from the break. The mystery woman has just informed me that Aaron will be a speaker at this thing on Thursday night. So that's another reason to go, Austin. You will be there Thursday night, right, sir? Aaron?
1: Yes, sir, I will. Yes, sir, I will. Thursday's a busy day, but I have to say I'm really enjoying it.
0: I know you are, because you thrive on this kind of thing, and because I think you are doing, at least in one sense, your calling. You know, when we do, I've often thought that radio is not my only calling, but I don't quite know what it is in terms of communication, so you just keep going. But you're clearly in your element. You are having fun, and that's it's a lot like what I do, in the sense that if you're having fun, you're going to be better at it, because the more you interact with people, the more you are genuinely doing what the founder said, which was to refine and enlarge the public view. Federalist 10, that was James Madison, right? So on data centers, that's exactly what you're having to do, I think, because there's a lot of passion on both sides.
1: Yeah, there is. And, you know, one of the things, too, that I would say is right now in the kind of hyper-polarized political climate that we have, there are a lot of 80-20 issues that everybody can actually agree on. And one of the things that's important to do is, you know, I really do enjoy talking to the Democrats out on the campaign trail. I've had a number of them that are putting out yard signs for me, that have donated to the campaign. You know, really, at the end of the day, it's really difficult to hate people when you look them in the eye. And yes. and it's a two-way street. And so being able to bring a little bit more, you know, common sense and honestly decency back to political discourse, I think is really important. And, you know, when you're able to sit down and just have a normal human interaction with somebody who's concerned about, you know, where their child is going to go to school, same as everybody else is, or how they're going to take care of the mortgage and pay their credit card bill all at the same time. You know, that's a really unifying, traditional human experience right now, with the economy. And, you know, we really don't need to be spending our time, you know, browbeating each other so much as we need to focus on the 80-20 issues that are going to benefit everybody and really make our lives a little bit easier.
0: Have you heard from any Democrats, or have you asked any of them that you've encountered, that you've had good conversations with, what they think of the Democrat Socialist of America?
1: Yeah, so that's a really interesting one, to be honest with you, Will. So one of the things that I really feel sorry for them is they feel like their party, to a certain extent, has gotten hijacked. You know, they feel like all of the emotional fuel has been spent with the transgender movement and, you know, putting,
0: really,
1: you know,
0: really,
1: yeah, yes. And there's that. And now they're dealing with the Democrat Socialist.
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4: Nor'easter is affecting about 40 million people along the East Coast, especially for New York and New Jersey.
5: So far, air travel impact is minimal, but we do expect delays and cancellations to mount as the day goes on and the storm picks up.
4: And that's New York Governor Kathy Hochul. The storm has claimed at least one life after a tree fell on a 56-year-old man in Brooklyn today. President Trump rejects a proposal to reopen the Strait of Hormuz from Iran.
6: The Wall Street Journal says Iran broached the idea of a 7-day pause in fighting in exchange for lifting the U.S. blockade in the Strait of Hormuz. But President Trump reportedly does not want to lift the embargo as the U.S. tries to squeeze Iran's economy.
4: Fox's Madeline Rivera. 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
0: Welcome back, my friends. It is Tuesday, and we are the Will Anderson Show, your one-stop for news, information, analysis, and most of all, entertainment. 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I told you we had an El Sayed story today. Michigan Democrat Senate nominee Abdul El Sayed once declared his sacred obligation to follow Sharia law in every aspect of his life until he meets his maker on the day he dies, according to comments unearthed from... He made these... This wasn't some obscure... This wasn't Al Jazeera. This was the New York Times. So, of course, you could trust it. But they wouldn't lie about this. 2009, as a young man buying his first home. Quote, "Ultimately, the question is, when I die and I stand before God and go through everything I did in my life, I don't want to say I did it the easy way instead of the Sharia-compliant way. Not because of fear, but because of obligation," said El Sayed, who the Times identified at the time as a 24-year-old medical student and Rhodes Scholar. who had just taken out a Sharia-compliant mortgage to purchase a $123,000 condominium. Interestingly, when he ran in 2018, he was asked about this comment, and he denied making it. We have the video. I thought about playing the audio on the air, but it just you'll miss out if you don't see it. We'll post it to our Facebook page. But he denied making this comment to a reporter who was just doing her job pressing him on this, and then he got very thin-skinned and said, "We're out of here. This interview's over." And he said to his people, "You got to jump in at times like that, a lot faster than that." So El Saeed, who tried to say that opposing Sharia law is tantamount to being against or endorsing the Trail of Tears, as we played for you yesterday, is saying these things because he knows down the road when he tries to be president, his allegiance to Sharia law is going to be a big deal. And that, folks, is a big deal. More on that as the days and weeks unfold leading up to the November election. Meanwhile, Aaron Thomas, my good friend and candidate for District 10, the state house seat, joins me on the line. Welcome back to the show, sir. You knock on doors like nobody else in the state, probably, and you finish right around the time this show starts, and now you're calling in. So if I think I've had a busy day, I know I can't hold a candle to you. How are you, sir?
1: Oh, I'm doing great. I'm doing great. I just finished getting my daily dose of vitamin D. So, you know, typically I celebrate with a little bit of air conditioning and a little bit of Will Anderson. So it's a good evening.
0: I love that. All right. So we have, well, tell me first how the door knocking is going.
1: Well, the door knocking is going great. You know, ultimately at the end of the day, if you want to represent the hardworking people of House District 10 up here in North Alabama, you owe it to every single one of them that you possibly can to go and meet them where they're at, look them in the eye, shake their hand, and listen to the issues that they're concerned about. And so that's exactly what I'm doing. And so far, the response has been overwhelmingly positive, and there's a lot of momentum, so we're really excited.
0: What is the most important thing? And what do you do when they take me through this, really? When you knock on the door and they answer and you see a smiling face or not, how do you begin the conversation with them?
1: Well, I try and have the same pleasant conversation whether or not they're smiling. But first and foremost, you know, you're interrupting somebody else's day to knock on their door, and you're on their property. And you have to realize that most people aren't ready for a pop quiz on public policy. That's just not the way most people's minds are geared. And I totally understand that. And, you know, as far as the biggest issues are concerned, you know, the people in HD 10 especially, you know, they're looking to work on the affordability crisis that we have. You know, people's interest rates have been adjusted, and that causes issues. But then on top of that, you also have extraordinarily high inflation, and that's not something that goes away overnight. And so exactly. you have kind of this 1-2 punch where people are trying to stretch a dollar farther than they have before. And you know, the reality is that most people are too broke to be woke. And you know, they're looking for common sense solutions to make sure that they're able to put more food on the table for their families. And you
0: so
1: know,
0: that's good news for you, isn't it? The silly nostrums of the left haven't worked. And so we're here to lean government up and give you more opportunity. And
1: yeah,
0: does it
1: absolutely.
0: Sort of go that way?
1: Yeah, and you know, you have some people. I would say it's about 0.5%. So 1 out of every 200 doors is somebody who, you know, the second they open the door, they find out that you're a Republican. I've had several people spit at me. I've had I don't know how many doors slammed in my face. I've had very colorful language used, things like that. And, you know, it's unfortunate because, you know, I really look forward to a day when we can get back to discussing the issues in a calm, rational, and logical fashion. And, you know, one day we'll get to that point, I hope.
0: That is my favorite thing about your candidacy, is that if nothing else, you bring decorum and decency back to the table when it's been lost. And I really think COVID accelerated that loss. COVID really made us all feel sloppy on some.

0: great one? Try the greatest one. 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
1: The fact is, we can destroy this regime if we want. It's not Germany. It's not Imperial Japan. It's not Stalin and the Soviet Union. It's not China, Mao, or Xi. It's already on its back. The military activity we undertook was not intended to destroy it. It was intended to bring it back to the table and get them to sign a deal.
0: 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Depend on it.
2: A lot of receptive people because of that, because of your approach.
3: Yeah, well, I will say this. First of all, when somebody's saying good things about you, don't interrupt them. So that's rule number one in politics. But, you know, beyond that, I would just say that some of the best conversations that I've had have been with Democrats who are really, really frustrated that, you know, their dollar value is shrinking. And then on top of that, unfortunately, the current representative that we have has been very clear that, you know, she's going to make her primary focus on abortion and IVF. And the reality is that doesn't solve the cost of living crisis that we have. We have to have somebody that's got the ability to work with the Republican caucus to bring home the road dollars, the education dollars, and also, you know, work to eliminate some of those unnecessary taxes. Because while in Alabama, our government wasn't responsible for printing the money that caused inflation, the way that we can combat that is through the reduction or elimination of unnecessary taxes, and the grocery tax is chief among them. And you know, I've been extraordinarily blessed to work with the Republican caucus, and the coalition that the Republican Party has up here in the state house especially is fantastic. And you know, they passed the largest education trust fund budget in state's history. And we've got the Choose Act. They're giving us more opportunities and more options as the hardworking folks of Alabama. It's great to be a part of it.
2: So here's the question: why is she choosing IVF and abortion? Is it this is a one possible answer? Is it because she thinks that you will spend more time talking about abortion than you will affordability? Because I don't see how abortion is an issue of relevance to anybody. But and I said the same thing back in 2022, by the way.
3: Sure. Well, to be fair, you know, it's what she won on. She won in a special election, and she ran on abortion and IVF. And the reality is, first of all, as Republicans are pro-family. We're not opposed to fertility treatment. So take the IVF discussion Correct. Off the table. So now you're just down to the abortion discussion, and that's a very personal topic to her. And, you know, I can respect her passion. I just wish that she was as right as she was passionate.
2: And I'm not even here to talk about abortion right now. I'm just saying I can't believe that is if I'm running a campaign, I care deeply about life, but it's not the number one campaign issue right now. And this is good news for you. I hope she's not listening right now. She wouldn't take my advice if she were. But this is good news for you. Now, let's move beyond this, because I started talking about data centers and then ran out of time at the bottom of the hour. Is that something you're hearing anybody talk about? It must be.
3: Yes. So most people are very concerned about data centers, you know, especially when they're not sure if the zoning has made it so that we're not going to have a data center, you know, next door to somebody's house. You know, obviously that would be a bad place for one. Right. And, you know, really there are two schools of thought. One is, hey, data centers, they absorb way too much energy and way too much water, which most data centers nowadays, the new ones, aren't actually using evaporative cooling. So the water concern is somewhat alleviated. However, they do take an extraordinary amount of power. And, you know, the reality is until we have more power infrastructure from the TVA and Alabama Power, you know, that would become a burden. And so on one hand, you have those concerns. On the other side of the issue, you have a lot of people that say, you know what, I don't like data centers, but I'd like them even less if China had all of them. And yes. So the truth is somewhere in the middle. And the reality is that, you know, this is an emergent technology, and we've got a lot of research to do in order to make sure that we have good public policy for the folks here in Alabama.
2: I think one place to start, maybe, and I don't know how much you could get involved in the policy making of making more nuclear energy. That's the solution to the energy problem, which the demand that data centers exact on the grid is humongous. It does require more sources of energy.

0: And not renewable energy, but clean energy. Nuclear is clean energy.
1: Oh, it is. It is. You know, kilowatt hour for kilowatt hour, it's the most environmentally friendly energy source there is as well. And so, you know, at some point, you really have to take a look at that and make sure that we have all options on the table. You know, one of the things, too, that I've heard discussed from policy experts is the notion of having the data center companies actually paying for some of that increased power infrastructure to reduce the utility costs for some of the citizens. And, you know, I think that that's a good potential avenue to look at as well. So we'll see what happens. But, you know, for me personally, there's a lot more research that has to be done. But right now, especially on the campaign trail, there are a lot of people that are really not a fan of them. And, you know, I think that, you know, we have to make sure that we alleviate those concerns first and foremost.
0: Absolutely. And this is where all politics is local, I think. And this is where somehow the entire deliberative process, it starts with you knocking on the doors and actually finding out what are the concerns. Because as I said, when I brought it up about 30 minutes ago, it's not without legitimate concern. And as you have reiterated here, but I think the concerns are trumped by the need for data centers. Just like we need to take out Iran. We're going to talk about Iran. Can you stay through this break, sir?
1: Yeah, absolutely. Absolutely.
0: Okay, Aaron Thomas is my guest, running for District 10. His opponent is more than welcome to come on this show whenever she wants to, of course. We extend invitations to everybody, especially Doug Jones. And if you missed what we said about him at the beginning of this hour, we're going to replay I'm not going to replay that clip. We're just going to replay him and continue commenting on it in the context of the primaries happening in particular in Wisconsin tonight. It's the Will Anderson Show. My guest is Aaron Thomas. This is live and local talk radio at its best. 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
0: They are the party of opposition. 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And what? But see, don't forget, there are two different groups in the Democrat Party right now. When I say establishment now, I mean the far-left Democrats. I mean everybody except the DSA, except the people whose main mission is to destroy the state of Israel. That is their main mission. That's why they're there, and they're in the process of taking over the Democrat Party. And Democrats would be wise to recognize that. And some of them do, and others are accommodating them. And they do so at their own peril. But they're taking over the Democrat Party.
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0: rinsing it out with a La Croix. But I'm not gay, Dale Jackson, if you're listening. Sorry, sir. All right, in fact, do me a favor, sir, while I finish doing what I'm doing here. So, we played in the first hour Doug Jones, candidate Doug Jones, whining about Democrats being called communists. Roll that clip, sir.
1: Ben's back calling me a communist. What's really, you know, Ben, this communist bullshit is really interesting because, you know, I have been one that has been telling folks for a long time that we should not be calling the kind of names that provoke violence. There is an element when the assassination attempts took place on President Trump, all of you Republicans started screaming at Democrats for calling him a fascist or calling him Hitler and saying that that's what provoked it. And now you guys are screaming communism and baby killers. Ben,
0: want to know what you guys have done the most to encourage people on your side to radicalize and try to shoot President Trump? You want to know the biggest thing you've done? It's what you haven't done, sir. It's your failure to condemn the acts of violence that have proliferated nonstop, really, since 2020, since George Floyd. You have not only failed to condemn them, you have denied that they've been happening. You have Baghdad bobbed out on us. You are complicit, sir. And furthermore, aside from being baby killers in Massachusetts, you got communists popping up all over the country, sir. Next news in a nutshell bullet point, a socialist candidate for governor in Wisconsin with an extensive history of inflammatory online posts once described America as an ambudance of suffering. I'm sorry. That's me being tired at the end of a hard, long, productive, fruitful, glorious day. As an abundance of suffering. Fox News Digital has found, quote, "I want this country to stop being an abundance of suffering, but a wealth of opportunity." Reads a January, this is 4 years old, though. And if you're as young as she is, that might as well be a generation ago, right? Why drag things up like this from the past? This is a January 20 X post from Francisca Hong, running for the Democrat Party's election. Quote, "We can do this by providing equal rights to black and brown folks." The post continues, "Elect more black and brown folks who won't be racist obstructionists. We can all be better and do so much more," end quote. This won't make any difference in her victory that this came out. This is the one who said, get rid of Thanksgiving. But this is the kind of thing that makes the DSA court her. Even though she's a great ongoing joke for us on our side of the aisle, folks. But they see her capacity to hate. They see her capacity to hate America. And ultimately to hate Israel. And this is why the DSA isn't endorsing Peggy Flanagan in Minnesota, the lieutenant governor, who's running against a truly moderate candidate. Kind of like what Aaron Thomas was talking about. Up in Minnesota, there is a, she's a member of the House. She voted for the Laken-Riley bill. Do you remember what that is, mystery woman? Laken-Riley was a young child who got, a young college student, I should say, who got killed by an illegal alien. This bill was the bill that Joe Biden couldn't even remember her name. And this was when Marjorie Taylor Greene stood up and said, I forgot all about that. But so this Democrat voted for that. This moderate Democrat voted for that. Her opponent is the lieutenant governor, sitting lieutenant governor, who is a Marxist. Every single thing the DSA wants. So why didn't they endorse her? And this is a question. I hope Amy and Aaron are still listening to the show. Because the DSA is a bunch of socialists if you look at their platforms. But increasingly their platforms revolve less around economics and more around the policies of the Middle East. Is that a sufficient tease Austin, for the next segment where I'm going to elaborate on
2: I think so.
0: Thank you, sir. Why they are, for instance, endorsing Francesca. We just told you why. Because she hates anybody who's not black or brown. Now, that's quite unfortunate, because that's bigotry. But that makes El Saeed's the hair on the back of his neck stand up straight with delight when he hears that kind of bigoted talk, because she can be recruited to do a lot more than provide health care for all, folks. Don't forget, El Saeed pledged to adhere to Sharia law. We're going to try to fit all of that into one big, bubbly, beautiful monologue. Really chit-chat. Conversation with you right after this. Will Anderson, live and local, Tuesday night, WVNN. Stay with us.
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4: A nor'easter and a full moon. I'm Carmen Roberts, Fox News. A powerful nor'easter is slamming the East Coast from North Carolina to New England, and it's going to get worse with the full moon, which will cause higher tides. And now word that a person has died from the storm after a tree fell on a man in Brooklyn. New York Governor Kathy Hochul's warning residents.
5: It's ferocious, and it needs to be taken seriously.
4: And this is the most powerful storm to hit the area since Superstorm Sandy.
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4: Fox Weather meteorologist Jane Minara has more on the storm.
6: Heavy band of rain lifting up into southern New England has prompted a flash flood warning for parts of southern Massachusetts, where we are expecting to pick up our biggest rain totals, upwards of 3 to 5 inches of rain through the duration of this storm. Top winds, 30 to 40 mile per hour gusts. Nantucket earlier today gusted in the 60s. A little further down south into the Jersey Shore, we have a northerly wind at the Jersey Shore that will persist as we head into tonight, but unfortunately expecting another high tide to arrive anywhere between 8 o'clock tonight and 10 p.m. up through New England. Major flooding expected yet again, where we will see that compounding effect of the wind and the waves.
4: And the storm is causing travel delays and power outages as well.
7: It made its turn to the west, so it will track parallel with the Hawaiian Islands. We expect a lot more rain to come in, and that is a big concern on the Big Island, also in Maui as well.
4: Well, that was Robert Ray talking about Hurricane Nolo, which is heading towards Hawaii with 100-mile-an-hour winds. And the other hurricane in the Pacific is Hurricane Polo, 145-mile-an-hour winds. 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
4: In Tennessee, the SEC football crowd at Neyland Stadium went wild with cheers as Air Force One flew over the stadium. President Trump arrived at the game before the kickoff of the first Tennessee-Texas meeting since 1969, and the Longhorns beat the Vols 20-17. In the meantime, President Trump is cheering his three-day state visit with Chinese President Xi in D.C., even though it ended without any major agreements. Fox's Steve Harrigan reports.
10: They were able to extend a tariff truce for several months. He was able to show himself as an equal to the superpower on the world stage, being met on the tarmac, not according to protocol, having a state dinner in his honor. And also no surprises about Taiwan, this $14 billion military package to Taiwan, still delayed by President Trump, who's called it an important bargaining chip in the future. So a lot of wins for President Xi, but most of all, the ship is still sailing smoothly between China and the U.S.
4: And this says President Trump urges the presidents of Ukraine and Russia to make a deal.
2: President Donald Trump urging both sides to make a deal to end this war. It, of course, follows his meeting with President Zelensky earlier this week at the U.N. General Assembly.
11: I want him to settle with Putin, and I want Putin to settle with him.
2: And Moscow and Kyiv exchanged drone strikes. In Ukraine, at least four people were killed. Homes, kindergarten, university, and energy infrastructure were damaged. While in Russia, Ukrainian strikes targeted oil refineries and industrial sites. During his speech Wednesday, Zelensky urged countries at the UN to cut off Russia's revenue through sanctions and trade restrictions. Russian Foreign Minister Sergei Lavrov addressed the UN defending the war and taking aim at Western countries. He later met with Germany's foreign minister, who last month accused Russia of attempting to target a Ukrainian cargo plane with a drone at an airport in eastern Germany.
4: Fox's Stephanie Bennett reporting from London. And I'm Carmen Roberts, and this is Fox News.
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14: 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I'm Mike Bauer, and joining me as always, it's always good to catch up with Don Cloud, Senior Vice President and Financial Advisor with the Ascent Team at Wealth Enhancement right in Huntsville. 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Like Don says, it's about better answers. 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Don, I want to start off and talk about the elephant in the room, you know, because for years and years, decades, you've been doing this for 25 years, the 60-40 portfolio, right? 60 equities, 40 in bonds, maybe secure type thing. I want to ask you about something big that's been going on in the bond market earlier this year, where long-term U.S. Treasury bond yields recently spiked to levels we haven't seen in decades. Investors rattled enough that the government actually stepped in, tried to calm things down. It barely worked for like a day. So can you help us unpack what we've seen in the bond market in that side of your portfolio that's supposed to be the safe side this year?
15: Yeah. Yeah. So how deep do you want to go, Mike? So, you know, this is a rabbit hole that is really for people that are out there that are near retirement are in retirement, the red zone, the last 5 years of employment, the first 5 years of retirement. Boy, this is a conundrum. This is a problem here because, you know, parents, grandparents, government, always financial advisors, modern portfolio theorem from 1953, although our cell phones are multiple times bigger than our computers that took us to the moon, we're still using modern portfolio. Anyway, that's a whole other subject. Bonds. We do what we're told. We start reducing risk. We move into an asset. We go into an increasing interest rate environment. And all of a sudden, the asset that's supposed to be stable has either not done anything at all or at times has lost you money because of interest rates going up. And there's a lot of misconceptions about the bond market, a lot of things that people don't understand. But yes, interest rates have been climbing. And realistically, if bond rates are climbing and the government steps in and they continue to climb, really, that's that hidden thief tax. And a lot of people don't really grasp and understand, but that's inflation creeping its way back into the economy. I mean, we can argue about what we feel at the grocery store, at the gas pump. Gas pump's down, grocery store's up. Remember when eggs were, you know, ridiculous, you know, for a carton of eggs? Now they're back down. So it stays shaken up. So we really can't grasp. But we just know our grocery bill's going up. And as long as we are in an increasing interest rate environment, that is going to basically handicap that safe part of your assets because it's like a seesaw. As interest rates climb, bond funds are on the other end of the seesaw. So if they go up, bond funds typically will fall. Your ETFs, your mutual funds that are in bonds, those really begin to struggle. And it's been leaving people in a situation where, okay, how do I divest of risk? How do I get ready for retirement when, you know, maybe 40% of the portfolio I thought I was supposed to do? I look back and I'm like, I'm just not interested. Well, then people start cramming them or shoving themselves back into equities, over-risking themselves. So it is a problem, and we do need to talk about it. And I want you to know I understand it.
14: And, you know, and maybe if you don't understand it or if you do understand it, you just want to have a conversation with Don about the bond market, about that side of your portfolio that's the safe side, or at least it's supposed to be. Give him a call, 855-699-3471. You can always go online, launchpadtowealthtv.com. So, Don, I'm guessing that most folks don't come in, sit down, meet with you, and write down on a piece of paper, Don, I want to buy this bond right here. Most people aren't trading bonds day to day, but the bond market movement matters. Why does it matter so much for everyday listeners who aren't glued to a ticker, who didn't write down on a piece of paper, cocktail napkin, and say, hey, Don, I want to buy this bond?
15: Yeah. So a lot of times, because think about it, you start work, you start saving your money, you go into a 401k, they give you the 30 investment options. Now, maybe you got 60 or 70 and it's this fund, that fund, that fund, that fund. Most of them are equities. Most of the money you've made while you've been working has been in the equities market. And I get this comment oftentimes from people like, man, I get the equities market. I know it's going to go up. I know it's going to go down. I just know over time, if I keep plowing money into it, I'm going to do well. But I really don't understand the bond market. You know, so we have to start off with education. So the bond market is, especially when you're talking about ETFs and mutual funds, it's like a seesaw. As interest rates climb, then the bond goes down typically, or the net asset value or whatever the ETF is pricing model is. So that's going to decline in value. And where the struggle becomes is when you start to try to de-risk and you see those assets going down, the temptation is to stay heavily aggressive. And also, you know, if you're not buying bonds every day, the trader market says the smart money's in bonds, and it's like a cruise ship. You know, think of the stock market like a speedboat and the bond market like a cruise ship. You can kind of see when it starts to turn. And you can see what direction it's going to be heading in because it's kind of moved slow. It's not like a speedboat all over the map. And in that capacity, when you start thinking about bonds, if we've been in a rising interest rate environment for the past several years, we have to go back to 1980 and know that we've been in a declining interest rate environment. We were in a declining interest rate environment for over 30 years. Now is that pendulum starting to run up? Now, is that modern portfolio theory going to carry you into retirement in the best? Is that the best tool to use? So, yeah, you know, if you're not in that market and you're deep into the bonds and understanding how they interact with stocks and equities, it can be daunting and it can be scary. But I'll tell you, if you're at retirement, there's four plans: income, investment, taxes, and estate. And bonds has to be addressed. It has to be have the solution. You have to get the unlock code to figure out what you're going to do there to make you successful long term.
14: You know, and if you're just hanging out on that cruise ship on the Lido deck, playing some shuffleboard, sipping a margarita, you know, something, a nice drink with an umbrella in it, you know, maybe that's you. But just as of late, recently, that Lido deck cruise hasn't been as stable as it was. So I want to ask you about yields specifically, Don, because you talked about that seesaw. So if yields are up, a lot of people probably don't understand why that would actually hurt a bond they already own. Can you help break down that relationship with bond prices and yields moving in opposite directions?
15: Yeah. For simplicity, let's go back and let's say the Fed
14: Thank you.
15: comes out and says the interest rate is 1% and you own a 5% bond. Man, that thing's attractive. You're getting five times the yield of what the Fed says.
14: That's
15: so,
14: good.
15: I mean, you're right. Walking around, your chest puffed out. You're like, oh, man, yeah, I'm killing it. You know, and maybe it's a five. Maybe it's actual bond that has a duration. You're holding an individual bond. And then all of a sudden, you know, interest rates go up. And then maybe CDs are offering 5% and you're holding this corporate bond. It's got three more years to mature. Man, it's not that attractive anymore. So to make the yield better than, say, a CD or other safe asset, the price goes down to make the yield go up. So it's that seesaw effect again. And when you understand that, that's the reason you start to explain how and why the bond market has not given retirees the juice, the yield, the stability the past 5 or 6 years like they have been known to do in the past 30. When the interest rates are typically going down for 30 years, man, you just throw a dart at a dartboard, pick a bond fund, it's going to go up.
14: Yeah.
15: But when interest rates are increasing, things come into play that kind of changes how you have to plan.
14: For anybody just joining us, we're talking about why the safe side, I'm using the radio air quotes, why the safe side of a retirement portfolio can take a hit and what it means for your bond holdings if you have some. And, you know, and for a lot of folks, Don, I'm sure there's probably people who don't know how exposed they are to this kind of swing because they didn't say, hey, I want to buy this bond on this day and so on and so forth. Is it kind of like an old lease, right? You're locked in. You got below market rent. The building next door, though, starts renting for more. Your unit doesn't get worse. You still got the same place, but it looks like a worse deal by comparison. That's kind of the way I like to think of it is, you know, an older, lower paying bond. When new bonds come in, start paying more. Hey, you still have the same beautiful condo or apartment, but that nice one right next door, man, it makes yours look a little bit outdated.
15: Yeah. Yeah, that's exactly what it is. It's the market, and that's what happens when you hold these bonds, and that's what we have seen people in retirement or near retirement continue to do. They just keep plowing money into that asset, and maybe it's not the best tool right now today, but maybe tomorrow. So you have to kind of change how you plan on that safe money, how you're going to be invested in the bond market. And, you know, I can go on and on and on, and our listeners would go, oh, my goodness, here's the solution. I won't give you the cliff notes really quick. If you're going to use bonds, look at duration. How long is the bond? And that shows you the sensitivity it is to interest rates. But even further than that, there are four basic plans, and this all works together. This bond market, these safer assets, comes into your income plan. The investment plan is married to that. Then you have your tax plan, which adjusts and directs kind of gives little micro adjustments to how you're doing it. And then the estate kind of is the icing on the cake. That's where you finish up what you want to have happen. But all these things play together. And that's where, you know, a lot of times people think they've got a retirement plan. But oftentimes, you know, we're talking about bonds. They just have a piece, a retirement piece. It's not the whole plan. And that's where things begin to fall apart. You see, retirement isn't just one decision. It's a system. It's a process, and it's all tied together: risk, income, taxes, legacy, investments, not separately, together, working together. And that's what we do, is we put together a holistic process so that your confidence goes up, your clarity goes up, where you see how the pieces work together. And if that's you sitting out there and you're worried about the bond market, or you see where it's not performed for you and you're worried about having too much risk, get on our counter, contact us, come in. We'll help you put a plan together that's right for you, made for you, for your benefit. Mike, can you tell everybody how to get a hold of us?
14: Yeah, Don, it's really easy. Just pick up the phone and give Don a call, 855-699-3471. That's 855-699-3471. 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
14: 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Don, I think this next topic is going to hit close to home for a lot of folks listening, because I saw a stat. It stopped me in my tracks that roughly 1 in 5 Americans... do some quick math here. That's a 1 in 5. That's 20%. 1 in 5 Americans 65 or older is still working or actively job hunting. Don, that's a big difference from the old gold watch days, hard stop of 65, which was just years ago, it seems. Am I overreacting, or is this really a big shift?
15: It is a pretty big shift, and it's caused by a couple of things. So in my industry and doing this for all these years, I can tell you two situations. Number one is some people just enjoy working.
14: Yeah.
15: They're important. They have a title at work. They're senior. They get a lot of fulfillment of being the man or the lady at work, and they enjoy that. And that's part of their identity. So they keep working well past retirement. So I've had some clients that have worked up into their 80s just for fulfillment. So that's one. So we'll take that aside. The other situation is where people have to work. And that's what we're seeing more and more people that maybe they didn't plan early enough, they didn't save early enough, and they're having to work later into their life just to be able to get to the point where they can retire. And that's kind of the shift that we're seeing, you know, as we've went from the 80s to the 90s to the 2000s to now, we are seeing that shift. We're seeing more people still working, and also health. You know, we have people that are still healthy into their 60s. And those are typically the ones that's like, yeah, I don't want to go sit on the couch. I want to stay active. And you can do that in retirement, but you can also do it at work.
14: You know, back in 1995, mid-90s, I saw this stat. Only 14% of people expected to work past 65, Don. And today, the Gallup poll that caught my eye puts that number at 74%. 3 decades. That's a big difference. What happened in the last 30 years to go from 14 to 74% of people expecting to work past 65?
15: Well, in a word, I'm just going to say it. Pensions happened.
14: Okay.
15: You know, back in the 80s and 90s, the pensions were there. People still were retiring, and it was that guaranteed income. And, you know, I talk about it all the time, and I don't want to bore you to death, but here's the reason why. When you're putting a retirement plan together, and I mention it over and over and over, it is the income plan followed by the investment plan, followed by the tax plan, and then the estate plan. The income plan. There is oftentimes there's a lot of investment talk, but not much in an income plan. So yeah. Because pensions went away, people that are at or near retirement don't know if they have enough to sustain themselves. And when you don't know, that's when you begin to panic a little bit, get nervous, work longer. I don't know how to put an income plan together. I just know how to build a lump sum. I'm a great builder. I'm not a good spender. All these things. So it starts off with an income plan. But yeah, that happened. And I'll be very direct with you, very straight with you. Pensions are what happened.
14: I mean, pensions definitely, you know, at least, you know, in my experience, kind of in the minority now. You know, you have folks that are, there's not as many people that are eligible. I'm sure there's a lot of people listening that do have that pension, but there's probably a lot of people that sounds like Greek to them. It's a foreign word. And, you know, if you're worried about that retirement plan and building that four-step plan, like Don talked about, income, investments, taxes, and estate, get on Don's calendar. Give him a call, 855-699-3471. It's not going to cost you anything to sit down and have a conversation or have a second opinion on a plan that you've already had in place, maybe for years or decades. Sit down with Don and his 25 years of experience, 855-699-3471. You can always begin online at launchpadtowealthtv.com. So in the data, Don, I found a funny gap. It jumped out to me that most workers say the plan is 65 or later. But the actual average retirement age, when the stats come down, it actually runs a few years earlier. What's going on there with that gap?
15: Yeah, so there's a lot that happens there. So I'm just going to kind of cover it very quickly. Health issues.
14: Okay.
15: Sometimes you have to retire. Layoffs. Sometimes you become unemployed and then you can't find other employment. Caregiving. Let's not forget about the sandwich generation. You know, if you're 60... and let's say your parents had you in their 20s. That means your parents are in their 80s. If they're still alive, you might be having to take care of them. But also, if you waited to your 30s to have a child at 60, you may have a 30-year-old that is a boomerang child and come back home. And then you're taking care of mom and dad and also maybe having to take care of a child or their child's moved back in. So these things happen. Caregiving, taking care of the family, these things happen. And these are sometimes the culprits behind early exits from retirement. And or just maybe you've just positioned yourself where there is not a job anymore with technology moving. Maybe that job has just went out and you got laid off and you just decide to change your budget as opposed to changing your job.
14: There's a big difference between working because you need a paycheck to pay for retirement and working because you enjoy it. If work's optional, it's a lot of different of a conversation, but definitely a conversation worth having with Don Cloud, Senior Vice President and Financial Advisor at Wealth Enhancement. 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Again, there's no cost. There's no obligation as well. 855-699-3471. So let's talk about kind of that optional area, a part-time shift. A big share of working seniors are doing it part-time compared to workers in their late 50s, early 60s. Is grandpa basically a job sharing with his golf schedule now? What does that look like, Don?
15: Oh, yeah. Oh, yeah. I see some of that. So that goes back to what we was talking about. That's that first category. It's just they find fulfillment. And sometimes, especially here in North Alabama, we're running into people that they're like, we'll bring you back as a contractor. You now have Medicare. We'll pay you $10.99. you don't get any benefits because you already got, and they're like, they'll just give them an astronomical number just to keep them on call. And sometimes, and I'm like, this is a no-brainer. How much are you working to make this money? Like, oh, it might be a couple of hours a week or a couple of hours every other week. So we right. do see those and that. So sometimes they're like, man, this is sweet. And I'm like, I can't blame you. You know, if you can still play golf, travel, and then hit this part-time gig and get a good, you know, salary, then, you know, that's not a bad idea. And it happens. But here's the thing. There's a difference between, like you were talking about, having to work and those that are forced to work. So it all goes back to your retirement plan. So I want to recap that again. Your income plan dictates most of this when you can or when you have to. Or, you know, if you can or if you have to keep working. The income. It's all about the income. And then you have to have the investment plan, which is your growth engine that keeps feeding the income bucket. And then you have your tax plan, which if you made great money, but you give half of it to the IRS, you're living on half your income. So you don't want that to happen. So you have to always look at your taxes. And then the estate puts the icing on the cake, the bow in the present, where you know you just got the confidence if something happens to you prematurely, everything works out the way you had planned. And so when you do that, when you structure that employment, after the moment that you can retire becomes optional, and I've been told multiple times, it becomes fun. I was just talking to a gentleman today at the downtown YMCA where I go work out, and he's 62. He's like, I say I'm going to be there 3 years. He said, but I'm thinking, and this is what caught my attention, I'm thinking I've got enough that I can walk out tomorrow. I said, you don't know? He's like, no. He's like, that's complicated. I'm like, we really need to sit down and talk about this. It's not that complicated. I can tell you whether you can or you can't. He's like, really? He's like, how long does it take? I was like, 30 minutes. He's like, and then it broke a whole other conversation. But oh, the yeah. thing is that everybody runs into that same thing. I think I've got enough. And it really gets into being about confidence. So, you know, kind of think about it this way. If you're sitting there listening, if you had to retire tomorrow, would you feel confident? Or would you be uncertain? And the thing is hope is not a retirement strategy. I think, I hope, you know, so that's where what I try to do is I try to give clarity. I try to take the hope out of it, bring up clarity, bring up confidence where you've got clarity so you can make great decisions. You know when you can walk out the door. So how does all this look? Because I get asked that a lot. I've never been to a financial advisor. It's kind of daunting. I don't know what to expect. So first, what we're going to do is we're going to look at your current position. You're not a client. We're not your advisor. Where are you at? Are you on track? Then number two, we're going to look at if you're wasting any money to fees that you may not be knowing, you may not know about inside your investments or your 401k. We're going to do a financial snapshot. Number three, we're going to do step-by-step income and retirement planning. And that way you've got good vision, good visibility so you can make great decisions. And oftentimes after that appointment, we get this comment, which is, hey, you know, I've never had this kind of clarity before. I never seen a plan put together. And that's what we want for people, to give you clarity, to give you confidence. And if that's you, hey, give us a call, contact our office. Mike, can you tell everybody how to get in contact with us?
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14: 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Don, I want to talk to you about something that for a lot of folks listening right now, they probably thought checkbook duty was over at the end of college, but this is for every parent out there, listeners who raised kids, got them through school, thought the financial support and those checks were done. But we're seeing more and more parents, aren't we, still supporting adult kids financially, and sometimes that's at a real cost to their own retirement. How common is that really, Don?
15: It actually is pretty common. I've seen this within the planning industry multiple times in a case-by-case basis. And it's hard. It's a hard decision. But, you know, and we talked another episode about this. You know, it's kind of like when the stewardess or the steward stands up on the airplane and kind of goes over the safety rules, and they tell you to put your mask on first. Put your mask on first and then help the person next to you. That kind of is the way you have to look at this, because if they're depending on you and you're broke and your health's gone, there's not a lot of hope for either one of you. So this is something that needs to be talked about. It is unfortunately very common, but you have to take care of your plan first. We all love our children. I love mine to death. And I got to make sure they don't have to take care of me when I get older financially.
14: You know, I saw the stat from the AARP, right? It was kind of a big deal. We've all heard of the AARP. A survey found roughly 75% of parents are providing some financial assistance to an adult child 18 or older. Ameriprise Financial found that 63% of parents cover ongoing expenses for children 21 and up, not just one-time costs. So, Don, what does that support usually look like day-to-day? Rent, groceries, something else?
15: Rent, groceries, cell phone bill, car payment. It goes on. I mean, it goes on down the list. You know, it can be as much as that failure to launch, boomerang kids. There's several nicknames there. But here's the thing. Roughly 83% of supporting parents help with groceries, help with cell phone bills, and that was by Kiplinger. 46 help on family vacations. Come on, Mike. That's an expense. That's not a necessity, but it happens, and we have to know. We have to be cognizant of the fact so we can help stop it when the time comes. I mean, it's a hard conversation, but you know what? you get to pick your hard. You can either have hard conversation or you may potentially be broke in retirement. So what's the solution? The solution's always the same. Income, investment, taxes, and estate. If you've got the income and you want to give it to them and you've still got a green life that you're going to make through retirement, by all means, that's your prerogative. But if that liability payment to your children is going to run you aground as a fiduciary advisor, I've got to say, hey, you might want to make some changes here. But here's the thing, Mike, and this is the sad part. How do you know? Most people don't know if the plan's going to run them aground. I have had clients who are running into IRMA, which is the Medicare surcharge, simply because they're taking care of adult children. And I'm like, oh my goodness, you're not just paying taxes on your distributions from your retirement accounts. You're also getting killed by IRMA too. And if you want to keep doing this, that's your choice. But understand there's a hard line out here where you may not have enough resources to make it through retirement. And I've had conversations like that and they're hard for me, but I have had some clients. I'm like, listen, you got to cut it. And or I'm going to have to cut you as a client, unfortunately. And they made the hard choices and are on track. So I've seen the good and the bad, but you have to sometimes make those hard decisions. And just like I was talking about on an airplane, take care of yourself first before you help the person next to you.
14: Don, I like what you said. Hey, you got to pick your heart. You're going to have a hard conversation sometimes, or you might have a hard time. I mean, that to me is a lot heavier weight right there, is having a hard time, you know, and kind of, it's kind of like, and I know there's probably a lot of folks out there. You got the Netflix, you got the Amazon, you got the Disney Plus for the grandkids, whatever. It's a lot like a subscription bill. Nobody officially signed up for, right? The gym membership. I know you say you go to the Y, so it's not like a crazy gym for, you know, one of the fancy ones with the water slides and stuff like that. But there's folks out there that know exactly what that's like, a subscription bill that you never officially signed up for, just kept auto renewing every month. And then it becomes a fixed bill. And unfortunately, that fixed bill is a family member in these cases. You know, it's not just generosity. It's that unreviewed number that quietly turned into a permanent expense. And if you've never actually totaled up what you're given your adult kids or kid, you're not alone. Most parents are surprised once they add it all up. That's exactly the kind of thing that Don and his team can help you see clearly. Give them a call, 855-699-3471. That's 855-699-3471. Also on LaunchpadToWealthTV.com, you guys have a great monthly expense calculator as well that'll help you get a real number in front of you. So I want to talk to you about that real number. How much does this actually end up being for a lot of folks, you know, in terms of this is, you know, there's emotion, but there's also math involved. I mean, what does it really look like in terms of actual day-to-day typical dollar expenses
15: you're painting me in the corner. So let's just deal with some averages. Parents giving around $7,000 a year to adult children, though the mean is actually closer to about $1,400. So there's a wide range, but the average is 7,000. Higher income earning households, those earning over $75,000 tend to give over $10,000 annually. Now, these are after-tax numbers, so you got to remember, you're paying the tax, and then you're giving the money. And, you know, this can be a good amount of money, you know, that you have to think about. And that is a substantial amount of savings and income out of your income plan that's going potentially to

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1: Why exactly is your federal tax dollars paying for illegal immigrants to get sex changes in California? 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It's insane.
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2: Then you do the tax plan. Then you do the estate, and you go, hey, guess what? You're going to be broke at 76 if you keep doing this. Guess what happens? Almost every single time, Mike, people change. They go and say, hey, guess what? I love you, and it's time for you to sprout those wings and leave the nest. So it does happen. But the knowledge is so powerful, yeah. Mike. So, and it all comes back. So if you're out there listening, remember there's a retirement plan, but let's break it down into its constituents. Number one is the income plan. That tells you if you can no go. Sorry, got stumbled there. The other one is the investment plan. That's the growth engine. That's what keeps feeding the income decade after decade after decade. And that has to have its own work too. The tax plan. So you're not needlessly forfeiting. I mean, if you don't want to give it to your kids, you can always give it to the IRS if you're not careful. So you got to have that tax plan in place. And then the estate plan, which makes sure that you've got confidence that when you're gone, that things worked out the way you intended them. So those are the plans. Now, here's the thing. If you don't have an income plan, then you don't know how much these adult children may be taking away from your future. And if that's you, you've got to make sure you have the data. So it all comes down to better answers. You know, and I said this earlier, I think you'll probably be fine, which is what I've heard people tell clients at other firms. They're like, oh, my advisor told me he thought I'd be fine, or I think, and probably, and hope, and should. Those are not plans. Those are wishes. And you got to think about it that way. You don't want to guess at the finish line. You want to have data. You want to have structure. You want to have a strategy when it comes to the income, the investment, the taxes, the estate. So the question you have to ask is, are you taking more risk than you should be? Are you potentially going to pay more taxes than you could legally avoid? Will your income actually last, or is it going to run out due to some of the things that you're doing in your current daily life? And if you don't have the answers to those, you're using the should plan, the I think plan, the probably plan. And that's not where confidence and clarity resides. So if you're out there listening and you don't know, please call our offices, get on the calendar. Let us have a conversation with you to help you find out if there's something that you can give through visibility to understand if there's something you could change now that could make not only your life, but your family life better. Mike, if you could tell the listeners how they can get a hold of us.
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1: 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It's not going to cost you anything to sit down for a quick visit and turn those questions that you have into answers. You deserve better answers. And Don, I want to wrap up today with something a little bit different, not a headline. I know we talked about a bunch of survey numbers in the last segment, but not a stat either, just a conversation about the one thing that actually gets people started, because every financial journey starts with a single question. In your experience, why is that question, whatever question it may be, but why is that first one always the hardest to ask?
2: Because it's always easier to stay where you are than it is to move forward. And it just is. I'll do it tomorrow. I'll wait the next week.
1: Yeah.
2: It'll be all right. Things always work out. And you can dodge that question for a day, a month, a year, a decade sometimes, until it's like, then it's an emergency. So the pain of change has to exceed the pain of staying the same. The worry has to exceed, hey, I don't know if I'm going to be all right. That has to happen before the question ever gets asked. And the questions aren't that hard. I mean, it's begin with the end in mind. Really, that's where it starts at.
1: I'm gonna start that diet tomorrow. I'm gonna start working out on my New Year's resolution. It's always something down the line. When somebody finally does ask that first question, and I mean, it could be anything, whatever's in your head right now. You know, I don't know where to start for my retirement plan, or I very specifically want to ask Don Cloud about bonds or a Roth conversion. Once somebody finally does open up that door and ask that first question, what happens next, Don? Does it get easier from there?
2: Oh, it always gets easier. It's jumping that first hurdle. And the question could be simple as, what do you want your retirement to look like? And that's a very vague question, but it's a question oftentimes that people sometimes stumble on. Well, I don't know. I haven't thought about it. Well, you kind of have to start at the end. What do you want to do in retirement and work your way back? I mean, if you're going to play golf 6 days a week, and you know, maybe you've got to factor in green fees, you know,
1: yeah.
2: There's money there. You know, if you're going to buy that RV, you got to put money aside. Is it going to come out of retirement accounts, 401k, Roth, regular funds? How are you going to pay for it? You're going to finance it. But if you start with the end and work your way backwards, that's where people really get cohesive, especially couples, because they both have they got the dream, and they both can start to visualize it and hold it and touch it. So it's exciting on my side, because you get to take somebody that doesn't know where they want to go, clarify where they want to go, and then backfill the finances behind it. It's amazing.
1: Yeah. Maybe it's not golf 6 days a week. Maybe you want to spend every day that you possibly can out there on a boat fishing, but You got to pay for bait and lures, and you got to get tackle. You got to get a new boat. You got to get a new outboard motor because your neighbor got a new outboard motor, and you got to keep up with the Joneses. Yeah. So backtracking, what do you want that retirement to look like? And maybe that is the first question you ask is, hey, what do I want my retirement to look like? Maybe it's a more directed question, but either way, begin with that first question. 855-699-3471 is going to get you on Don's calendar, and you can fire away like I get to do on the show every week with questions. And they won't just be my questions that I'm kind of asking for everybody. They'll be your questions for yourself and your retirement plan. Sit down. It's not going to cost you anything to visit with Don Cloud, Senior Vice President and Financial Advisor at Wealth Enhancement. 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Or you can always find him online, launchpadtowealthtv.com. So let's get back to the questions and the power of a question, if you will. Don, do you ever find that people, they meet with you and they feel like they didn't even deserve to ask a question because their situation's not complicated enough, or maybe their nest egg, maybe, hey, my savings isn't big enough. I don't have a reason to sit down with an advisor. Do you ever get that where you tell people, hey, you know what? It's not you. It's everybody kind of feels that way.
2: Oh, yes. My situation's a little different, and it is. Everybody's situation's different. Yeah. But everybody's situation's different for 25 years. So I've seen most of them, or a version of them. And yeah, they are different, and different takes different planning. What is not different is what the retirement plan is, which is the four basic components. And if you're just now catching, or if you didn't catch it earlier in the show, it is income, investments, taxes, and the estate in that order. Oftentimes people will come in, they've kind of tackled the estate and haven't even looked at the income, because yeah, that's one of the biggest parts, and they don't know how to tackle it. But yeah, your situation's different, but we all have to have income, and that's universal. So it starts there, and then it moves into the investments. How we're going to drive this income for the next 5, 10, 20, 30 years of retirement, potentially 40. And then what do we do about taxes? You know, we have to give in our taxes, but do we want to give any more? That's donation. I'd rather my donations go to the church or charity. So how do we do that? How do we structure that? And when you put that all together, that's where you get conformity. You get confidence. You have clarity in your plan, and you know where you're going and how you're going to get there. And just think about it. Is it that much better than, I don't know, I think we got enough, I don't know, where do I take the money from? It's all structured and it's designed.
1: You know, and sometimes it is the simple questions. A question like, Hey, Don, am I actually on track? Or, hey, Don, what happens if I retire earlier than planned? What happens if I want to keep working? What happens if I... There's really good questions out there. And if something we've said today has you thinking of a question of your own that's popped into your head right now, it's just ping-ponging around in your melon, this is exactly the moment to ask that question to Don Cloud. 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And you don't need a complicated portfolio to have a conversation worth having. Give Don a call, and no time like the present to get on his calendar, and it won't cost you anything. 855-699-3471. Or you can always go online, launchpadtowealthtv.com. There's some great calculators, some free resources, some good blog posts as well for you to kind of maybe do a little homework. But then just give Don a call. Get on his calendar, 855-699-3471. So, Don, we're talking about questions here. No such thing as a bad question. Is that right? I mean, somebody comes in, gets on your calendar, sits down, and no such thing as a bad question.
2: No, there's really not a bad question. You know, there's sometimes some not happy answers. I mean, if you don't have anything, it's kind of hard for me to do anything if you don't have anything. But, you know, if you've got, you know, $500,000, $750,000, $2 million, $3 million, and as that number goes up, there's a lot more optionality there. A lot more complexity. But sometimes people just want to kick the can down the road, and I get that. But really, you know, just taking the time. I have had people multiple times say, you know what, I feel like I got more out of this visit today than all of my doctor visits the past year. And I'm like, oh my goodness, thank you. That's a very big compliment. Because oftentimes, you know, your stress and your emotions and your money's all tied together. So, you know, if you're sitting there and you're like, I don't know how all these puzzle pieces fit together, you know, that's because you don't have a plan. You've got multiple plans here. And oftentimes things don't fail because of one small thing that nobody ever caught. It's multiple small things that don't have a process to get caught. You know, Social Security planning, risk planning, fees, knowing what you're paying, taxes, income, inflation, long-term care legacy. 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We show you how to plan for them. We know how to strategize for them and give you the data, the clarity, and the confidence to walk boldly in the future. Mike, can you tell everybody how to get a hold of us and get on our calendar?
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3: Confirmed death. I'm Paul Stevens, Fox News. The nor'easter that's slamming the East Coast has claimed life today. Police say a 56-year-old man was killed by a falling tree in New York. Meantime, tens of thousands of travelers delayed, many facing flight cancellations as that nor'easter continues to pound the Northeast with heavy rain and winds. Fox's C.B. Cotton at LaGuardia Airport in New York.
4: New York State, New Jersey, and Connecticut are all expected to get more rain as the day goes on. And New York Governor Kathy Hochul says with tonight's full moon, it could create an even worse situation with coastal flooding and powerful rough surf.
5: We expect waves as tall as 20 feet in some areas. Winds will be just as powerful as the waves. Wind gusts exceeding 50, even 60 miles an hour. Have already been recorded on Long Island.
4: But the most significant impacts are expected in New England. Boston and coastal Massachusetts are facing pounding rain, street flooding, and wind gusts that could reach up to 60 miles an hour later today.
3: And thousands are without power, 40 million in the path of that storm. Hurricane Nolo, meantime, running parallel to the Hawaiian Islands, and folks are waiting there.
6: Hurricane Nolo, a Category 2 right now, spinning at about 140 miles to the south of us, and it made its turn to the west, so it will track parallel with the Hawaiian Islands. We expect a lot more rain to come in, and that is a big concern on the Big Island, also in Maui as well. We do expect a lot more rain to to come, and that is why the island nation of Hawaii is hunkering down. The county here telling people to stay inside, do not go out today. As we're seeing emergency officials flanked up and down the roadways and big wind gusts coming in.
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